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1: His message on Iran to Maryland. I'm Lisa Lacera, Fox News. President Trump says the U.S. needs to finish the job in Iran as he unveiled a multi-billion dollar project for a Navy shipyard.
2: President Trump announced a nearly $3 billion contract with defense technology company Anduril as they look to turn a site near Baltimore into a Navy shipyard. But Iran was on the president's mind, and after telling the sailors that we need to finish up there, he said,
3: "It's only a question of which way. Do we want to do it the nice way or the not so nice way? Then pretty soon you'll find out."
2: He praised the Navy, especially for their work in enforcing a blockade on Iran.
3: "And it's had a huge impact. That's why their nation's failed financially. They're a failed nation. Everyone's quitting. Everyone's leaving. They're not paying their military. They're not paying their police. They're not paying anybody. They're a mess."
2: Now, for its part, the new shipyard will be called Arsenal 2, and it will focus on building next-generation submarines.
1: Fox's Jessica Rosenthal. British police have made another arrest in connection with a security alert at a U.S.-run airbase. A 22-year-old British man was arrested by counterterrorism police in London on suspicion of preparing terrorist acts, as there are reports Iran-linked threats were meant to kill U.S. troops at RAF Fairfield.
4: Reports do indicate U.S. officials were concerned about the possibility that the Iranians or others would use forward-deployed drones to target the base.
1: Fox's Trey Yingston, Tel Aviv. The U.S. moved B-1 bombers from the base over the weekend. Attorneys for convicted killer Krista Pike say she is conscious and speaking after two failed attempts by the state of Tennessee to execute her by lethal injection last week. Her attorneys say they're grateful for the first responders and the medical team at the hospital who treated her like a human, and they provided exceptional care for her. They say her prognosis remains unclear, but at a minimum, they expect a long recovery. 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
1: Ohio man accused in the killing of a teenage girl has entered a plea.
10: 39-year-old Tyler Thomas pleading not guilty in federal court in Columbus to charges in the disappearance and death of 17-year-old Haley Busby, who went missing in Fortville, Indiana in January. Her remains found in Wayne National Forest in Perry County, Ohio. A month later, investigators say surveillance video and cell phone tracking led them to Thomas. Prosecutors say the death penalty is on the table.
11: There is no particular timeline for that, but there will be a lot of ongoing communications and decision forthcoming.
10: U.S. Attorney Heather Hill, Thomas's trial for now is set for December. Jeff Manasso, Fox News.
1: Skydance-owned Paramount has closed on its $81 billion takeover of Warner Brothers Discovery. The merger brings two of America's oldest movie-making studios together and will be called Skydance. A fast food giant is being sued over its use of artificial intelligence for pricing.
12: McDonald's is being sued in federal court in Chicago over its menu pricing system that uses artificial intelligence. Lark Turner, who's representing the plaintiff, is accusing McDonald's of leveraging its troves of data and franchise system to nickel and dime customers. Reuters reported last week that McDonald's is using algorithms to analyze data from transactions across its nearly 14,000 restaurants. However, McDonald's says it does not set the price of a Big Mac or any other menu item. Its franchisees make their own decisions, and the use of pricing tools is widespread across industries. Jenny Coselda, Fox News.
1: The personal archive of director Stanley Kubrick is up for auction. Auction house Bonhams says the collection includes the axe from The Shining, the prop infant from 2001 A Space Odyssey, and costumes from Eyes Wide Shut. The items will come up for auction in February in London. I'm Lee Silasara. This is Fox News.
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15: Here's your overnight weather forecast from the Community Broadcasters Weather Center. Clear with a low of 54 degrees. Tomorrow, partly cloudy with a high of 80 degrees. Thursday is partly cloudy with a high of 81. And Friday stays pleasant at 81 degrees.
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17: 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Our number, 877-381-3811, 877-381-3811. After our first segment scheduled, I always say that because you never know, Ken Paxton, Senate candidate from Texas, we need to get him support and elected because of people like this, Representative Ro Conman.

0: that mean they're worth half the California economy? Let me try and personalize this for you. How many of you own a home? Right? Now, the home may be the most valuable thing you own, right? Maybe you earn $80,000 a year, $120,000 a year, $45,000 a year, and you have a home and you've had it for several years, and it's the most valuable thing you own. So if somebody comes around, a politician, and they say, look, Frank, or how about this one? Look, Abdullah, you're worth $1 million. He said, no, I'm not. We have a couple of cars. You know, I make $85,000 a year. My wife makes, let's just throw it, $70,000 a year. So we make $155,000. By the time we're done paying our damn property taxes, state income taxes, federal income taxes, I don't have a lot of money. Then I got credit cards. Excuse me. You're a millionaire. Your house is worth $650,000. That's what the county says. And you and your wife make together, you know, $150,000. So you were at $900,000 when we take in your pension and all the rest. You're a millionaire. Okay, ladies and gentlemen, let's say you're a billionaire. And you own a number of companies. You employ a number of people. You create various products or services that the community wants. They make it like this is cash in your pocket. It's not cash. You know, they say about this Elon Musk. Let me take the most absurd example. He's a trillionaire. Okay, what does that mean? He's got these huge companies, Tesla, Starlink, other companies. It's not like he can cash out. It's not like it's in his mattress. It's not like it's in a bank account or anything. These are investments. These are capital investments. I'm not crying any tears for Elon Musk. That's not my point. I'm using this as an example. So he may be a trillionaire. Some guy down the road might be a multi-billionaire. The guy may be a billionaire. That guy may have a few hundred million over there and there. I don't know what expendable money he has or she has. But why does it matter? If what they're doing is legal, if in a commerce economy, a capitalist economy, money is flowing to him or her, they're not burning it. They're not just buying yachts and stuff like that. Maybe they are, and that puts a lot of people to work, I'll tell you that. I'm not into them because I get seasick, but I wouldn't be into them anyway. I had a friend say to me the other day, why don't you buy a plane? I don't make that kind of money, but why would I buy a plane? And get on a plane, a commercial plane, what do I buy a plane for? But anyway, you get my point? If you were to take the money from billionaires, what's the government going to do with it? Anybody know? Piss it away! That's what they're going to do. They'll give it to Somalis, or maybe they'll give it to Afghanis, or maybe they'll have $250 million that they can't even find every year, which is the truth, $250 billion at the federal level. What happened to the cigarette money? Remember that shakedown, all that? Remember that, Rich? Where is that $250 billion? Gone, poof. Where's all our taxes go? And they make this, you know, we can feed all these kids, we can get medical care. If only we could steal more money from this class of people, the top one-tenth of 0.1%. Because after all, they don't have enough votes to affect me. Go ahead.
1: If you tax them 5%, they're still going to be worth basically $2.2 trillion. But 3.5 million Californians wouldn't lose their health insurance.
0: Yes, they will. Yes, they will. It's a one-time shot. It won't fix a damn thing. And who's losing their health insurance? Ladies and gentlemen, we're almost $45 trillion in the hole. Most of us aren't on welfare. Most of us aren't getting this redistributed wealth. It's not going to us. The overwhelming, the vast majority of it, it's going to somebody else. They're going to use the kids as another example for this kind of spending and health insurance and all the rest. If they haven't solved these problems, isn't that proof positive that they can't?

0: that they're pissing our money away? It's not a money problem. It's a spending problem, a borrowing problem. And now it's a soon-to-be $45 trillion problem going to $50 trillion quickly. For example, how is it that Social Security is going broke? All the money that's been poured into Social Security? The answer is, several decades ago, they used it for general operating funds. Because they're starving for money because they can't control themselves. They're drunken Marxists. All that money was taken out of your trust funds. That's why it's going to go broke. And that's why they're going to have to either massively raise taxes or massively cut benefits or both in order to breathe life back into it. Because there's no trust fund left. And so you have these pigs who want more and more and more because it doesn't matter to them. They can go on Medicare for All and destroy Medicare, and then they'll blame it on big, whatever, big hospital. Never themselves. It doesn't work. Communism and socialism don't work. I'll be right back.
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0: a pleasure to have the Attorney General of Texas, one of the great Attorneys General of Texas, actually, Ken Paxton. How are you, sir?
1: I'm doing good. Just spending my day traveling East Texas, talking to the voters, making sure they understand who I'm running against.
0: And what's your sense of that? Are they getting that understanding? Are they motivated to come out? I don't worry about polls. I'm just curious what you think.
1: Yeah, I mean, I think, you know, typically in a midterm election, you do have motivation problems with the party that's in power. It's just normal. But our message is not just me, but all of our statewide candidates are around the state saying, hey, this is a serious election. We have the numbers in Texas. We have a lot more Republicans than there are Democrats. But if, you know, 80% of the Democrats show up, but only 45% of the Republicans, you can't win. So that's my message. We need you to get out and vote and tell every single one of your friends and family members that they need to get out and vote.
0: We're all over Texas here. We talk about this every single night. Get out the vote, get out the vote. And it seems to me this is one of those elections where people should be, I mean, falling over their furniture, you know, to get outside and get to the precinct and so forth. When does voting start in Texas? I'm curious.
1: So it starts in a little less than 2 weeks, October 19th. It runs for about 12 days to the next to Friday after, like almost 2 weeks. And then, of course, the election is 4 weeks exactly from today. So, you know, you're right. People should be terrified and very motivated if they care about freedom, if they want a constitutional conservative as opposed to a Marxist. I mean, we're not talking about a slight variation here. We're talking about, as far as the East is from the West, my views versus his views.
0: That's so true. And he is as crazy as they get, isn't he, Mr. Attorney General? I mean, he's trying to temper it. He's trying to rewrite his history. He's trying to cover up what he has said. But he has said some of the most outrageous, if not disgusting, things, hasn't he?
1: It's pretty incredible, but you're right. He knows that if he talks about his record and what he's believed over the last 10 years, that there is no way he would win. I mean, this is a guy that said capitalism is oppressive. It needs to be dismantled. He's the guy that said that that tried to pass a bill that would have gotten rid of the oil and gas industry in Texas. This is the guy that voted for a state income tax and said that prisons needed to be obsolete and then put his own personal money into defunding the police in Austin. So, you know, unfortunately, a lot of money's come in from California, New York, and Chicago. His money's not mostly from Texas. It's mostly from other states who are trying to elect their third senator. So we need everybody to go to KenPaxton.com. Donate, volunteer, help us. We need your help.
0: Mm-hmm. Now, if people want to help, where do they go?
1: KenPaxton.com. They can donate, they can volunteer, they can help us. That's the place to go.
0: How's it looking there? I mean, are you getting any help from John Thune and those folks?
1: Yeah, they came in about 3 weeks ago, really big, believe it or not. They've been good. Really helpful in the last month. So I really appreciate their help, appreciate the support. Most of the Republican senators I've talked to, or all the Republican senators I've talked to, have been very supportive. They volunteered to come here. I'll tell you who's been really outstanding is Ted Cruz. That guy has spent a lot of time helping me. He's raised money for me. He's traveled with me. He's helped me raise money, and he's helped encourage other Republican senators to help and contribute. So I give Ted Cruz a lot of credit for being there and helping with this election.
0: Well, he's about as solid as they get as a constitutional conservative. And all of us, we constitutional conservatives, we understand that they are

0: going to dismantle. They're going to destroy the constitutional construct. And I'm sure that's one of the things that motivates the hell out of you, to stop it.
1: It is absolutely. Look, I spent my whole career defending the Constitution, fighting the Obama administration, fighting the Biden administration over exactly that. You know, an out-of-control executive branch that is ignoring their constitutional role. And so between the two of them, I sued them 134 times. And so, yes, the Constitution is what drove me to do this job. And it's the same thing driving me now. And they are on the other end of this. They would love to dismantle the Constitution and have this as a socialist, Marxist country.
0: Mm-hmm. I mean, all conservatives should get behind you. As far as I'm concerned, I've endorsed you. All conservatives should get behind you. You are a rock-solid conservative. This is one of the reasons they hate you in the media. Personal things aside, they would attack you no matter what, wouldn't they?
1: Oh, there's no doubt about it. That's the reason they try to use personal things, and they try to use lawfare against me and put me through 15 different legal battles. It cost me about $16 million in legal fees to try to fight off. Yeah, it was like about $150,000 a month for every month I was in office, and it started immediately. And this is – before I got into office, had never been in trouble in my life, not even a speeding ticket, no trouble in school. I go to become the attorney general, and suddenly I've got – 15 different legal actions going after me over an 11-year period. That seems a little strange, but that's how they operate. And, of course, none of them were successful. But if you don't fight them and if you don't figure out a way to fund it, they are successful in taking people out.
0: Come election night, should you win, and I pray you do, you will have defeated all the elements of the left, whether they're in the media, the Democrat Party, they're billionaires and so forth and so on. And so this is all on the line, pushing back, demonstrating to them that they can't just come into a state and buy a Senate seat, and demonstrating to them that conservatives are going to vote for conservatives when the Constitution's on the line. I mean, that's all really, really big, isn't it? Now, you've spent a lot of your career as Attorney General litigating, your office going to court and so forth. What do you think of their plans for the Supreme Court to add 4 seats, to pack it, and turn it into a Democrat Politburo?
1: Look, I hate it. There's a reason. I mean, the founders were pretty wise about how they set our government up. This is all about it. This is a political play. It's a power play to get control of the court. It's not the way it should be done. It's a horrifically bad idea, just like all the other ideas that the left proposes. But think about this guy, James Tallarico. He said that Mondani is the template for all future American politicians. That's a guy running in Texas. He's not talking about that now. He's not talking about any of his views. As a matter of fact, if you look at what's going on, he doesn't talk about his record at all. He doesn't talk about my record at all because he can't win with that. So he has this rhetoric, and then he makes up stories. He exaggerates stories. He doesn't talk about the issues. He completely avoids the issues. And, of course, we know that the left-wing media is aiding and abetting that cause, and they don't ever ask him hard questions or ask, why did you change your opinion on every single one of your views?
0: It's a big state. You got a lot of big media markets there. You got to raise a lot of money because he gets a lot of free press attacking you. I want the American people to know there are a very large number of city left-wing newspapers in Texas. You wouldn't think so, but they are. Even the time I spent in Dallas, and I worked briefly for Texas Instruments, the Dallas newspaper there used to be okay. Now it's not. The Houston paper, the Austin paper, I can go right down the list. So it's important to raise the funds you need because you have to pay for more media than Tallarico does. Isn't that correct?
1: You've got it. You've nailed it. We have very, if any, I mean, there are not very many conservative papers, the Dallas Express being one of them, one of the conservative papers, but all the ones you mentioned, all the major cities are super liberal. I mean, they're as liberal as the New York Times. Sometimes they compete to be more liberal than the New York Times. It's hard to believe that the Dallas Morning News has become so bad. But that is the reality. I have all these accomplishments that have occurred over the last 12 years. They don't want to cover those. And my opponent, who's been in the Texas House for 8 years, literally has no accomplishments. And yet he's a legitimate contender because the media doesn't challenge him when he changes his views or he gets caught lying about his positions. They just let him go. And so you're right. We have to pay for it. They get it for free.
0: And I do want the people of Texas and around the country to know, whether it's the governor, the lieutenant governor, your race and so forth, according to the polls, they're very, very close. Now, I don't know if the polls are accurate, but we ought to fight like we certainly believe they're very, very close. Any final words about where people can help you?
1: KenPaxton.com. Get out and vote. We need your help.
0: You need us up. 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We're all behind you. 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
1: If everybody who can hear my voice right now would check out Hagee Ministries, we'd be chugging along. We'd be able to spread the word of Christians United for Israel, be able to spread the word of the Bible. He's a great man. It's a great ministry. That's why I call my pastor, my wife and I do. Now, we have a great Chabad rabbi, Chaim Cohen, no better. And we love him and his wife and his family. John Hagee, though, we like to call him our pastor because we just share so much in common. You know, the truth is Jews share so much in common with Christians. We share the Bible. And so many of the important people in Christianity were born as Jews. And in our founding, there was much said about the Hebrew Bible, the Torah. But the fact is, if it had not been an overwhelmingly majority Christian nation with different denominations, and if the delegates, the Second Continental Congress, which was the Declaration of Independence Congress, if the delegates to the Constitutional Convention hadn't been Christian and hadn't embraced the Judeo-Christian value and belief system and the Enlightenment, we wouldn't be here today. So as a nation, we owe a lot to the Christian faith writ large. We certainly do. And so we are tied at the hip. We are connected at the hip. And others who've come since into the country, they don't have to be Jewish, they don't have to be Christian, but at least the acknowledgement that this wouldn't be the great, free, open, diverse society it is, but for the Judeo-Christian belief system reflected in the Declaration and the Constitution and the Great Enlightenment, which is also, by the way, reflective of the Bible. And this is why Islam is incompatible with Americanism. It's why Marxism is incompatible with Americanism. And that's why jihadis seek to destroy our country. Communists, Marxists seek to destroy our country. And they are here. And they are the Democrat Party. And they are in full force using our zoning laws, our planning systems, using our Bill of Rights to try and defeat us. John Hagee knows this. He's been talking about this and other threats for decades. He's got one of the biggest churches in America, Cornerstone Church, in San Antonio, Texas. It was our honor to be there a few years back. Had a lovely time with his family and him and the parishioners. So warm, so welcoming. Every year, there's this massive meeting of pastors and others in Washington, D.C., Christians United for Israel. He takes a trip there once or twice a year, bringing several with him. And if you look on the internet, the voice of CUFI, Christians United for Israel, is everywhere. And the fact that they are here in the Mark Levin Show is a tremendous honor. I believe America is under assault, not from some foreign army, but from within. False peace, open borders, socialism, the war on the family, and the sanctity of life, the persecution of the church and the Jewish faith, and the rise of Islam and anti-Semitism. I think these are the seven greatest threats facing this republic right now. Pastor Mike Hagee, who's John Hagee's son, and he is fantastic as well, of Hagee Ministries, he lays them all out clearly, biblically, without apology. in his brand new book, The Assault on Freedom. The Assault on Freedom. He takes today's headlines, he runs them straight through the filter of Scripture so you can see exactly what's happening and how to stand firm. It's a book every patriot, every parent, every person of any faith needs right now. 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We're very proud of our association with Hagee Ministries, as you can tell. As you can tell, because I know them personally, I've been there. It's just a fantastic church. Let's take some calls. Let's go to Chris, Jacksonville, North Carolina. The great Sirius XM satellite. Chris, how are you, sir?
2: I'm good, Mark. How are you?
1: I'm very well, thank you.
2: It's a pleasure to speak to you.
1: Likewise.
2: You do so much for the American people. It's beyond my words. I just wanted to call in. I'm retired Air Force. I got injured in Afghanistan back in 2007.
1: Oh, I'm sorry. And thank you for your service, too. God bless you.
2: You're welcome. This is serious, Mark. Mm. What we're facing right now is a serious attack on this nation. So I am requesting every American stop what they're doing, pay attention, and get out and vote. This is good versus evil. There's no Democrat or Republican involved in this election. It is good versus evil. It's that simple. So please continue to spread the word. We love you, and keep up the good fight.
1: And thank you for your service. You're a great patriot, Chris, and God bless you there in North Carolina. You have a very, very important couple of races, too. Watley is a good friend, and I hope enough people turn out and elect him. I know he's up against a very diabolical governor, who's very well known, but Watley's the real deal. Thank you, my brother. Let's go to Bob Roosevelt, Texas, the great WBAP. Bob, how are you, sir?
3: I'm great. How are you, Mark?
1: Very well. Thank you.
3: Good. And thank you for having Attorney General Paxton on.
1: My pleasure.
3: Helping Texas spread the word about him, because he's under a lot of attack right now.
1: Mm-hmm.
3: And has been for several years. His biggest sin was defeating George
1: Cornyn.
3: P. Bush.
1: Well, yeah.
3: A few years ago.
1: Yeah, he's really defeated all the establishment guys, hasn't he?
3: Yes, he has, and he's come under a lot of attack for that. And there's a lot.
1: Well, that explains why Rove attacks him, doesn't it?
3: Yeah, exactly.
1: Okay.
3: And that was the basis of his impeachment trial as well.
1: Mm-hmm.
3: And I appreciate you helping get the word out to other Texans who may be on the fence trying to decide to vote for him.
1: No, folks, this is a no-brainer. Vote Paxton. Vote Paxton. Vote Paxton. I tell the people in Maine, vote Collins. Vote Collins. Vote Rogers in Michigan. I don't care. If you have an opportunity to make a difference, make a difference. It's like Moody in Florida. Vote for her. Get Byron Donalds elected. We got to get these people in office, or we are going to pay the price. They are running for us, for you and me. Now, you've had a personal experience with Paxton, correct?
3: Yes, I have, and that's what I wanted to explain to people. There are things that he has done as Attorney General that have made a lot of news, and there are also things he has done that nobody knows about. And he personally helped my family. And there's no telling how many other families have similar stories. But in the wake of the Sutherland Springs shooting, there was a hoaxer that was harassing the people of Sutherland Springs. And we lived 3 hours away from Sutherland Springs, but he was harassing my family as well and threatened to hang my family.
1: Mm.
3: And one day he showed up at my house. So I wrote the governor, the attorney general, my state representative, my state senator. I said, please help us with this guy. And Attorney General Paxton's chief admin called me to discuss the facts of what was going on. And then the attorney general and the governor worked with the Texas Rangers, the FBI, and the ATF, and the DA in the county where this guy lived. And they set up a sting for him because he was trying to prosecute the residents of Sutherland Springs for harassing him and threatening him. And they were able to put him away for a long time.
1: All right, so we're going to run out of time. Now, Paxton was personally involved in this?
3: As far as I know, at least his office was. I feel
1: that's
3: like
1: a big deal. It's a big deal. All right, my brother, I've got to run. And I appreciate you very, very much. We'll be right back.
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0: Sean Hannity's show in about 15 minutes as I race over to that studio. So I hope you'll check us out on Fox, 9 p.m. Eastern time. You know, once again, we talk about these credit cards, these other debt you may have on your vehicles, maybe even have school debt for your kids and so forth and so on. You know, you got to live. There are things you got to do. But then the bills come in and the mail comes in and you go, oy, oy, oy. So those credit cards create high interest debt, especially now with the Fed. And families are looking for a way out. So don't sacrifice that low mortgage rate if you have it. 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
0: Let's see if we can slip a few more calls in here. My buddy Spiridon, Bronx, New York, on Mark Levin app. How are you? What do you got?
2: I'm doing well, sir. So there was a story in the Jerusalem Post that caught my eye about Iran. There was a young man named Ali Reza Safani. He got engaged to the love of his life in January, but they both went to the protest that January and got arrested. So he was he managed to get married to her. I guess they smuggled in phones into the jail somehow. They got married on Sunday, and 24 hours later he's executed and the wife is still in prison.
0: Oh my God!
2: And it's one of these stories that just shows what this regime is. That.
0: Do you agree with me? I take it this regime needs to be destroyed. There can't be any remnants of it left, and we need to arm the people in there. We know what the resistance movement, we know which groups are which. The Mossad knows, the CIA hence knows, and it's just a matter of the will to do it, don't you think?
2: Yes, and it's well past time to. And I really hope Trump comes to his senses and does it.
0: Well, I wouldn't put it that way. I just think he needs to get on with it. And at some point he will, but it ought to be now. These people are being executed and killed in these horrendous ways. All right. You take care of yourself, and we'll move on to Nabil, Bentonville, Arkansas, the great KFAY. How are you, sir?
3: Good, Mark. How are you doing, sir?
0: Very well, thank you. It's the home of my buddy Tom Cotton. I love Tom Cotton. And I know why he opposed the change in the daylight savings or whatever it was, because the people in Arkansas don't want it. And so he has to represent the people in Arkansas. But he's a great senator. Go right ahead.
3: In the country. Yep. Okay, I just have to disagree with you regarding Islam and its place in America. I believe that Islam can actually strengthen America. The problem right now is that these imams and people who preach, you know, in the mosque and stuff like that, this is not the Islam that I know. The Islam that I've known, studied all my life, is a path to God. And it is something that, you know, instills deep spiritual thinking and inward, you know, looking into. What these people have done is basically created this Frankenstein out of bits and pieces, you know, based on their own personal beliefs and what have you.
0: Well, you're buzzing out. I wish it wasn't. So my buddy Zudi Jasser, who is also Muslim, he points out, he calls this political Islam, and he says these are Islamists, and these Islamists, they use these mosques. These are imams who are radicalized, and they use them too. But he says they are extraordinarily dangerous. You agree with that, I'm sure.
3: Yes, I do agree with that. Again, it depends on the mosque. The mosque over here, unfortunately, is a lot better. Not as good as I'd like it to be, but a lot better.
0: Yeah, and this is Arkansas. Yeah?
3: Right.
0: In Arkansas? Yep. Yeah. Where are you from originally?
3: Yep, correct. And I'm originally from Bangladesh, and Bangladesh had to fight for our independence back in 1971 against Pakistan.
0: Yeah, and the people in Bangladesh were slaughtered by the tens of thousands. Listen, yes. Call me back when we have a little more time. I'd love to talk to you further. I really would. Ladies and gentlemen, we salute our armed forces, police officers, firefighters, emergency personnel, our brothers in the Border Patrol on ICE. Thank you. Our truckers, the men and women in Ukraine, the men and women in Iran, the men and women in Israel, and you, the American people, you have a special opportunity in 5 minutes to see me on Hannity. I'll see you tomorrow as well.
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8: 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I'm Lee Silicera, Fox News.
9: The Republican Party starting to go right through the roof. Somebody said today, I wonder why. Well, I had to get out. I had to do it. We had to explain what we're doing. There's never been a time like this in our country.
8: President Trump taking his message to the site of a new Navy shipyard in Maryland. He's been making the rounds of Republican-leaning states the past week or so to try to boost turnout for Election Day, which is less than a month away. The purpose of this visit, to announce a multi-billion dollar defense contract to build the next generation of submarines.
9: This massive project will create over 3,100 new jobs right here in Maryland. and will support an additional 11,000 jobs across the nation.
8: The new shipyard will be called Arsenal 2. Trade Point, Atlantic, and Anduril Industries are partnering in the project. And the president says he has plans to speak by phone with Russian President Vladimir Putin about a suspected case of plague in Siberia. A 28-year-old scientist died at the Anti-Plague Institute, which authorities attributed to pneumonia with an unknown cause. Attorneys for the only woman on Tennessee's death row say she's conscious after a failed execution attempt.
10: In a statement, Krista Pike's lawyers say, against all odds, she is conscious, speaking, and continues to receive critical medical care. The Tennessee death row inmate surviving two doses of lethal injection drugs at a Nashville prison last Wednesday. Her lawyers go on to say, despite the severe damage she endured to her arms, she is still handcuffed and shackled to the bed. Her recovery is medically unprecedented. Her prognosis remains unclear, but at a minimum, we expect a long recovery.
8: Fox's Kristen Goodwin. Pike was convicted in the beating and stabbing death of classmate Colleen Slemmer in 1995. Tennessee Governor Bill Lee has appointed a former U.S. attorney to lead an independent investigation into what went wrong in the execution chamber. 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
8: Crime in the nation's biggest city is historically lower, according to the latest police statistics.
18: NYPD Commissioner Jessica Tisch said to this point in 2026,
19: crime is down nearly 7% citywide, with declines in all five boroughs.
18: She said this year, 100 fewer people were shot in the city than last year, and shootings were down 12%. Why is this happening? Commissioner Tisch said much of the credit goes to cops confiscating illegal firearms.
19: So far this year, NYPD officers have taken more than 4,000 guns off of the streets of New York City.
18: Murders and robberies dropped 20 and 12% respectively. Crime upticks were in felony assaults, including domestic violence and rape, and a slight increase in major crimes in the subways. In New York City, Gernal Scott, Fox News.
8: Frozen berries sold at Trader Joe's and Walmart added to a growing recall list linked to a multi-state E. coli outbreak blamed for 17 illnesses and 6 hospitalizations.
20: Chilean supplier Frutas y Hortalizas del Sur announcing a new lot of frozen berries potentially contaminated with the dangerous Shiga toxin-producing bacteria include products shipped to select Walmart stores in 30 states and Puerto Rico. They include Great Value Organic Triple Berry Blend and Great Value Organic Blueberries. The Trader Joe Organic Mixed Berry Blend was distributed to stores across 26 states and the District of Columbia. Lillian Wu, Fox News.
8: The recall originally started in July and affected the company's products sent to Publix locations across 8 states. Starbucks is facing a federal lawsuit over claims protein drinks it sells, labeled as sugar-free, actually contain more sugar than a Reese's peanut butter cup. The suit claims Starbucks is violating federal labeling regulations. Starbucks claims the sugar comes from the protein-boosted milk it uses, and it uses sugar-free syrup for flavoring. I'm Lisa Lacerra. This is Fox News.
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0: Here's your overnight weather forecast from the Community Broadcasters Weather Center. Clear with a low of 54 degrees. Tomorrow, partly cloudy with a high of 80 degrees. Thursday is partly cloudy with a high of 81. And Friday stays pleasant at 81 degrees.

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1: Great radio stations across the land, along with Gabby in for Sam and Polo. It is the Joe Pags Show. Thanks. Appreciate you stopping by. This is the eve of the visit by President Trump to San Antonio. And, boy, he's out there. Five rallies in the past few days. Five. Tomorrow will be six. The guy's nonstop. The vice president was in Florida the other day. Today, he was in Alaska. Why not? Just a small jaunt from Florida to Alaska. The push is on. It is 4 weeks from today is the midterm election. Here in Texas, it's heating up. Although Tallarico is like nowhere to be seen. I'm not sure what the story is. He keeps canceling events. That's kind of weird. Tallarico is nowhere to be seen. Paxton is out there doing some. I think Ken Paxton should do more. I think he should campaign even harder and continue to really drill down. This is what I've done for you as the Attorney General of Texas. In Michigan, you've got Mike Rogers going after El Sayed. El Sayed going after Mike Rogers. El Sayed getting time on Fox News for some reason, which the president, by the way, is calling that a soft and easy interview by Fox. So, I mean, those two races are the ones to watch right now. There's another sleeper race in Minnesota between Michelle Tafoya and Peggy Flanagan. Peggy Flanagan is the lieutenant governor, the nut job, pro-trans whack job. That's what she is. She'll put on a hijab to go and hang out with the Somalis, although she claims she's Catholic, I think. And then she wears a shirt that says, protect trans kids, with a knife on the shirt. She's one of these wackadoodles, man, that you guys in Minnesota need to stop being so nice. So Michelle Tafoya has a chance to turn that red. Mike Rogers has a chance to turn that one red in Michigan. And Ken Paxton needs to work hard to keep it red here in Texas. And with the president on the way tomorrow, he's getting some heat. Because I guess at one of these events he said that Iran should attack Los Angeles or San Diego. Is that really what he said? Sounded like he said that. I'm going to tell you what the response is from the administration in just a second. First, I want to give you an update on a story that we've been following. Krista Pike, the disgusting degenerate murderer who should be dead now, who somehow survived them missing a vein and putting the stuff in her arm twice. She's conscious now. She's up and talking. Krista Pike now conscious and talking after surviving two doses of lethal injection drug, according to a report. Tennessee death row inmate remains handcuffed and shackled to her hospital bed. Good. Stephanie Price wrote this, Fox News Digital. A Tennessee death row inmate is awake and talking after surviving two doses of a lethal injection drug during a failed execution, her attorney said Tuesday. Today, Krista Pike remains hospitalized with severe arm injuries following Tennessee's attempt to execute her last Wednesday, according to the Associated Press. Her attorney said the prognosis remains unclear and they expect a long recovery. Why is there any recovery? Maybe I'm missing it. She was to be executed almost a week ago. Now we're going to, how much money will we, the taxpayers, spend to bring her back to full health just to execute her again or try to execute her again? I'm missing it. Quote, her recovery is medically unprecedented, her attorney said, adding that Pike remains handcuffed and shackled to her hospital bed. Good. The statement was the first indication of improvement since the ambulance took Pike from a Nashville prison, AP reported. I'm confused as to why this person is still alive. If she were in critical condition, why don't you just unplug the machines? Why not just don't give her life-saving care? Why are you saving the life of somebody you tried to kill legally and on purpose? Why are we doing... I believe she said yes to hanging or a firing squad. And for some reason, the governor or somebody there in Tennessee didn't want to do that. Why? What is going on? I'm seriously confused about that case. Not going to take a bunch of calls on the death penalty today. Just not going to do it. It is what it is. Death penalty is just that. It's retribution. It's a penalty. They got it wrong. They missed the vein. They're trying to act like this was some sort of divine intervention that the person wasn't able to hit the vein. No. They shot the drug into her arm. It didn't go into her system or bloodstream, which is what it's supposed to do, so she didn't die. Well, her sentence should be commuted. Already people are saying that. I told you last Wednesday they would say that. And of course her sentence shouldn't be commuted. It should be carried out. I think I saw Adam Carolla talk about this on a video either earlier today or last night. We used to hang people when it was time to be executed for heinous acts against society. And nobody ever said, hey, that hanging didn't go very well. No, you died. No reason not to. I don't get it. I truly don't. The president was doing a rally, I believe in Nebraska. I believe. But at the rally, he said something. And what he said was they should take out Los Angeles and San Diego. Well, clearly, if you've got a brain, he was talking about how that's the threat to the United States of America. That's the threat. They would take out American cities if they could. They should take out Los Angeles and San Diego. I mean, could he have worded it better? Sure. Did he really want them to take out Los Angeles and San Diego? Don't be stupid. Of course not. That would be absolutely ridiculous to even suggest. It would be. I'm seeing I have the exact wording of what the White House said in response. Here it is. This is from Fox 26 News, I believe, in Nebraska. White House says Trump was warning of threat, not urging Iran to hit California cities. This is from the Associated Press, so I'm sure it will be biased, probably fake news. The White House clarified Donald Trump's comments. I'm sorry, Donald Trump's? It's President Trump, no? The White House clarified Donald Trump's comments at a Monday night rally, explaining that the president was not insinuating that he wanted Iran to attack U.S. cities, but instead wants to prevent Tehran from having that capability. White House Communications Director Stephen Chung said on social media Tuesday today that the president's comments have been misunderstood and misrepresented in a media freakout that is not rooted in reality. Trump is discussing the Iran war and the resulting high gas prices that have become a midterm liability for Republicans during his remarks in Nebraska when he mentioned the possibility of an Iranian attack on U.S. soil. Did you see what the AP did there? Because they put the F in news. In reporting a story about what he was talking about Iran, they put in that little thing. A little here. That's become a midterm liability for Republicans, which has nothing to do with the story. But they thought they'd throw it in there. Quote, it's a small price to pay for keeping the world safe, keeping our country safe, he said, on the war of and its economic fallout. They could take out a city, let them take out Los Angeles, let them take out San Diego. That's a very small price to pay. This is a very small price to pay. Again, he already framed the small price to pay was higher gas prices for now. And then he says they could take out this one or that one, suggesting that could happen if we don't do what we're doing. So what we're doing is a small price to pay, the higher gas prices. Could he have said it more eloquently? Sure. The commentary of the story continues, including Trump's casual mention of the two California cities, was delivered in the familiar meandering style that he uses at campaign rallies when he speaks for extended periods, often an hour or more, and is only occasionally following prepared remarks on a teleprompter. Critics, including California Governor Gavin Newsom, seized on his statements. The governor, a Democrat who could run for president in 2028. Now here, if AP were true, the governor who's ruined the state financially and people are leaving the state like crazy under his leadership. But AP won't do that. They'll only throw in that little sidebar stuff when it comes to Republicans. Could run for president in 2028, called Trump deranged and dangerous for, in Newsom's framing, saying our foreign enemies should take out Los Angeles and San Diego. Now, Newsom's dumb. I'll be the first to admit that, but he's not that dumb. He knows the president wasn't saying that. Donald Trump's remarks were dangerous, if not treasonous, putting a target on two of our biggest cities and one of America's largest naval hubs. Newsom posted on X, I am directing the State Threat Assessment Center to actively monitor the situation in the event that foreign actors interpret the president's remarks as an invitation to target California. He's absolutely an idiot. Or he's so politically driven that he thinks that you're an idiot, you'll just accept what he says. Of course the president doesn't want our second largest city and also San Diego to be taken out. He doesn't want any city to be taken out. He was saying the higher cost of gas, it's worth it because what we're doing is we're stopping them from being able to attack us. Duh. Chung, in his response Tuesday, said it was obvious that Trump was not calling for such an attack. Quote, the media freak out over President Trump's comments is not rooted in reality, he said. He was clearly stating U.S. cities would have been threatened if a nuclear Iran hadn't been stopped. America is safer because of the president. Chung added that Iran has no nuclear, no navy, no air force, and no money. Still, at least one Republican politician shared Newsom's interpretation. Which politician is this? Jim Desmond, the Republican congressional nominee in Metro San Diego District. Oh, of course he's got to say that. So they found one Republican that happens to be in San Diego who says, yeah, Trump, yeah, he shouldn't say that stuff. Yeah, I don't think he should have said it like that. I don't. I think that he should have said it. It's a small price to pay, higher gas prices. We don't want him to attack Los Angeles or San Diego. It's a small price to pay. And instead he said they can attack Los Angeles and San Diego. Then he said it's a small price to pay, reiterating what he said at the beginning of the line. I mean, if you're an honest purveyor of truth, whether you like Trump or don't, whether you're Republican or Democrat, no matter who you are politically, no matter if you hope that he gets impeached and gets kicked out, at least tell the truth about what he said. Let's not be stupid. President of the United States would never say take out a U.S. city. He was saying that could happen. So it's a small price to pay, a little higher in gas right now, as we make sure that can never happen. Because what has he said from the very beginning? He has said it so much, you could probably recite it back to me. Iran can never have nukes. Iran can never have nuclear weapons. There can never be a nuclear Iran. He said that since the beginning. Why in God's green earth would he want Iran to take out two California cities? Of course he wouldn't. That's stupid. That's really, really stupid. Stupid! But then again, a lot of you are so politically driven that you want to make hay out of something that you know he didn't say. 888-941-PAGS, 888-941-7247, joepags.com. We will have EJ Antoni on this program. He is the chief economist from Heritage. Is the economy better now than it was before Trump? Are the gas prices better now than they were before Trump? And the president just announced that the tax-free red diesel fuel will now be available through executive order to anybody who uses diesel, which is very interesting. We'll explain that at length as well. Plus, we've got Gregory Wrightstone on the program. He's going to explain that although it was a very hot summer, it's actually a good thing. And those who are crying global warming and climate change is going to be our demise are again, as they've been for generations now, all wet.

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1: Great to have you. Thanks. I appreciate you stopping by. The president out there on the campaign trail, the vice president as well.

0: It's still up in the air in many races right now. In fact, there's a race here, I think District 35 in Texas. Carlos de la Cruz, I think, is the guy who's running as a Republican. Should be an easy Republican seat, an easy Republican pickup as the redistricting took place. But he's getting a real challenge from the Democrat. He's just lying about stuff. I saw some ad from the Democrat, I think his name is Garcia, who said something to the effect of, I think it was actually a radio ad, something to the effect of how tariffs are taking your jobs away or something. That our tariffs are ruining the economy and taking your jobs away, even though, objectively, the economy is better now than it was under Biden. Objectively, there were more jobs added in August than expected. Objectively, manufacturing is coming back to the United States. It's not just me saying it. It's true. Yet, they will lie. It's like the whole Tallarico angle. It's like the whole El Sayed angle. These people will lie until they take office. They just lie. You get Tallarico talking about how his entire campaign was vegan. Now, of course, that blew up in his face. Now he's taking pictures eating meat, as if he likes it. He doesn't. Now, he's disappeared, by the way. Haven't heard from that guy for over a week. Don't know why. He's canceled, I guess, three different things, three different appearances he was going to have. Just canceling them. At one point, they said he had flu symptoms. Now he's just not out there. What's going on? Is the Democrat Party deciding what they decided on Biden in 2020? Let's hide him in the basement, and then he can't hurt himself. Let's hide Tallarico, because then he can't have to answer these questions anymore about what he has said. Again, God's non-binary. There are six genders. We have to take care of the trans kids. He actually voted against keeping boys and men out of girls and women's sports in Texas. He is a guy who has said, you've got to get rid of the oil and gas industry. That employs how many in Texas? This is Texas. Are you crazy? So I guess he just disappears from the campaign trail, nowhere to be seen. Does that mean that Ken Paxton can cruise? No. Ken's got to redouble his efforts. He's got to try that much harder and continue to tell everybody what he has done for the people of Texas as the AG. They're lying about the impeachment that he went through. They will just lie. El Sayed will just lie. I'm going to raise your taxes 7 or 8%, but only on the wealthiest. Then it'll be a wealth tax. Then he had to admit that there will be a tax on everybody in Michigan for this Medicare for All. By the way, they've got socialized medicine all over the world, and it's nowhere near as good as ours. You want to wait for 8 months to get an MRI on a torn knee ligament? What's wrong with you? He said he's a physician when he's not. Now there was word that he might have an elaborate piece of land that he owns in the UAE. What? And he has admitted now that he's got dual Egyptian and American citizenship. Well, that's weird. So, I mean, listen, you've got to make sure you can sift through this garbage. Make sure that you do that. And here's an 80-year-old president, Donald Trump, who's out there, 5 rallies in the past few days, another one tomorrow in San Antonio. I mean, at least they're giving it the old college try. They're not going to hide. That's for sure. They're going to go out there and try to spread the word. 888-941-PAGS. 888-941-7247. JoePags.com. Going to be Murray in Melbourne, Florida. Murray, what's up?
1: Joe, greetings. The reason they lie is because it works, number one. Number two, as far as the Republicans and their messaging, I think it's awful because they're not doing a good job connecting all the accomplishments of the Trump's administration to what the people on the street are actually feeling. Democrats are doing a good job. They keep talking about affordability, and the Republicans are doing an awful job at making the connection of that, you know, $21 trillion of investment. How does that translate to the people, you know, in the country? CapEx projects don't actually have an impact until, 3 and 4 years after they've broken ground.
0: Right.
1: So I think that the Republicans need to do a better job.
0: Well, I don't disagree with you. I actually bring that up with E.J. Antoni today, who's the chief economist from the Heritage Foundation. I bring that up with him. And my question is simple. We're bringing manufacturing back to the tune of trillions of dollars. That's true. We're giving tax breaks to those who are opening businesses where old factories used to be. You can deduct the entire thing, whatever it costs you to build it out. And you deduct an awful lot of interest when you buy a car. I mean, there are all sorts of things that you can deduct now that are massive savings for the American people and massive opportunity for people to open businesses where there used to be businesses that are now ghost towns. I agree. They should do a better job saying, here's why this is good for you. Here's why this is good for your family. Here's why this is good for your neighborhood, your community. Here's why this is good for your school, your education. And I don't think that they're doing a good enough job. I don't disagree with you. Because already the economy is exponentially better than it was under Biden, even in the midst of the Iran war. The left is lying and saying it's worse. It's not. It's better. It is by every metric, including gas prices. So they've got to do a better job of selling the accomplishments. That's why I keep on saying Mike Rogers needs to focus on what he'll do and what he has done for this country. So does Ken Paxton. We'll take care of El Sayed and Tallarico with exposing them for who they are. Keep it here. Coming back.
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0: great to have you. Thanks. I appreciate you stopping by. There's a lot going on. It's the Joe Pag Show for your Tuesday. President Donald Trump rolls into San Antonio tomorrow. I know a lot of people who are planning on going there. I am not at this point going to go there, but I'm working on getting you an interview or two that would be extremely relevant. Make sure that you listen to the program or watch the program tomorrow. But the actual rally starts at 4:30 local time, and my show starts at 5 o'clock local time. So going there, I'm not sure that I'd be able to do it from there unless I did it over a cell phone, which Paul and I have done before. So if somebody calls and says, listen, be there, I'll go. But otherwise, we're hoping to get some people from the administration. I know that we've got Dr. Oz tomorrow, but we might have a really, really big name. I can't say who it is, but it could be huge. I'm just going to put it out there. We might have that. We're working on it. I can't make that promise right now. Meantime, what Jack Smith did for the Biden administration, for the Biden candidacy, for the 2024 election to help Democrats, every single day, more of the layers of that onion get peeled back. Every single day, we found out more about what this guy did. It's revealed today that I guess they were following the Trump family wherever they went. They were monitoring them. They were tracking them. This is from Fox News. Brett Baer reports this.
1: Declassified records reveal the Biden-era FBI tracked the movement of then-former President Trump's family and logged his allies' phone contacts. It was part of the Bureau's classified documents investigation. Documents released by the White House indicate the probe directed by then special counsel Jack Smith tracked the travel of Melania and Barron Trump. It also reinforced and monitored calls from Trump aide Susie Wiles, White House chief of staff, to lawyers, campaign advisors, and journalists.
0: Who's okay with that? Anybody okay with that? This Jack Smith guy had an unlimited budget, did anything he wanted to do in the hopes of stopping Donald Trump from becoming the president again. I mean, just from start to finish, tracking everybody, stealing phone records. He called the Speaker of the House at one point a flight risk. I mean, what? And here we are in like one of the hottest midterms we've ever seen, where Democrats who were for all of that and were down with all of that have a chance to take control of anything in Congress? Are you serious? That's crazy. The president out there on the campaign trail, I believe this is from Nebraska, was laying down some knowledge last night.
2: Passed the No Invasion of Our Country Act, prohibiting any future president from ever opening our borders to illegal immigrants again.
0: The No Invasion Act. I like it. Yes, pass that.
2: Country can't take it. We will pass a truly great health care plan that will stop all payments to big insurance companies which own the Democrat Party. They own it. Big insurance owns the party. And we will give the money directly to you, the people, so you can buy your own health care and have lots of money left over. Better health care, lots of money. And we will end no cash bail.
0: I mean, gotta do that. The fact that people are being let out after heinous crimes, a no-cash bail, is stupid. It's decidedly stupid, and it happens in the bluest of districts, the bluest of cities. That's where they do that. Onward cognizance, go ahead. No-cash bail. I'm sorry, what? I mean, the criminals must be going, what? I'm not sure I understand what you just said. Now, President Trump is trying to codify in law the fact that you can't let anybody open the border again, like Biden did, to allow for this invasion. And let me talk to those of you who are being swayed by some of the lies being told by the left in this country, and even specifically where I live in Texas. Stop for a second. Take a breath. How important was closing the border to you in the 2024 election? Ask yourself, they have to tell me, how important was closing the border to you? Because you know that all across this country, from north to south, east to west, you've got people who can't even speak our language. People who are building enclaves of their own people from their own country, wherever it happens to be, that only speak their language, only follows their rules and regs, only follows their own laws. Were you like me? Did you go and vote? Even if you held your nose for Donald Trump and for the Republicans and both the House and Senate, did you go and vote because you were sick and tired of seeing your country being overrun? I don't know if you've seen the video out of France. In Paris, France right now, you've got pro-Palestinian, pro-Islam, pro-anything other than Western civilization and traditional French values, like burning things in the street, taking over the streets of Paris, France. to the point to where the police are way outnumbered. People are calling for them to send in the army, send in the military to stop it. This is what you do when you've got suicidal empathy. When you say, listen, we can't possibly say there's something wrong with your culture compared to our culture, and then suddenly their culture takes over, no matter what it is. I don't care if it's a bunch of Italian people going in, which is my heritage, and trying to change France into Italy. I'm against that, too. But if you voted in 2024 to close the border, don't fall for the okey-doke by liars like Joaquin Castro and Greg Kassar. Don't fall for the okey-doke that we have to close ICE facilities, which are just detention facilities, until you get deported. Don't fall for the garbage that these are all abuelas, which means grandma or grandmother in Spanish, and these are all tios and tias and, you know, aunts and uncles and just good people in the community. They're all just hardworking people trying to do better for their families, when that's not who came during the Biden years. It's not. Don't fall for the okey-doke that TPS doesn't mean temporary protected status, because it does. Don't fall for the okey-doke, the okey-doke that parole was being used correctly through the CBP One app. It wasn't. They completely perverted the usage of it. Don't fall for that they didn't fly 300,000 Haitians in on planes that you paid for. They did. Don't act like they didn't close their eyes or turn a blind eye to people coming up who were in Venezuelan gangs. They did. They did that. So if you're thinking about going and voting because you believe that it's cool and unusual to have somebody place to sleep, they got medical facilities, they even have educational facilities for kids in these detention centers. Don't fall for their lies that they're somehow being treated horribly. They're not. They probably have a better living situation than it's going to be when they get sent back to where they came from. It probably is better than that. And don't fall for the okey-doke that they're somehow arresting children. They're not. Instead of separating parents from their children when the parent comes here illegally, they're keeping them together in the detention facility. But I want you to remember what made you pull that lever, press that button, you know, do that, whatever, however the hell you vote where you live. Remember what made you do that. Was it about the border? Was it about illegal immigration? Was it about this invasion from people that don't even believe like we believe? That didn't want to acclimate to the United States? Was it about that? Was it about the economy? Because the economy is better today than it was under Biden. I don't fall for the okey-doke. I'm going to show you. I'm going to prove that next hour with EJ and Tony. It is. It's better than it was under Biden. And once the Iran war is over, it's going to be exponentially better still. So, I mean, have you fallen for it? Did you forget why you voted the way you did in November of 2024? Then you might say, yeah, but, you know, he said this, he said that, he said the other. I hear you. So let me ask you this. If you can go back to 2024 November, would you have voted for Kamala Harris? If so, why? What was it that she and her party and the party that's making this big push to make Michigan very blue and make Texas very blue and keep California blue and make Maine blue and fill in the blank? What is it that she would have done? Because her party's running right now and they all stand for the same crap. Open borders, amnesty for everybody who came here illegally, higher taxes, attack oil and gas industry, which is our lifeblood in this country. Don't tariff anybody. Let them take advantage of us on trade. Don't bring manufacturing back. Just keep our economy a service economy. Tell me what that party offers that's making you go, you know, maybe I'll go the other way this time. Or better yet, what's making you think about sitting on your hands? I don't like that Ken Paxton. Why not? Why not? What did he do as attorney general that you were against? Well, you know, his wife, that's none of your business. What did he do as attorney general that you were against? Were you angry that he stopped censorship online? Were you angry that he sued Google and Meta and everybody else for taking advantage of you with ads and what they push in your face on your device? Are you against the fact that he fought for women and girls in sports to have their private spaces private away from males? Are you against that? Are you against that he stopped unnecessary mutilation of children through these ridiculous surgeries to make them think they're a different gender? What is it that he did as the attorney general that you've got a problem with? Fill me in. I'd love to hear it. He just seems like a real no good guy. What do you know? He was impeached by his own party. No, he wasn't. He was impeached by all the Democrats in the House of Representatives here in Texas. And a few rhino Republicans joined them. It wasn't a Republican, but the Republican Party could have impeached him and convicted him. He was found not guilty. In other words, exonerated. So what is it that's making you go, you know, that Tallarico, Tallarico, really, you know, he's the guy. Why? Why is he the guy? Because he hasn't been on the campaign trail for more than a week? Is that why? Why is he the guy? Because of all the ridiculous things that he said, he just says, yeah, I've said some weird things, but just believe me now, not then. Just tell me what it is. What is it about El Sayed? He sounds smooth? You don't like Mike Rogers because he's too Michigan? What is it? Tell me what El Sayed brings. Because let's pretend that, hey, Michigan, pretend that it's not El Sayed versus Rogers. Pretend it is Harris versus Trump. Which way are you going on that one today? If you were given the opportunity today, would you vote for Harris in Michigan? If so, why? Just tell me why. Same thing with Paxton and Tallarico. Who would you vote for today if you had an opportunity? Trump or Harris in Texas? Just tell me. I think it's obvious. I think it's obvious. Remember what made you vote the way that you did in 24. Stop worrying about personalities and who sounds smooth. Remember how smooth Obama was? What an abject failure he was as a president. Didn't like the country, divided us on race, on orientation, on gender, divided us as far as he could. Then he went around the world apologizing for the country. But he was smooth as hell. Not a bad-looking dude. Nice sway, nice swagger when he walks. An abject failure as president. Disgusting president. But yet you guys are lining up to vote for people that are trying to talk like he talks. It's very weird. 888-941-PAGS, 888-941-7247, joepags.com. Of course, we should have the Close the Border Act or Protect the Border Act or No Invasion Act, whatever it is that he's talking about. Plus, we have to make sure that we know who's voting, that we are doing it legally.
2: And I gave farmers the right to repair your own equipment without going to jail.
0: Can you imagine under Biden, they were literally jailing farmers for working on their own equipment? I've got several cars, as you guys know. We've joked about it over the years. If something breaks that is fixable by me, I will fix it. In fact, I fixed a part on one of my cars the other day. I'm not allowed to? You could go to jail if you fix your own farm equipment? This doesn't make any sense.
2: Can you believe it? Can you believe it? I didn't even know about that one. If you repair your equipment, you go to jail. Can you believe it? I said, well, what happens when you bring it to a dealer and you're a guy that's been doing this stuff all your life and you know more about the equipment and how to repair it than the people that they pay that just started repairing equipment, that just got out of a repair school, right? They say, it doesn't matter, sir. If they repair their own equipment, they go to jail. You know that. You know, I gave pardons to numerous people because they put them in jail because they were repairing their equipment. And you know why they don't want that? Because they think when you repair it, you'll take the environmental madness off the equipment, which makes the equipment much less good. It makes the equipment lousy, actually. You need to be a student at the top of your class at MIT to turn on a lawnmower nowadays, you know? But I got rid of all that stuff. Now you can have a lawnmower. Boom. It's all gone. You know, I buy a lot of farm equipment because I have a lot of clubs, big clubs, beautiful clubs, the best in the world, actually. But I cut a lot of grass. Golf is a big factor. But I own a lot of great clubs. And I always want to buy old equipment. I say to them, what's the oldest equipment you have that hasn't been used? Like, you have any stuff from 15 years ago, maybe, that you have? Well, we do have a few left, you know, in the back of the shop. It's far better than the stuff with 13 different computers on every different valve. And if one of them doesn't work, the whole thing turns off and you can never get it started until you have it fixed by somebody else. It's ridiculous. It's all gone. It's all gone. That includes on tractors. That includes on cars. Can you imagine they come onto your farm? What are you doing, sir? I'm fixing my tractor. Went off. Sir, come with me. We're putting you in jail. Do you believe this?
0: I mean, it's ridiculous. It is. And cars are way too complicated, too, now. And a lot of that is a bunch of emission crap, and a lot of that is a bunch of surveillance stuff. And I would like to see us roll back to where we used to be. And I've got a couple of cars that are before all that are so easy to work on, so easy to maintain, and it's night and day. So I'm glad that he did that. He is also, as I said, looking to make sure that the only people that are voting are people that are allowed to vote, which is only common sense. I'm not really sure why we would ever have any problem with that.
2: Because you can't get anything approved. These guys won't approve voter identification.
0: I'm going to have the voter ID soundbite when we come back. 888-941-PAGS. 888-941-7247. JoePags.com. Did you vote for Trump in 24? And you think that you might, if you could go back, you would vote for Kamala Harris? I would love to you for you to explain that to me, why that would happen. Because that's exactly what the choice is 4 weeks from today. Joe Pags Show coming right back. 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
12: Miracles are made by people like you. Thank you.
0: Great job. have you. Thanks. I appreciate you stopping by. It's the Joe Pag Show. Let me give you some of what President Trump said about voter ID. And the AG is actually doing something about it, too.
2: Because you can't get anything approved. These guys won't approve voter identification. They won't approve proof of citizenship. Let me ask you. So you'd like to have, when you go vote, voter identification. The Democrats will not approve it. And they won't approve proof of, sir, you're voting for president, you're voting for senator, you're voting for these guys, those guys. Were you born in the country? Do you live in the country? Are you a citizen? We're not allowed to ask that question. Then voter ID. Sir, may I see your identification? Please, may I see? I don't have to give identification. The only reason the Democrats won't approve it is because they want to cheat, and they do cheat. And if you do that, they won't be able to cheat any longer. They cheat. That's the only reason.
0: Is there an argument against what he just said? The only reason they don't want voter ID is because they want to cheat. I mean, what else can there possibly be for you to say no to voter ID? It doesn't make sense. Mike, Louisville, less than a minute, but it's yours. Let's go.
13: Well, as I told you, call screener, you were mentioning borders. Well, the thing is, what gives us our rights? Borders, lines on a map. I'm covered by the Constitution of the United States because I'm within the boundaries of the United States because I'm an American citizen. I'm also protected by the Kentucky Constitution because I'm a citizen in the state living within the border of the state of Kentucky. And again, by the border of Jefferson County of Louisville, protected by their laws. I'm 60. My grandparents and great-grandparents, during their time, immigration, the border was open for a short time, and then they closed it, and that's why every major city, you have a Chinatown, you have a Germantown, you have a Little Italy. It gave those people time to assimilate to the American way of life.
0: Yes.
13: Like Charlie Kirk said, immigration without assimilation is an invasion.
0: Mike, you and I cannot agree more. Our borders actually show what are the lines within or that this document covers. What are those borders, those lines, those parameters, that space, that diameter, whatever word you want to use? The Constitution refers to the people within those lines. I mean, period. If there are no lines, then there is no Constitution, then our rights can be trampled on, which happened for 4 years. 888-941-PAGS, JoePags.com. Stay here.
3: Joe Pags.
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19: More jobs. $1,000 for Maryland. I'm Lisa Lacera, Fox News. President Trump announcing a multi-billion dollar plan to build submarines at a new shipyard near Baltimore.
20: The president talking about the jobs that he's bringing back. It's because, he says, of the investments that he has collected here. 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
19: Fox Business's Edward Lawrence at the White House. Today's speech is one of several the president's holding in the weeks before the midterms. Yesterday, he was in Nebraska in support of Senator Pete Ricketts. When he returned to the White House, the president said he has a call scheduled with Russian President Vladimir Putin to discuss a possible case of plague at a Siberian research institute that killed a 28-year-old scientist. An ex-Justice Department official assisting in the investigation of allegations of rape at an Ivy League university.
22: Cornell announcing former U.S. Deputy Attorney General Sally Yates will now lead a comprehensive independent review of the university's response to the October 2024 rape allegations.
19: Fox's Brian Yenis, the woman known as Jane Doe, filed a civil lawsuit against the university, seven former students, the fraternity, and others last month. New York Attorney General Letitia James has been named as a special prosecutor in a criminal investigation. Riot police in France firing tear gas as tens of thousands of people rally demanding more funding for education. Students again blockaded schools as large crowds wave flags and signs. 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
19: Germany's former spy chief has been arrested, accused of serving a foreign power.
28: According to prosecutors, August Hanning is strongly suspected of treasonous espionage, disclosing state secrets, and attempted treason. Highly significant allegations against a man who used to run Germany's own foreign intelligence service. It's alleged that after leaving the job, the 80-year-old paid for access to some 2,000 classified documents and used them to prepare analysis for another country. That country has not been named. A former aide has also been arrested, accused of giving the classified information to the ex-spy chief while working for Hanning's successors. Jonathan Savage, Fox News.
19: The first case of Ebola has been confirmed in Kenya after a citizen who traveled to the Democratic Republic of Congo died in Nairobi. Kenya is the fourth country to record an Ebola case linked to the epidemic in eastern Congo, the second largest on record with more than 8,000 cases. In the face of unrest, Spain's government approves urgent measures to address the country's housing crisis.
29: It started peacefully in Barcelona Monday night. But it turned violent when groups of hardcore activists clashed with police, throwing stones and setting fire to trash containers. The demonstrations in response to the recent eviction of an 87-year-old woman in Madrid. But now Prime Minister Pedro Sanchez's government is agreeing to extend protection against evictions for vulnerable Spaniards until 2030, regulate room rentals, impose a new tax on seasonal rentals, ban speculative real estate purchases, and give tax breaks to landlords. This is similar to measures rejected last Friday by Parliament, leading the Prime Minister to call a snap election November 29th.
19: Fox's CJ Papa. Wall Street, the Dow added 253, the NASDAQ and S&P both reaching all-time highs. The NASDAQ gained 122, the S&P plus 44. I'm Lisa Lacera. This is Fox News.
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5: Here's your overnight weather forecast from the Community Broadcasters Weather Center. Clear with a low of 54 degrees. Tomorrow, partly cloudy with a high of 80 degrees. Thursday is partly cloudy with a high of 81. And Friday stays pleasant at 81 degrees.

0: 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To talk to Joe, call 888-941-PAGS. 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
1: Great radio stations across the land from San Antonio, along with Gabby in for Sam. It's Polo getting it done. My name's Joe Pags. It is the Joe Pags Show. Thanks a lot for being here. Bottom of this hour, EJ Antoni. He is the chief economist from Heritage. Is the economy better now than it was under Biden? Well, I mean, last hour I said it was. Did I make that up? Am I lying? Am I just going to say anything I can to get people elected? Or is it true? I think you guys know me by now. It is true. But how so? How much better is it? How much better was it before the Iran war? And because it's a little less better, but still better, does that confuse people? Well, I'd rather have the Biden economy. I'll tell you this, nobody called last hour, nobody emailed me to tell me that they would have voted for Kamala Harris if they could go back today and make that choice again. Nobody said so. Nobody called in or wrote in or anything saying, I wish I could go back to November 2024 and vote for Kamala Harris. Of course you wouldn't, because that would be ridiculous. But where are we when it comes to the economy today? We're going to find out. I've got President Trump talking about some economic things, including the fraud that has been in Obamacare, the fact that a $500 check was sent out to a lot of people who are on Obamacare recently. If you got that check, you can thank President Trump and his administration for finding the overpayments that you were making. That said, the little local rag that I'm not going to give any more publicity to because I think that I helped them, everything they post has like 25 likes. I mean, it's not like anybody really pays attention, but for some reason, Facebook now thinks that I've got to see it in my feed. The headline is, at least 19 election deniers are running for key offices in Texas this cycle. 19 election deniers. My question is this. What specifically is an election denier? I'd like to know. If you mean people that question the results of 2020, let me ask a direct question to anybody watching and listening. I'm going to open the phone lines right now, because if you've got some information that I don't have, I'd like to hear it. Who do you think won in 2020 for the president, for the presidential election? Joe Biden was inaugurated, absolutely. He was certified, no doubt. But who got the actual win in the election? Do you know? Well, I know because they told me. That's what you'll say. I'll say, well, who won Fulton County, Georgia? Well, they say Biden did. Really? Well, what about the 300,000 ballots that are in question now? Who won in Maricopa County, Arizona? You'll say Biden did. And I'll say, well, how do you know that? When they had election machine issues, and there are questions about what happened to the data files from the election machines. Who won in Michigan? Well, you'll say Biden did. And I'll say, well, how do you know that? And then when it came time to actually question it, because there are constitutional abilities for our House and our Senate to question the results of an election, when that was going to happen, oh, damn, there was a riot. Some of you call it an insurrection because you're not very smart. Actually, you're smart because you listen to my program. People who you know in your life actually think it was an insurrection because they're not very smart. It was a riot. There was vandalism that happened. Shouldn't have happened. But why were the 270-some-odd FBI agents in there? Why were there other people that were undercover informants for the government in that so-called insurrection? Why were they in there? Cash Patel, who I like, he says those FBI agents were there for crowd control. Well, how did that work out? They didn't control the crowd very well. They were not marked as FBI agents. They didn't have crowd control gear on. What does that mean? So why did that happen? And who benefited from the riot on January 6th? Did Donald Trump benefit from it, or did Joe Biden benefit from it? You tell me. Because that was the day of certification. And Ted Cruz and Josh Hawley and others, they were going to challenge the results of that election. They were going to challenge the delegates that were sent in by the states because they thought that there were a lot of questions that needed to be answered. And suddenly, because of the riot, they were like that, threw their hands in the air and said, okay, just certify it. So yes, Joe Biden was the president for 4 years. Kamala Harris was the vice president for 4 years. Yes, they were certified. He was inaugurated. They had the whole whoop-de-doo. But who really won the election? If you suggest you know, and if you say anybody who questions it somehow is an election denier, you can kiss my ass. Because you don't know, and I don't know who won that election. the president came out in this massive bit of declassification. What was it, in July? He walks out and says, we know that China had the information on 220 million voters in the United States. I don't think there were 220 million registered voters. So these must go back several decades. Why would they have that information? And it was released, so it's from the government. It's above reproach, right? We were told everything that Biden's government said for 4 years was above reproach. So you would have to assume the same thing for Trump, right? He releases this information, and instead of these little rags saying, hey, there are some questions about the 2020 election. Maybe we should look into and do some real journalism, some real reporting. But instead, 19 election deniers. There is nobody in your life today. Let me say this as directly as I can. There is nobody in your life today that can tell you, prove to you, who actually won the election in 2020, as far as president goes. Nobody. There isn't a person in your life that can say, well, I know that Biden won because. Now, if you say because he got inaugurated, I admit he got inaugurated. If you say he got certified, I admit he was certified. But do I know what the actual vote count was in 2020? Nope, neither do you. Do I know that there were irregularities and illegal activity going on in places like Pennsylvania? Yes. And let me verify that, because I will open myself up to a lawsuit here. In places like Pennsylvania, they were changing how long you could take a mail-in ballot. They were changing where you could drop mail-in ballots off. So there's some of these Zucker boxes that were almost $500 million paid for by Mark Zuckerberg from Meta or Facebook that were not actual boxes that were certified to accept votes. They changed how you voted, when you voted, where you voted, without any approval by the state legislature, which by the Constitution of the United States of America has to set up how votes are done, how elections or federal elections are done. That's set up by the state legislature. Changes were made in Michigan, too. Changes were made all across the country. We went to bed and Trump was winning. We woke up and Biden was winning. You tell me. I mean, I'd like to know. So who benefited from January 6th? Clearly Biden did. Do we know the actual vote count in any state? We don't. Because still to this date, 6 years later, there are questions about whether the votes were done right in Fulton County, Georgia, Maricopa County, Arizona, Wayne County, Michigan. All sorts of questions about how votes were counted in Pennsylvania. And remember, people tried to observe that election. They were told they weren't allowed to because of social distancing and COVID. Well, that's kind of weird. Suddenly there's COVID right before an election. So if you want to say there were a bunch of election deniers, either back it up with fact or shut your face. And again, if somebody in your life says Biden definitely got the most votes that year, tell them to prove it. And they can't. There were 61 or 62 cases that were brought to actual judges, actual courthouses, that alleged to prove there was some problem with the vote count in several places. And most, if not all, were thrown out, pretending like the person had no standing. Well, many of those cases were brought by the Trump campaign. There were two guys in 2020 who ran for president that had a chance to win the presidency. Those two guys both have standing because they're the ones that could bring a case saying I was the injured party. Judges and courts threw out. Not on their merits. They never even looked at the merits of the cases. They threw out the cases before they ever got anywhere. And now there are actual idiots out there who say, oh, no, he brought it to court 60-some-odd times, and he was found to not have any case at all. That's not true. None of that's true. The merits were not examined in most of these cases, if not all of them. I've had John Eastman on, who was Trump's actual attorney, who has the proof. I've had Rudy Giuliani on, who actually sat there and did hearings with people from the Michigan legislature, from observers of the election, saying, yeah, something was wrong going on here. All of them were dragged in the mud. All of them were taken to court. All of them under arrest at one point or another. Who's getting disbarred over it? But yet nobody's ever offered proof that Biden actually won the election, fair and square. Nobody. You can say all the dumb things you want to say. It doesn't mean that you're right. 888-941-PAGS, 888-941-7247, joepags.com. Do you have somebody in your life who continues to say it was the fairest, most free election we've ever had? You ever notice that's what they kept on saying? It's the fairest, most free election we've ever had. How do you know that? Exactly. How do you know that? Because we're hearing from people like the Attorney General who's saying, you know, we are finding people who aren't allowed to vote who are voting.
2: We have hundreds and hundreds of investigations going on. We've charged, I think, 15 different states over the past 5 weeks, individuals illegally voting in 15 states. And so this isn't an isolated issue in a particular state. It's something that's happening, I think, unfortunately, in a lot of states and a lot of places. And we also, make no mistake, we don't catch everybody. Right. So we haven't identified everybody that's voting illegally. So the fact that you've identified several hundred in New Jersey, we have several, you know, we've charged almost 100. We have several hundred investigations. It's not as if that's the end. And so, and by the way, these cases are very difficult to investigate and prosecute for DHS. We have a great partnership with them. We work the cases very closely with their agents. If there were voter ID, there would be a lot less to investigate, because you would be able to at least have the confidence that there is somebody checking that the person voting is eligible to vote and is the person that's showing up to vote, or if it's mail-in voting, safeguards around it so that you know that the person sending in their ballot is the person that's supposed to be voting.
1: This is not difficult. There are only certain people that are allowed to vote in this country, U.S. citizens. If you're not a U.S. citizen, you should not be voting. They're finding this all the time now. Yeah, but it's not enough to change the outcome of an election. How do you know? How do you know how much it really is? Safest, most secure election ever. How do you know? Prove it. Prove what you just said. You can't. You simply can't do it. Yet you'll keep on going about how the freest, fairest election, and Trump lost 60 times. Blah, blah, blah. None of that's true. He didn't lose any of those cases. They were never taken up on their merits. Most of them say, no standing. You have no standing in this case, which is factually untrue. Factually untrue. And it makes you sound stupid by claiming that you know who won in 2020, because you don't. So if you're an alleged news outlet that writes an article like that, you must be either stupid or you're completely biased and you shouldn't be trusted by anybody. 888-941-PAGS, 888-941-7247, joepags.com. Keep this in mind. The phone rings. And it's your bank. You probably have gotten calls like this. Or you think it is anyway. That's a big mistake. That wasn't your bank. It's a scammer that's bought your information from a data broker. And they're collecting this information all the time. Hundreds of them, they collect your information. They sell it to scammers. Last year, Americans told the FTC they lost almost $16 billion to fraud. That's sick. I use Incogni. It's an online service that sends removal requests to more than 420 data brokers and people search sites immediately. Now, they've gone back and they've taken me down off of other sites that re-added me. So there's over 520 now just for me. They get it done, then they watch to make sure that you don't get added back on. Incogni's claims are independently verified by Deloitte, the first data removal service to do that. You can't.

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0: Joe Pag Show, your Tuesday. Appreciate you stopping by. There's a lot going on. There's a lot to get to. Lots to talk about. We've got bottom of the hour, EJ Antoni. He is the chief economist over at the Heritage Foundation and does explain why the economy is better now than it was under Biden, even though the Democrats are telling you that it's not. Very interesting. Let me go to the phone lines. Alan is in Palm Bay, Florida. Alan, what's going on? Hi.
11: How you doing, Joe? I was watching all the testimony from Comey in the Congress, the congressional hearings, and I think he finally admitted there was like 6 or 7 FBI informants inside the Capitol at the time.
0: I don't think it was Comey. Probably Christopher Wray. I don't think it was Comey.
11: Okay, well, maybe Wray. Yeah, okay. But why would they have him in there prior to it? It doesn't make any sense to me. How about you?
0: No, it doesn't make any sense at all. I have no idea. Alan, listen, you've got confidential informants that work.

0: to the FBI at some point. They were there. And I'm not sure if it was six, might be right, but it was not a large number. And then we've got Kash Patel, the current FBI director, saying it was I think it was 274 or 276, something like that, that were there that day as well. And I'm not really sure I understand what the question is, other than tell me why they were there. Now, Kash has said, for crowd control, I'm here to tell you they weren't controlling anything, obviously, when we see the pictures. He said they were crowd control, yet they didn't say FBI. They didn't have crowd control gear on. How are they controlling the crowd? And they weren't very successful if they were doing so. So there are still questions about January 6th, without a doubt. We go to Tim, who's in Nevada. Tim, what's going on? Hi.
1: Hey, hi. The 2020 election, everybody keeps saying he got 81 million votes, referring to Joe Biden.
0: Yeah.
1: That's not how we should look at it. What they're telling us is President Trump got 73 million, Biden got 81. That's 154 million for a numerator. Okay? The denominator they're telling us was 164 million, okay, legally registered voters. That includes likely and unlikely, okay? Now, if you divide 164 million, the denominator, into the numerator, 154 million, you get 0.939999 or 94% voter turnout.
0: I don't think you have the numbers right, though. I'll be honest with you, Tim. I don't think you have the numbers right. I've got the numbers pulled up on Grok, and Grok is an unbiased AI. And it says in 2016, you had 60.1% or 138 million. In 2020, you had 66.4 million or 66.4%, which is 159.7 million. In 2024, 64.3%, 156.8 million. Now, there's a good argument. I don't know where you got your numbers. You can send them to me if you want. But here's a good argument that I think is an even better argument. How did only 60% vote with Hillary Clinton and Donald Trump running in 2016? How is that possible that it's 138 million? Suddenly, 21, almost 22 million more voted in 2020. How is that even possible that you had 20-plus million more votes in 2020? It's not. And there's no way Joe Biden got 81 million votes because Barack Obama got 15 million fewer than that, and he was allegedly the most popular president in my lifetime. So I don't know where you got the numbers, but it's not 94%. It's 66.4. And then in 2024, a very hotly contested election where there was no pandemic, only had 64.3% and 156.8 million. So 3 million fewer people voted when there wasn't a pandemic? I don't believe that either. So I think you're right on the right track. I just don't know where you got your numbers.
1: I got my numbers from Station 2-1 here in Ely at that time, which I think, but I'm not positive, was CBS.
0: Yeah, it's definitely not 94%. No way.
1: I looked up at the computer, and the highest voter turnout ever, okay, was 66.7, I believe.
0: Yeah, I don't know what the highest turnout ever was, but 66.4 in 2020, when most people couldn't go and vote because of the pandemic, and we allegedly had millions and millions and millions of mail-in ballots. I don't buy it. Plus, you had state legislatures changing the rules. There was changing rules in states that avoided the state legislature, which is against the Constitution. It was not a legal election, in my opinion, and I can prove that with the facts. But no, it wasn't 94%, though. I'd like to see those numbers, though. Send me an email.
1: Okay, I'll try to get my computer working here and do that.
0: All right, brother. We'll do it from your phone. I mean, maybe it's a landline. If you've got a cell phone, just send me an email. Pags@joepags.com. PAGS@JOEPAGS.com. The president did something that is going to alleviate how much tax is being paid on diesel. This is a big deal. This is a really big deal. He made the announcement last night in Nebraska, and I talked to E.J. Antoni about this. He, again, is the chief economist over at the Heritage Foundation. I want to know how it works. I guess there is red diesel, and then there's regular diesel. The red diesel is actually dyed with red dye. It literally looks red. It is diesel that is not taxed. Well, the president now opened the door to not taxing diesel used by everybody. So, in other words, you would save the tax that's on a gallon every time you go and get some diesel. EJ and I talk about that coming up. We also talk about manufacturing coming back. We talk about going from a service economy to a manufacturing economy. We talk about how the economy is now certainly better than it was under Biden, but not as good as it was before Iran, which is all very interesting. So make sure you stick around for that. Is your economy really as bad as you're being told it is by the Democrats? The answer is no. 888-941-PAGS, JoePags.com. Keep it here.
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0: One of the biggest issues in this election, affordability. You know, we didn't hear that word affordability much at all until Mamdani in New York ran on it and somehow won. So now the Democrats are using that and attempting to say that President Trump's economy is not any better since Biden, which of course it is. But I'm not the numbers guy. Let's get with the numbers guy. EJ Antoni, he, of course, chief economist at the Heritage Foundation, heritage.org. EJ, good to see you. How are you?
1: Joe, great to see you. I'm hanging in. How are you, sir?
0: I'm doing very well. Always an absolute pleasure to have you on. I know you've been on television all day, and rightfully so. You're a guy who can actually explain to my audience and to me what the economy looks like today compared to what it looked like when Joe Biden was in office. I know it's better today. Maybe we're not selling it well enough. Maybe people don't feel like it's better. Can you give me some metrics that would actually let people watching and listening know it's better because...
1: Oh, sure. So, Joe, I think one of the best things to look at is the average American's weekly paycheck. Specifically, what can the average American's weekly paycheck actually buy? In other words, you're looking at inflation-adjusted average weekly earnings. And when we do that, we see that that metric declines about 4% from when Biden takes office until he leaves office. So, again, what the average American's weekly paycheck can actually buy, which is the important thing, goes down 4%. Now, in Trump's first year, really his first 14 months, you end up seeing the average American's weekly paycheck claw back about half of those losses. So it goes up 2% after falling 4% under Biden. So again, you recoup half the losses under Biden. So things were demonstrably better. Now, of course, then you have the war with Iran, you have high oil and therefore gas and diesel prices. And in the last several months, you have seen prices grow faster than earnings. And the problem there is that, unfortunately, a lot of Americans have started to fall behind again in terms of what those paychecks can actually buy. So now instead of being about 2% better than it was when Trump took office, now it's about 1% better. You've given up roughly half the gains there. So it's still demonstrably true to say that you are better off financially than you were when Trump took office. But I think the reason a lot of people have soured in terms of that sentiment on the economy is simply the fact that things were so terrible under Biden.
0: Yeah.
1: They started getting a lot better under Trump. And now we've kind of gone back a couple of paces. And so folks, after having that taste of success, to then have it taken away, even if it's only temporary, that's a tough pill for, I think, a lot of people to swallow.
0: And, EJ, they're being beaten over the head every day by these campaign ads suggesting that the Trump economy is somehow worse when, again, demonstrably it's not. It's EJ Antoni. Go to heritage.org. Let's talk about diesel prices, gas prices. You just hit on it for a second. I've seen charts that say the first Trump administration, we didn't have oil over $100 a barrel at all, 0 days. Under Biden, it was hundreds of days. It was over $100 a barrel. Now, under this Trump administration, it's about 70 or 80 days above $100 a barrel, which, again, is way fewer than what Biden saw. And I think you just alluded to this. Once the Iran war is over, which should end soon, President Trump thinks right after the midterm election, because Iran wants to help the Democrats, that price will probably plummet again once the war is over. So where are we on oil and gas? Can you tell me why, as an economist, the chief economist, why is it that when the per barrel price under Biden was about what it is now, we saw diesel at $4.59? And today we're seeing it $6. The president thinks that people are manipulating it on purpose. Do you think so?
1: No, I don't, Joe, for a couple of reasons. One is the fact that the cost to actually refine oil and to bring it to market has gone up. And so even if the price of oil were to stay the same, because you have that higher production cost in terms of refining and transportation, that translates into a slightly higher price at the pump. But that's a relatively minor component. The much larger component, which accounts for nearly all of that price differential, is actually not what's going on in the Middle East, but Eastern Europe specifically. Okay. Specifically, the fact that the Ukraine has knocked out so much refining capacity in Russia. And so even if you have the oil, which we do in a lot of parts of the country, excuse me, not just the country, globally, a lot of parts of the globe, oil is no longer the bottleneck. Now it's refining. And because you don't have enough refining capacity, you don't have enough refined products, whether that's gasoline, jet fuel, diesel, you name it. And so, again, even if oil were to stay the same in terms of price or even go down, the fact that you simply just don't have enough refining capacity to meet demand, that's going to keep prices elevated for a while.
0: What's interesting is I remember, and I'm sure you remember, although I'm older than you, Bill Clinton saying, we can't build refineries. It'll take 30 years for them even to come online. It doesn't make any sense. It's useless. EJ, isn't there a really good argument to be made right now that the administration that's in charge that can change the regulations that are slowing down the building of a refinery or 10 or 20, isn't there a good argument to be made? Let's make some American refineries. This way we're not reliant on the world.
1: Well, and Joe, that's what we're doing, actually. We're starting on the first refinery in literally decades in this country. They're going to be building a new one in Texas. And what's so great about this refinery that they've started is the fact that it is going to be optimized to handle the crude that you get out of the Permian Basin. There's a bit of a misnomer that just crude is crude. It's not. When you're talking about oil, not all crude is created equal. You have four, roughly speaking, you have four basic varieties. And what most of our refineries in the Gulf are designed to handle is crude that is thicker and has a higher sulfur content. But most of what we get out of the ground here in the United States is thinner and it has a lower sulfur content.
0: Right.
1: And sure, you can run just about any crude through any refinery, but the problem is it's going to be terribly inefficient and very, very costly. So we're building a refinery to actually process here the oil that we get out of the ground here. So that's huge. Another big thing that's going on right now is that Congress and the White House are working on permitting reform, which is huge. A big reason why we haven't built a refinery in decades is the fact that the permitting process is so ridiculous in this country. You can spend decades just in that part of the building process, not ever actually start building and never be able to get the green light from the government. Just get stuck in red tape after red tape after red tape.
0: It's EJ Antoni from Heritage.org. Make sure you go there. He's the chief economist. What did the president do yesterday with his executive order? What is this free up when it comes to the diesel prices? There was an argument we should be exporting diesel. We shouldn't be exporting diesel. What did the executive order do yesterday? Should it give us some relief?
1: So this has to do with off-road diesel, which, you know, chemically you're talking about the exact same thing as on-road diesel. The difference is that if it's used off-road, then it doesn't have to charge all of the road taxes. And so what is traditionally done is you dye off-road diesel with a red dye so that people can tell if you look into an 18-wheeler's saddle tanks, for example, is there red dye diesel in it? That means that they were buying the stuff that they didn't pay tax on. That is supposed to only be used for off-road use. So what the administration has done is say we're going to defer all those tax payments to some unknown future date, and they've directed the Treasury to actually look into ways to execute tax forgiveness on that. The difficulty with this plan, Joe, is the fact that without Congress, you can't guarantee that tax forgiveness. And so thus far, a lot of what I've seen from industry folks is they're very hesitant to take advantage of this, even though it would mean being able to, again, fill up semis with off-road diesel, which means a lot cheaper diesel because you're not paying all those road taxes. The problem is what they don't want is for their truckers to then months from now or even a couple of years from now, if a Democrat gets back into the White House, to then get hit with this massive tax bill where the federal government comes in and says, you now owe us all of those road taxes.
0: So to make that tax go away permanently, you'd have to have Congress.
1: 100%. In fact, not just permanently. Now, we should, don't get me wrong, we should make it go away permanently.
0: Yeah.
1: But even if you just want the temporary relief that the administration is really aiming at for to get us through this temporary situation, you still need a congressional action, basically.
0: The left continually says the rich are getting richer and the poor are getting poorer. There's no middle class at all. But the real numbers are, look, I've got a 401k. I looked at it. It's doing really well right now, EJ. I mean, it's so much better than it was under Biden, for sure. Is the middle class actually benefiting from this economy, or has it benefited from the president being reelected?
1: I would say, Joe, absolutely. And again, that's just what the numbers tell us. When we talk about 401ks that you mentioned, you know, people only look at the stock market. And sure, the stock market's important. But when you're talking about saving for retirement, you disproportionately, especially as we get on in years, we start moving our savings out of equities and into fixed income. So we start having fewer stocks and more bonds, for example. Well, what happened to the bond market under Biden? It had its worst four-year run in more than a century. That's not an exaggeration. Wow. And under President Trump, the bond market has actually done rather well. So what this means for people with 401ks is the fact that they got hammered. Some of them just sadly got absolutely wiped out during the Biden years, especially if they were really heavy on the fixed income side. And we're making that kind of transition again out of equities and into fixed income right at 2020, 2021, and even in the first half of 22. And so now what we're looking at, again, the opposite. The bond market's doing just fine, and equities continue to roar.
0: EJ Antoni from the Heritage Foundation, we appreciate the time and the access. The president said he was bringing manufacturing back. I'm sure you and I over the years have talked about how we went from a manufacturing economy to a service-oriented economy, and we let everybody else around the world make the stuff that we end up buying in our big box stores. The president wants to bring that manufacturing back. He has done a lot, including no tax at all on refurbishing a factory and starting up a new business and so on. And those incentives, I think, are certainly working. The problem is it takes a while for these businesses to come up and running. Is manufacturing really coming back? Are we seeing signs of that? And is that something that he can use as a feather in his cap going into this election?
1: We are definitely seeing signs, Joe, but I think part of the problem with this narrative here is two things. Number one, the first part you already mentioned, the fact that these things take a while, right? It takes a while to build a factory. This is why construction jobs are soaring, especially for creating factories, but the manufacturing jobs have not grown that much. They've grown, but nowhere near as much as the construction jobs, because again, you got to build the factory before you can hire people to work there and actually produce stuff in the factory. And the other thing to remember is that the manufacturing sector was going through a huge decline. It went through a three-year decline, 2023, 24, and 25. The sector was actually hemorrhaging jobs. And if you look at different indices, like the purchasing manager indexes, for example, they showed that the sector started contracting back in 2022 and was contracting until sometime in either late 25 or early this year. And now what we're seeing is that this year, again, for the first time in 3 years, the manufacturing sector is adding jobs. Production is up. New orders are up. We have a backlog of orders. Inventories are doing well. So again, by all these different metrics, manufacturing is definitely doing better. The issue is that it's recovering from a pretty deep hole, if we're being honest. And so I don't want to have rose-colored glasses here, in other words, and say the sector is great. You know, everything's sunshine and rainbows. It's not, but right. Things are definitely on the right trajectory, and things are definitely improving in manufacturing.
0: The jobs numbers are improving. We had a really good hiring August. But then you hear people like Senator Chuck Schumer say things like, we have to give a path to citizenship to 10 or 11 million illegal aliens because we need them to fill the jobs that we have open, as if there aren't enough Americans to fill the jobs. Does he have a point there? I mean, do we not have enough Americans that are out of work right now that would like work, that can go and do these jobs? Do we need people from outside of the country?
1: You know, Joe, this always blows my mind because the Democrats love, you know, look, For all the cries of racism that the Democrats love to levy on Republicans, the Democrats sure love playing into racial stereotypes. They talk all the time about how we need immigrants to work in agriculture. Again, talk about playing into stereotypes, but we forget that there are unlimited visas for that. There is no shortage of foreign labor for people who want to come here legally. And that's the key. And that's what the Democrats don't want. What they want are people to come here illegally, get all kinds of welfare benefits, and then get granted citizenship so they can vote for Democrats. This is a playbook that has been going on since Reagan, right? It was how they flipped California blue, at first, at least. Yeah. And so it has nothing to do with economics here at all. I think this is just pure politics on the part of the left.
0: You know, it's very interesting that you framed it that way. You're right. They're saying only certain races or ethnicities of people can do certain jobs, which is ridiculous. That's a racial or ethnocentric thing to say. All that said, I love the follow-up with, if you want people to come here from outside of the country because there are jobs they specifically can do, why don't they do it legally? And they certainly can do that legally. It's EJ Antoni from the Heritage Foundation. I appreciate the time. Last question on tariffs. There are people here where I live in Texas who are running by saying, if you elect this guy who's supported by Trump, then the tariffs will continue, and the tariffs are hurting you and your family and the kitchen table at night. I mean, I don't see that happening. I think that's bogus, and maybe you can illustrate that better than me just saying, hey, it's bogus, it's stupid. But tariffs, again, are just pushing for free and fair trade with other countries so that our companies here are not taken advantage of. Can you illustrate with actual, you know, terminology and numbers why tariffs are sometimes good, they're sometimes bad, they're helping, maybe they're not helping? Where are we on tariffs?
1: Yeah, Joe, it's definitely a mixed bag. You know, I think the execution on tariffs was actually better in the first Trump administration than it is this go around. But that being said, they have had some successes. I mean, you can look at the deals that they've gotten, whether it's with Japan, with the UK, with a lot of other nations. They have definitely made some really good progress. You can look at all the investment that's pouring into the country. South Korea, for example, is going to be building a new automobile factory down in Louisiana. It's going to provide jobs for Americans. It's a lot of investment that's going to help make Americans wealthy, especially in the state of Louisiana, but elsewhere as well. So again, tariffs have definitely been shown to be a very powerful negotiating tool. Now, that being said, I think there have been some instances where the administration has not done a very good job in how they have pursued certain specific tariffs. You know, one of which has to do with steel and aluminum, where because of the way that automotive parts are manufactured in North America, and they will oftentimes go back and forth across borders with Canada, with Mexico, right? In different stages of production, you might have something, a car part, that before it goes into the final assembly has crossed a border half a dozen times, sometimes right. More, in fact, when you go all the way from raw material until, you know, the final assembly. So what happens in those instances because of these new tariffs that have been added on is you can end up with a vehicle that's assembled in the United States that has a higher effective tariff rate than a Land Rover coming in from the UK, for example, under the trade deal that was recently announced with that country. So that's not the situation we want to be in, right?
0: Right.
1: You end up accidentally penalizing companies like Toyota, for example, who tried to follow the rules with USMCA and bring all their supply chains back to North America, whether it was Canada, the US, or Mexico. So again, the Trump administration, I think it's a bit of a mixed bag on tariffs. They've done some really well. Others, they haven't done so well. I think the good news is, though, that they continue to refine that tariff strategy, trying to fine-tune it, and things are getting better as they go.
0: It's great advice, because I don't want somebody to be punished who is actually employing Americans to do the final assembly. And it sounds like we're punishing them with the car parts example that you just gave, whereas another manufacturer can build the whole damn car, send it over here, get tariffed once, and they actually make out better. EJ, always incredible information. Thanks for jumping on the chair today. I know how busy you are. Let's do it again very soon, my man. Thank you.
1: Hey, Joe, pleasure is all mine. Thank you.
0: We appreciate you. Chief Economist from Heritage.org. We're back after this in the Joe Pag Show. Stay here.
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0: 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Tell them Joe Pag sent you. Your privacy is under attack every day. Authorities say a Kentucky officer ran the same two license plates 2,000 times. They belonged to the mother of his child. She had an order of protection against him. He didn't hack anything. He just typed in a plate. One of 120,000 cameras. The Washington Post found at least 50 more. Most were watching women. Audit logs show a police chief ran 600 searches on two plates. His exes? and her teenage daughters. Here's what nobody says. A plate tells you what she drives. It doesn't tell you where she sleeps. 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
0: Allegedly the hottest July, or even the hottest summer on record, whatever the record is. I'm not really sure who holds the record. But that means global warming. That means climate change. That means that the world's going to come to an end soon. It's an existential threat. We're hearing that constantly. Well, maybe not so much. Gregory Wrightstone next hour to break down exactly why this isn't a bad thing. In fact, human beings, we enjoy warmer weather. You can grow more food. You can live longer, not die of freezing. So all of this lie about global warming and climate change ending existence is just that. And Gregory Wrightstone's going to outline exactly how. 888-941-PAGS, joepags.com. The interview with Kay Hill from yesterday about the Russian plague. Go check that out on YouTube right now. Keep it here.
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8: Boost jobs. I'm Lisa Lacera, Fox News. President Trump announcing a multi-billion dollar investment in a shipyard outside Baltimore that he says will be the home to the creation of the next generation of submarines.
9: American taxpayers will receive a 40% stake in the new shipyard. We get 40%. And the storied grounds of Sparrows Point will never fall silent again. There's a tremendous amount of activity going on even now.
8: The project will be funded in part by defense company Anduril Industries. The president says the shipyard will create about 3,000 jobs for Maryland. When he returned to the White House, the president was asked if he had spoken with Russian President Vladimir Putin about the possible case of plague in a Siberian lab.
9: I have a call scheduled.
8: A 28-year-old scientist died at the Anti-Plague Institute, authorities say, from pneumonia with an unknown cause. Another day of demonstrations in France over education funding.
10: These protests have been going on for a couple of weeks, but been nowhere near the size or level of intensity of today's demonstrations. Tens of thousands of people here in Paris taking to the streets, with some even clashing with riot police. Those officers equipped with batons, riot shields, and even tear gas, trying to get the crowd to disperse.
8: Fox's Jeff Paul in Paris. Thousands of arrests have been reported. The man convicted of killing 13 people in the shooting rampage at Fort Hood, Texas, will be executed by firing squad December 3rd. The acting secretary of the Army said the execution will take place at Fort Hood.
11: Nadal Hassan was an Army psychiatrist when he opened fire on soldiers about to deploy to Iraq and Afghanistan from Fort Hood on November 5th, 2009.
8: Fox's Lucas Tomlinson. Hassan is currently being held at Fort Leavenworth, Kansas. The U.S. military hasn't carried out the death penalty since 1961. Pentagon spokesman Sean Parnell announced yesterday President Trump had approved the execution of Hassan. 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
8: Arrest in Washington State in connection with a deadly school shooting in British Columbia earlier this year.
19: 30-year-old James Cody Bryant, an American, taken into federal custody in Washington State, accused of conspiracy to commit murder in a foreign country. That he assisted a Canadian gunman, referred to as JVR.
20: Offering advice, sending money, and even agreeing to live stream the horrific event.
19: The shooting of two family members and a school shooting in Tumbler Ridge, B.C. in February. 9 dead, including the gunman. Acting U.S. Attorney Neil Floyd saying,
20: Bryant had the information and ability to alert law enforcement and even discussed that possibility with the shooter, but he chose not to.
19: Bryant now faces life in prison if convicted. Jeff Manosso, Fox News.
8: A California couple arrested on child abuse charges after an investigation into a surrogacy scheme involving at least 21 children. 7 bidders want to host the Summer Olympics in 10 years, and that number could grow.
21: India and Qatar are among 7 bidders vying to host the Olympics in 2036, along with South Korea, Germany, South Africa, Hungary, and Turkey. The International Olympic Committee is aiming to decide in 2029 with a vote of its 100-plus members. The IOC setting an October 31st deadline for other countries to join the 2036 contest. A Qatar-hosted Olympics would require the Summer Games to move from its normal July-August slot because of the triple-digit summer temperatures. Frank Lanza, Fox News.
8: The Emmy Awards is moving to Prime Video next year. Amazon and the Television Academy have struck a six-year deal, ending the show's seven-decade run on traditional broadcast networks. The Emmys have aired on one of the four major networks since 1955, rotating among them annually. The awards will be free to watch with no Prime Video subscription needed. I'm Lisa Lacerra. This is Fox News.
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22: Here's your overnight weather forecast from the Community Broadcasters Weather Center. Clear with a low of 54 degrees. Tomorrow, partly cloudy with a high of 80 degrees. Thursday is partly cloudy with a high of 81. And Friday stays pleasant at 81 degrees.
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0: Great radio stations everywhere, along with Gabby in for Sam. It is Polo, get it done. I'm Joe. Can you or should you be able to get fired for a haircut? I don't know. Or for a hairstyle, I should say. Not really a haircut, but I guess a haircut can be a hairstyle. I mean, I guess sometimes, if I decided to shave my head and make it say some profane word, I guess you could say, well, that's not going to fit in here. I remember when I worked at Domino's Pizza back in the day, and I always bring that up because it was a fun time in my life. It's how I met my wife. It's how I learned how to make pizza, the whole thing. But I started working there when I was 18. That's a rules were you couldn't have hair past your collar, and you couldn't have any hair past your mouth. In other words, you could have a mustache, not a beard. You couldn't wear earrings. You had to wear a Domino's Pizza hat. You had to wear blue Dickies for pants. You had to have white sneakers. You had to have a Domino's Pizza shirt. I don't know what the rules are now. I haven't had Domino's Pizza in years, but those were the rules. And if I wanted to work there, I had to follow those rules. I mean, you can have standards. You can have rules. You can say this is the uniform. But if you decide to get your hair styled in a certain way, and it doesn't violate any of the rules that you agreed to when you went to work there, should you be able to still work there? Allegedly in Baltimore, somebody was fired for having cornrows. The problem was the woman is white. Can you fire a white person for having cornrows? Do only certain ethnicities or races of people, do only they own the right to wear cornrows? It's very interesting to me. We'll get into that in a second. I want your calls on that, too. I think it's a very interesting question. Before we do that, though, remember yesterday had Nico LaHood on. He is the former DA in Bexar County, Texas. He's also a great defense attorney, great friend of mine. That interview is doing well. Go check it out on YouTube, joepags.com/YouTube. The latest video is my interview with Kay Hill from yesterday about the Russian plague, the alleged plague. Then just go look for the next videos and just go down. Just check everything out over there, joepags.com/YouTube. But there is an update to that case out of Cornell. Cornell retains former acting attorney general to lead sex assault investigation. This is from our friends at News Nation. Taylor DeLandro wrote this. The story contains discussions of rape or sexual assault. It may be disturbing, just letting people know as we go into it. Cornell University has hired former U.S. Deputy Attorney General Sally Q. Yates to lead an independent review of how the university prevents and responds to sexual harassment, sexual assault, and related misconduct on campus. The newly formed special committee on the Cornell University Board of Trustees announced Yates' appointment Tuesday. Today, Yates, a partner to law firm King & Spalding LLP, will lead a comprehensive review of Cornell's policies, practices, and resources related to sexual misconduct. The review will include the detailed examination of Cornell's response to allegations of gang rape at the Chi Phi fraternity house on October 2024. Yates and her team will examine whether Cornell followed its policies and procedures when responding to that case. The investigation will go beyond the 2024 allegations and examine Cornell's overall approach to preventing and responding to sexual misconduct. The review will assess Cornell's practices under Title IX, the Clery Act, the Violence Against Women's Act, Campus Save Act, and New York State law, as well as recognized higher education best practices. Yates and King & Spalding will have full independence in conducting the review, will report their findings and recommendations directly to the special committee. Cornell said the investigative team will have access to relevant policies, records, case files, personnel, and university leadership consistent with applicable law and privacy requirements. If I remember, Yates, I believe, was the assistant attorney general or the acting deputy attorney general under Obama. I think that's where we know her from. I'm pretty sure. It doesn't say exactly when she was, but I'm almost positive of that. Okay, do all the investigation you want. Listen, if somebody had this horrendous, horrible thing done to her, I want people prosecuted. Let's not make any mistake about this. If that, in fact, happened, I want everybody involved prosecuted. But if it didn't happen, they shouldn't be prosecuted, no matter how much the woman regrets it, no matter how much she fears for her reputation, no matter how much she's now claiming that it happened because she's asking for money. Remember, none of these people are in jail. None of these people have been charged with anything. And there are text messages where she contradicts herself, and the investigators have to figure out what's what. Cornell University said there was no crime here. It doesn't mean that it wasn't disgusting. It doesn't mean that it wasn't disturbing. It doesn't mean that she shouldn't have done it and they shouldn't have done it. It doesn't mean any of that. What it means is they had an opportunity to file criminal charges. They decided not to because of the evidence they had. And you can go into all the research you want into this case. You can see what she says the next day, that nothing illegal happened, but her reputation is ruined. And, you know, something to the effect of she'd like to see him again as long as 5 billion other people aren't involved. I mean, clearly, she thought what she did was a mistake. She regretted it, but doesn't say anything illegal happened. Then later, well, some of the things were illegal. Now her attorney, I've seen this attorney on TikTok and in other places, literally saying that she was unconscious for most of the time. What? What are you talking about? So, yes, there should be an independent review. Does somebody who I believe was in the Obama administration, is she the person who should be doing the review? I don't know. If she's a good attorney, she should be doing the review, no matter what administration she worked with. But, I mean, I don't know. Let me look it up quickly, because this is great radio when I do this. Who was Sally Yates acting attorney general for? And no, you shouldn't put a preposition at the end of the sentence, but I'm doing this quickly as we're on the air. I feel like she was in the Obama administration. Pretty sure. Acting United States Attorney General under President Donald Trump from January 20th to January 30th of 2017. Wait, I'm sorry. Okay. All right, Grok. So she stayed on for 10 days and then Trump got rid of her. Here's the real deal. She was a holdover from the Obama administration. President Barack Obama had appointed her Deputy Attorney General, confirmed 2015, the department's second-ranking officer after Attorney General Loretta Lynch left office at noon on Inauguration Day. Yates agreed to the incoming Trump administration's request to serve as acting attorney general until a permanent successor was confirmed. Okay. So she was a deputy attorney general under Obama for years, a couple of years, and then she stayed on for 10 days to help make the transition easy. You know what I mean? And Paul, to your point, AI is just not all that, because AI should have known. I wanted to know where she became a part of the DOJ, not that she was the acting attorney general for 10 days under Trump. You know what I mean? There's just no common sense there.
5: No. And you know what? That's exactly what it is. The AI lacks common sense.
0: I mean, and that's a problem. And I guess the big fear is that if it ever gets common sense, then we might all be in trouble. But, listen, if she's a good attorney, whatever. I'm sure I disagreed with her a lot as the assistant attorney general, the deputy attorney general. I didn't disagree with her at all as the attorney general, acting attorney general for 10 days, because she didn't do much. Probably just helped the transition go smoothly. So there's the latest on that. OpenAI, as we're talking about AI, and other AI companies that I guess the president's calling SI, super intelligence, they still aren't guaranteeing that agents will always obey safeguards. I don't know why they want to be regulated, but that's clearly what they're leading to. They all want to be regulated. I'm not going to go down some AI rabbit hole, though I do talk to Gregory Wrightstone about AI and these data centers and what kind of water they're going to be using and everything else. But it's just every day they're pushing for more regulation on themselves. They clearly just don't want to have liability if anything goes wrong. That's clearly what's happening to me. Now the story I think that you're going to be able to sink your teeth into. Headline is, white executive fired after wearing cornrows, triggering legal fight over Maryland's Crown Act. Going to give props and a hat tip to my friend Sean Rima, who actually had this on his Facebook page. I saw this. This is from Fox News Digital. Attorney Jeremy Eldred says nonprofit's public statements about the hairstyle could serve as evidence of discrimination. Listen, if you fired a white woman and part of the, even a smidgen of the reason is she had cornrows, there's something wrong with you. Racist! No race, no ethnicity, no background has ownership of a hairstyle. Sorry. That's just dumb. Here's the story. A white Baltimore arts executive was fired in September from the Baltimore Rock Opera Society after backlash over her decision to wear cornrows following a trip to Burning Man. Attorney Jeremy Eldred said the circumstances of the firing of Kelly Carnes could raise discrimination questions under Maryland's Crown Act. Eldred said the organization's public statements about Carnes' hairstyle could become relevant evidence if she challenges her dismissal. Quote, had the Baltimore Rock Opera simply separated from this individual without providing a discriminatory reason, the timeline would be all of the evidence and the fired employee would have, he told WBFF, Fox 45 in Baltimore. But here, when you're making comments publicly that lean into the discriminatory allegation made by the fired employee, that itself could be evidence of the fact that you were terminated wrongfully, meaning that it's discrimination under the Crown. Carnes directed Fox News Digital's to WBFF's reporting. When contacted about the controversy, she began serving as executive director of the Baltimore Rock Opera Society, known as Bros, on September 8th. The organization formally announced her appointment less than a week later, touting her more than 21 years of experience in arts leadership, nonprofit strategy, communications, fundraising, and operations. Carnes said she had her hair put into cornrows as a protective hairstyle while attending Burning Man in Nevada's desert. After she returned, a video showing her of the hairstyle at a Bros event prompted complaints that a white woman wearing cornrows constituted cultural appropriation, which isn't a thing. Cultural appropriation, it may be factually true, but it's not a pejorative. It's not a negative. I mean, I don't understand. Do we have to now start labeling things as from this ethnicity or from that race? In fact, I think it's Target, and she'll correct me if I'm wrong. My wife showed me something on some website, Target website the other day, that said, made by Latinos or something. They've got some freaking Latino section on Target online now. Like, if I'm Hispanic or Latino, I would only choose to go and buy something made by somebody who's a Latino? Where's my Italian people? I only want to buy something from Italians. That'd be kind of stupid, wouldn't it? I only want to buy stuff from white people. Now, that'd be kind of ridiculous. I only want to buy stuff from black people. Yet, constantly, no matter what community you're in, here is the Black Ownership Business Society of fill in the blank. Really, Target? You're saying here's stuff made by Latino companies? What are you, stupid? You must be stupid. You want to sell crap or not? Give me a break. Cultural appropriation should be a positive. Hey, man, I like your hairstyle. I think I'll wear my hair that way. Hey, man, I like the shoes you're wearing. I think I'll buy me some of those sneakers. Hey, man, I like how you play that game. Maybe I'll play the game like you. Am I not allowed to do any of that? You've heard that I'm a saxophone player over the years. Many of you have heard me play the saxophone. I started playing professionally at 16 years old. You know my favorite saxophone players were? A bunch of black guys. Should I stop? Maybe I shouldn't have listened to the technique of John Coltrane or how good Cannonball Adderley was on alto. Maybe I shouldn't have loved them. Maybe I should have loved them less. The fact that I like Joshua Redman, I must be a bad guy. Favorite baseball player growing up, I've mentioned a million times, Reggie Jackson. How dare I try to hit the ball like Reggie Jackson, although I couldn't. A, he was left-handed, and B, I never played for the Yankees or the Oakland A's. Having said all of that, I mean, you must be stupid. Why not be proud that people like your hairstyle so much, they decided to try it out? Cornrows are just a series of rows and then braids coming down. Do black American people think they started braids? Because I'm betting we can go back centuries and see where it actually started. Probably some faraway land, not here. Give me a break. Bros publicly acknowledged the backlash after removing the video, saying it had received concerns from members of his community and was taking the matter seriously. The organization also said it regretted removing the video without an explanation. Quote, we've received many heartfelt and concerned messages from members of our community regarding a video circulated on social media showing our new executive director, who is white, wearing cornrows at a recent Bros public event, the organization said, according to WBAL. We share the weight of these concerns and take this matter seriously. She looks great. What's the concern? And the thing is, she's probably some liberal nut job who probably agrees with her own firing. And I don't know that to be a fact. You know, damn well, she probably thought she'd get away with it. Well, I'm in the group. Why can't I wear my hair this way? The organization said it would revise the safety discrimination policy to address cultural representation.

0: and DEI and everything else. It's just so dumb. When you wore them, did your friends also wear them?
1: No.
0: I mean, did anybody say you're not allowed to have those because you're the wrong shade of skin?
1: No.
0: You know why? Because nobody's messing with the Gabby. That's why. Bam. Bring it. I'm here to tell you it's just dumb. It doesn't make any sense. You know, when Elvis was a really big thing, back in the 50s, 60s, coming up, all that hair, I don't care what race, what color, what background, what ethnicity you were wearing a pompadour, man, and you were combing it back and trying to look the same with that hairdo. And nobody said, boo, nobody, you can't be black and have that hairdo. Of course you can. Give me a break. It's just so stupid. I don't know what people gain by always having a problem with something. You know what they could have done? You know what they could have done? It could have been very easy. They could have very easily said, you know what? We believe that beautiful hairstyles are for everybody. And we're glad that she's part of our group. But they backed down, they got scared, and they suck. 888-941-PAGS. 888-941-7247. JoePags.com. 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
1: At first glance, Terrence and Shania have nothing in common. 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She owns a coffee shop. She is married with two kids and has never smoked. 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

0: Great to have you. Just because I like giving Polo a little tweak here and there. Let's do another AI story. Here we go. Polo, you won't be surprised by this. The headline is McDonald's hit with class action alleging AI-powered menu fixing. 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
1: Okay.
0: See, Polo hates AI, for those who just are new to the program. Yes. The lawsuit alleges that McDonald's uses AI to change prices across U.S. stores, using competitively sensitive data to do so. This is from something called Wide Open Country. McDonald's, fast food in general, was once known for two things, dirt cheap pricing and fast customer service. But as with all things, the public perception has changed quite a lot, whether it's increasing prices, worsening quality, or even AI price fixing. As the lawsuit has alleged that it's happening, people aren't the most happy about things. Is this a foreign language person who wrote this? And that's why this lawsuit is a class action one, as reported by the New York Post. Plaintiffs are going to war against McDonald's. The lawsuit, which was filed on Friday, October 2nd, alleges that the giant violated antitrust law by fixing prices using non-public data. How, you ask? Well, the lawsuit itself explains the algorithm is programmed with rules tying one restaurant's price increases to whether other McDonald's restaurants have already raised the price. So essentially, the lawsuit claims that the separate McDonald's franchises appear to raise their prices across the country. And the part that got the lawyers smelling the blood in the water, McDonald's has independent access to franchisee POS data as point of sale data, and there are no contractual limits on its right to access such information. So I guess what they're doing is they're going in, finding out what other non-corporate stores, franchise stores, are pricing things at, and the McDonald's Corporation itself is raising or changing the prices according to that. And I guarantee it's probably never lower on the prices. So, Paul, there you go. AI screwing us, making us our burger cost more money.
1: Oh, there you go. And I bet it sounded like AI wrote that story. So
0: yes, without a doubt, either that or I just can't read AI type. I don't know what it is. Either way, when we come back, it's going to be Gregory Wrightstone. He's going to blow out of the water the existential threat that is global warming. Keep it here.
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0: We've been hearing these alarmist things for a long time. It's the hottest record, summer on record. It's the hottest this and this spot in the north. It's the hottest that, and I never really know what that means because thermometers haven't been around and very reliable for, I don't know, more than 150, 200 years. So what we're going back to, I'm not really sure. Why we freak out over it, I'm not really sure. Maybe it just makes a good news headline. To that point, let's get with Gregory Wrightstone, Executive Director, CO2 Coalition, author, a very convenient warming. Greg, how are you? Good to see you again.
1: Yeah, good to be on with you. And yeah, just as usual, lots of climate change nonsense going on out there.
0: America had its hottest month ever in July. And I don't know how we say that. I want to say something that I said to you before, and I want you to elaborate on this if you don't mind. We can watch the local news at night, and it'll say it's the hottest temperature we've seen since 1898. And they're acting like global warming did it. I'm like, well, what the hell happened in 1898 then? Why was it so hot that day? So, I mean, the allegation that it's the hottest on record, we have to know when the record started. We have to know why the record started then. We have to know what thermometers were doing back then. Because we know that hurricanes have been much more intense back in the day, but we had bad equipment back then. Now we have better equipment saying, yeah, nothing's more intense now. They're about the same. So talk to me about the hottest July ever for America.
1: Yeah, well, there were two claims here. One was hottest July ever, and then it got better at the end of August. They said it's the hottest summer ever recorded. And we went back, and I looked at the data from NOAA, the National Oceanographic and Atmospheric Administration, for both of those claims. And we went to their best set of temperature records, the United States Historical Climate Network data. And we found that, was this summer and this July hot? Yeah, it was. But there were other summers. There were four of July and five summer time records that were higher than what 2026 was. And we took our data back to 1895. So these are temperature records. Now, bear in mind, too, a lot of these modern records that we're looking at today are contaminated with what's called the urban heat island effect, okay, which means that these temperature, the gauges are in around cities, urban areas, and those urban areas can be anywhere from, they can be 10, 15, 18 degrees warmer than the rural areas outside of the cities.
0: And because so of all the concrete and the metal, right?
1: Concrete, metal, their heat sources, you know, your air conditioning units, they're pumping out heat. You know, all the cars and vehicles are pumping out heat. But it's the main thing is this is the solar radiance is hitting the asphalt, the concrete, and the like. It's man-made warming, but it ain't climate. It isn't from CO2. It's from just more stuff heating things up faster. But even so, even looking at that, we had other years that were hotter. So the claims are just false. But bear in mind, Joe, we are in a warming trend, and we should be grateful of that because it brought us out of the death-dealing cold of the what was called the Little Ice Age. That was 300 years ago. Right. And it was the coldest, probably the coldest temperatures of the last 10,000 years, and it was bad. That was, remember, Valley Forge and the problems Washington and his troops had at Valley Forge. That was right in the depths of this Little Ice Age. And so this warmth that we're seeing is hugely beneficial to us. And in fact, Joe, the best, most obvious benefit of warming is that growing seasons have lengthened by nearly 2 weeks in the United States. And that's great. You know, killing frosts stop earlier in the spring, arrive later in the fall. And it's doing great things for agriculture, combined turbocharged by more CO2.
0: Absolutely. And I want to get into that in earnest in a second. It's Gregory Wrightstone. Get his book, A Very Convenient Warming. The website is still co2coalition.org, Greg?
1: Yes, it is.
0: Go there and go check out everything that he does. Okay. Before we get into the beneficial part of warming is good for humans, warming is good for animals, warming is good for growing, I want to get into that in earnest in a second. But I was a television news anchor back in 2000 and also in 2005, 2004, 2005, and the hurricane seasons were brutal those years. 2000, we must have had 17, 20 named storms, something crazy. They were ferocious. They were cutting through Florida. Then, of course, in 2005, you had Katrina. You saw what happened with that. We had Ike not long after that. Hugo was in there somewhere. And we were told we were going to have 17 to 20 named hurricanes every year, and the severity was going to increase over the years. And I don't know, I just checked my calendar. 2000 was 26 years ago. Did we have five named storms this year? Maybe we had more than that, but they were nothing. I mean, there were tropical storms. We are not seeing anything near what the experts were predicting back then. Why not? And why don't they fall on their sword and say, you know what? We got it wrong.
1: Yeah, they claim that there were two other years back in the early 1900s that had no hurricane. We've had no hurricanes so far this season. The season's not over yet. But it's probably likely that there were hurricanes in those other years that rose up and dissipated before the satellite network that we can identify everyone now. And so we've had zero hurricanes, probably never on record has this happened. And it's a combination of a couple natural events that have occurred earlier in the hurricane season. We had a lot of Saharan dust coming over, being blown over into the Atlantic Ocean from the Sahara, and that just kills hurricanes. That's a big killer. And now we've got this, what's called a super El Nino. It's a Pacific event. The winds coming out goes across the United States, across the Gulf of America.
0: Right.
1: And it's the wind shear in lofty atmosphere, higher in the elevations. It just breaks any circulation pattern apart and prohibits hurricane development, tropical storm development. And so we should be glad of this. Of course, I moved here to Florida in 2024. They lied to me when I moved here because everybody told me, oh, don't worry about it. Tampa never gets hit by a hurricane. And man, we get hit by Helene and Milton in 2024.
0: Rough.
1: So we should be good for another 200 years here in the Tampa area.
0: And my point is, and I'm sure you take the point, and so the people watching and listening, we were warned, if you don't do this, we're going to have the most severe hurricanes ever. Might even get Category 10 hurricanes. Forget Category 5. And the bottom line is, I remember living through David in 1978 when I lived in South Florida, and we have not had more hurricanes per year. Some years very busy. Some years not at all. We've had named storms this year, like Polo dumped a bunch of rain on us here in South Texas, but we haven't had any hurricanes that were named, and the season is almost over. So again, why don't we go back through history from early 1900s. You and I could do it right now if we wanted to. About everybody predicting our doom, everybody predicting the end of the world. It was going to be global cooling, global warming, global this and that, and they're all wrong. I just want scientists to be like you, who say this is why it's happening, this is why it isn't happening. Like, I didn't know about the African dust is why hurricanes have been minimized this year. That's great information. Why won't they just tell us the truth? Why is there always an agenda?
1: That's a good question. And to his credit, Christopher Landsea, who was the NOAA expert. And he quit. He quit his position. He was the top hurricane guy at NASA, rather. And he spoke the truth about it, and he got drummed out of the Corps. You can't speak the truth and you know, you're going to be punished. And that's what we see time and time again, that the people that speak up, we have our CO2 coalition member, Peter Ridd over in Australia. He got fired from James Cook University for telling the truth about the Great Barrier Reef and the great news about the Great Barrier Reef, that it's thriving and prospering, and it broke records in 2024. And he told that, and he got his butt fired for it. And we see that they're censoring. But I think I see a sea change, Joe. I'm really optimistic of what I see. I almost everywhere I go, I hear people agreeing with me, just random people going, oh yeah, that's great. Yeah, this is great news. Thank you very much. People are really accepting. And I tell you, you're going to be surprised. If I had to give my climate change realism hero of the 21st century award, I'd give it to Anthony Fauci. And
0: stop,
1: you're
0: going
1: to go, what?
0: Stop
1: what?
0: And,
1: yes.
0: Why?
1: Bear with me. Anthony Fauci, because he woke people up. He opened people's eyes. He showed that the experts are often wrong. He showed that the experts can often lie to us.
0: Yes.
1: And that the experts also have financial benefit to gain by promoting one agenda over another. And so people since COVID, before COVID, I think most people trusted experts.
0: Yeah.
1: And post-COVID, most people don't. And that bodes well for the climate change, just the nonsense we're getting out. It's disinformation and misinformation.
0: Well, I was very unhappy that you said Fauci, but I'm very happy in context that I agree with you. It is Gregory Wrightstone. Go right now to CO2coalition.org. Get his latest book, A Very Convenient Warming. Let's talk more about what you delved into earlier. I know that you've told me over the years that, like in England, you find historically they had like citrus groves there that you can't do now, so something changed with the climate. Clearly, for human beings and for other animals, growing more food, having warmer temperatures is good for us. What's the argument against that? Because they're arguing against that. They want it to be cooler for some reason.
1: Yeah. I mean, if you ask Michael Mann, the top climate scientist, that's the most alarmist burn, what's the ideal temperature for the planet? He would tell, and he stated many, many times, it would be the temperature we had before the Industrial Revolution. Okay. Well, that puts us right back squarely in the middle of the little ice age we talked about before. We talked about George Washington and Valley Forge. Right. It was horrifically bad. And historically, we find that the warm periods were hugely beneficial. Life was good. You know, food was bountiful. And it was the cold periods that were horrific. Every time it started getting cold in a long-term trend, we had crop failure, famine, pestilence, and mass depopulation. And that's not good. That's really bad. And all the warm periods were almost idyllic with lots of food and life was good. So history tells us that we should welcome the warmth and fear the cold. Al Gore would call me a science denier. I would call Al Gore a history denier.
0: Yes.
1: Because he's denying what history tells us.
0: Well, and at the same time, I mean, they keep saying this is their argument. Yeah, but it has to be cooler because otherwise the polar ice cap is going to melt and Manhattan's going to be underwater. That still hasn't happened. And it was supposed to happen by 2014, I think. We're going to run out of all the fish in the sea. That was supposed to happen by the year 2000. So at the end of the day, they're just making crap up just to what? Regulate us? Just to control us? Because they can't show any benefit to making it colder on Earth.
1: Yeah, that's what they do. And I'm not sure exactly what the agenda is. I think we can say pretty safely conclude it's an anti-human agenda. But there are a lot of people I talk to that give me all kinds of it's anti-capitalist, it's anti-Western world. It could be all those things. It might be all of them lumped it together. There might be some people that actually believe it. There are some out there that actually do, and God bless them. But we just haven't been able to get the science out there that shows that they're wrong about so much about this. And that's our goal at the CO2 Coalition. And what we're doing is exposing this. We've been intervened. We're at the D.C. Court of Appeals right now with supporting Lee Zeldin and the EPA in their repeal of what was called the endangerment finding. That was a big financial step for us to do that. We retained one of the top law firms in D.C. to do this. And so we're doing this to help you, Joe, and your viewers to fight this carbon tax nonsense and the restrictions on their freedoms to buy vehicles they want, dishwashers they want. So we're there fighting for you. And Joe, maybe if we could, I think your viewers would be interested to know I'm part of the Anthropic $1.5 billion copyright class action infringement lawsuit for my first book, You Loved Inconvenient Facts.
0: Yes.
1: And I'm part of that lawsuit, which is kind of cool. But also isn't it fascinating that Anthropic would choose my book to train their AI? And so what they bought knockoff books, so I didn't get any royalties, and that's why I'm part of it. So that's why it's copyright infringement. So I'm going to get $6,000 out of it. And that's $6,000 I didn't have, last month.
0: Yes.
1: Anthropic's about to go public for like $1 trillion. So $1.5 billion for them is just chump change. But it's kind of interesting being all part of this.
0: It is Gregory Wrightson. If you didn't get to his first book, Inconvenient Facts, A Very Convenient Warming is the latest book. Go and grab all of that. I know a lot of people went and got it. I remember the first time I had you on, I was flooded with people saying, where can I get this book? How can I find out more about this? And I'm glad that we helped to sell some books over the years, too. Let me talk about what Europe has done. The president pulling out of the Paris Climate Accord, which is stupid. Not stupid that he pulled out. It was a stupid accord, which told basically the biggest polluters on Earth, you could take 30 years to stop polluting, but America's got to do it now, which didn't make any sense. But from what I understand from you, Europe, although they mocked Trump for his climate stance and his climate deregulation, they're actually quietly doing the same. Tell me about that.
1: Not all. It's a mixed bag in Europe right now. Germany's just announced some really restrictive. They've doubled down on net zero, and they were the top manufacturing country in Europe, and they aren't any longer. And that's because they've got some of the highest energy costs of Europe, and along with the United Kingdom, they're destroying their own manufacturing base. Not everybody. Some of the others in Europe are waking up. They're realizing these high energy prices are just destroying their economy.
0: And many are delaying the green mandates, aren't they?
1: Yeah. And it's
0: why, if they're so beneficial, why delay them? I mean, I think that they're actually giving Trump the nod.
1: Yeah, and it's helping the AfD party, the kind of right wing, if you would, conservative party in right. Germany is benefiting. Of course, they're being pushed by this illegal immigration, or maybe not illegal, but just huge immigration coming into Germany that are benefiting. But they're also pushing and benefiting from the energy policies of Germany.
0: Is Gregory Wrightstone? Let me finish with this. Give me maybe a minute and a half, 2 minutes on this. Everybody's confused about these data centers. AI needs a lot of energy. I get it. It needs a lot of cooling. I understand. People are saying it's poisoning the water. I don't know if that's true. What do you know about these new data centers that obviously have to be built if we're going to win AI, but we don't want to hurt the environment or hurt neighborhoods? Where are we on that?
1: Yeah, there's a... Well, the data center, obviously huge electricity consumption from them. And it looks like they're looking for natural gas to be the big savior for these data centers. But that's good. We've talked about this many times before. We have gargantuan natural gas deposits in this country, and that's good. And so there are five times as many electric generation, facilities, being built today by October as there were last year at this time. So that's good. We're building a lot more of them. The downside is we need a lot more than five times as many. We might need 10, 15 times as many. And the limit there are the pieces, the parts of the industry that they need there's 3 and 4 year backlog for what they need to do these electricity generation facilities. The three largest makers are Mitsubishi and others, and so they're really limited by the actual mechanical needs. Maybe you and I should get into the business of making some of these things.
0: That would be good, be very profitable. There is more to that interview. Got to hit a break here on the radio show. Stay on the Joe Pags Show.

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0: Telling the truth about what's going on with the actual climate and why it's a good or a bad thing. And it's not a political thing. He's not making a bunch of money off of it like Al Gore and other people in the world. So I always go to him for the great information. Tomorrow, President Trump is in town here in San Antonio. We will, of course, take that rally live on the air as it's fed to us. We hope to have some big interviews tomorrow. I know we've got Dr. Oz on. I know I've got that. Might get somebody named Trump on. Which one? We'll see. A lot more coming your way as well. Do not touch that dial. Make sure that you tune in tomorrow right here, same time, same place. That is Gabby. That is Polo. I am Joe. Going to get out of here. We'll see you tomorrow. Bye.
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14: A new defense project. I'm Deborah Valentine, Fox News. President Trump proclaims a golden era of shipbuilding from a new submarine maker in Baltimore. Fox's Jared Halpern.
15: The future of America's Navy will be built at the Sparrows Point shipyard near Baltimore, President Trump says.
16: Less than 2 years ago, this national treasure was abandoned and was totally forgotten, but it's not forgotten any longer.
15: Anduril Industries is committing $3.7 billion to build new generation submarines at the facility, including autonomous vehicles. President Trump has pledged to revitalize American shipbuilding and speed up production of military systems. The shipyard is expected to create more than 3,000 jobs in Maryland. At the White House, Jared Halpern, Fox News.
14: The only woman on Tennessee's death row is now conscious following a failed execution attempt.
17: In a statement, Krista Pike's lawyers say against all odds, she is conscious, speaking, and continues to receive critical medical care. The Tennessee death row inmate surviving two doses of lethal injection drugs at a Nashville prison last Wednesday. Her lawyers go on to say, despite the severe damage she endured to her arms, she is still handcuffed and shackled to the bed. Her recovery is medically unprecedented. Her prognosis remains unclear, but at a minimum, we expect a long recovery. Pike was convicted of killing a classmate in 1995. Tennessee's Governor Bill Lee has appointed a former U.S. attorney to lead an independent investigation into what went wrong in the execution chamber. Kristen Goodwin, Fox News.
14: A CIA agent charged with stealing tens of millions of dollars worth of gold bars pleading guilty to defrauding the federal government. David Rush admitting fraudulently obtaining nearly $194 million. 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
14: President Trump says he will soon speak with Russian President Vladimir Putin about a reported plague-related death in Russia.
21: Secretary of State Marco Rubio's message to Russian officials, start talking. U.S. health experts, including President Biden's top COVID officials, want answers about why plague patient zero died. Senator Rand Paul voices his concern more bluntly. Unaltered plague is treatable. Weaponized plague can be designed to resist antibiotics. A Kremlin spokesman responding to President Trump's pledge to help offered no details and no clarity. Yet multiple neighboring countries that share borders with Russia are now implementing enhanced sanitary and quarantine controls. The World Health Organization, from which the U.S. has withdrawn, is providing zero information about the threat to Americans.
14: Fox's Jillian Turner reporting from the State Department. Violent demonstrations forcing the canceling of schools across France today. An estimated 250,000 people, overwhelmingly with migrant backgrounds, taking part in sometimes violent demonstrations over inequality and funding for schools. Fox's Jeff Paul reports from Paris.
22: Demonstrators have called for a nationwide day of protest. The movement, which originally centered around students, has now grown to trade unions being involved. Now, protesters say students face inequality in schools. Students involved point to overcrowded classrooms, teacher shortages, and crumbling buildings. We spoke with one student who says he hopes the government is listening now.
23: Even if on TV, they won't always be showing the important things. If you look out of the window, you'll see what the students are want and what the students are asking for.
22: Critics of the far left here in France have accused them of provoking and manipulating students for their own political gain. The far left says it supports the protests, but insists it is not organizing them.
14: Many demonstrators waved French flags. Others waved Palestinian flags. I'm Deborah Valentine. This is Fox News.
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26: Here's your overnight weather forecast from the Community Broadcasters Weather Center. Clear with a low of 54 degrees. Tomorrow, partly cloudy with a high of 80 degrees. Thursday is partly cloudy with a high of 81. And Friday stays pleasant at 81 degrees.

0: 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To talk to Joe, call 888-941-PAGS. 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
1: Great radio stations across the land, along with Gabby in for Sam and Polo. It is the Joe Pags Show. Thanks. Appreciate you stopping by. This is the eve of the visit by President Trump to San Antonio. And, boy, he's out there. Five rallies in the past few days. Five. Tomorrow will be six. The guy's nonstop. The vice president was in Florida the other day. Today, he was in Alaska. Why not? Just a small jaunt from Florida to Alaska. The push is on. It is 4 weeks from today is the midterm election. Here in Texas, it's heating up. Although Tallarico is like nowhere to be seen. I'm not sure what the story is. He keeps canceling events. That's kind of weird. Tallarico is nowhere to be seen. Paxton is out there doing some. I think Ken Paxton should do more. I think he should campaign even harder and continue to really drill down. This is what I've done for you as the Attorney General of Texas. In Michigan, you've got Mike Rogers going after El Sayed. El Sayed going after Mike Rogers. El Sayed getting time on Fox News for some reason, which the president, by the way, is calling that a soft and easy interview by Fox. So, I mean, those two races are the ones to watch right now. There's another sleeper race in Minnesota between Michelle Tafoya and Peggy Flanagan. Peggy Flanagan is the lieutenant governor, the nut job, pro-trans whack job. That's what she is. She'll put on a hijab to go and hang out with the Somalis, although she claims she's Catholic, I think. And then she wears a shirt that says, protect trans kids, with a knife on the shirt. She's one of these wackadoodles, man, that you guys in Minnesota need to stop being so nice. So Michelle Tafoya has a chance to turn that red. Mike Rogers has a chance to turn that one red in Michigan. And Ken Paxton needs to work hard to keep it red here in Texas. And with the president on the way tomorrow, he's getting some heat. Because I guess at one of these events he said that Iran should attack Los Angeles or San Diego. Is that really what he said? Sounded like he said that. I'm going to tell you what the response is from the administration in just a second. First, I want to give you an update on a story that we've been following. Krista Pike, the disgusting, degenerate murderer who should be dead now, who somehow survived them missing a vein and putting the stuff in her arm twice. She's conscious now. She's up and talking. Krista Pike now conscious and talking after surviving two doses of lethal injection drug, according to a report. Tennessee death row inmate remains handcuffed and shackled to her hospital bed. Good. Stephanie Price wrote this, Fox News Digital. A Tennessee death row inmate is awake and talking after surviving two doses of a lethal injection drug during a failed execution, her attorney said Tuesday. Today, Krista Pike remains hospitalized with severe arm injuries following Tennessee's attempt to execute her last Wednesday, according to the Associated Press. Her attorney said the prognosis remains unclear and they expect a long recovery. Why is there any recovery? Maybe I'm missing it. She was to be executed almost a week ago. Now we're going to, how much money will we, the taxpayers, spend to bring her back to full health just to execute her again? I'm missing it. Quote, her recovery is medically unprecedented, her attorney said, adding that Pike remains handcuffed and shackled to her hospital bed. Good. The statement was the first indication of improvement since the ambulance took Pike from a Nashville prison, AP reported. I'm confused as to why this person is still alive. If she were in critical condition, why don't you just unplug the machines? Why not just don't give her life-saving care? Why are you saving the life of somebody you tried to kill legally and on purpose? Why are we doing... I believe she said yes to hanging or a firing squad. And for some reason, the governor or somebody there in Tennessee didn't want to do that. Why? What is going on? I'm seriously confused about that case. Not going to take a bunch of calls on the death penalty today. Just not going to do it. It is what it is. Death penalty is just that. It's retribution. It's a penalty. They got it wrong. They missed the vein. They're trying to act like this was some sort of divine intervention that the person wasn't able to hit the vein. No. They shot the drug into her arm. It didn't go into her system or bloodstream, which is what it's supposed to do, so she didn't die. Well, her sentence should be commuted. Already people are saying that. I told you last Wednesday they would say that. And of course her sentence shouldn't be commuted. It should be carried out. I think I saw Adam Carolla talk about this on a video either earlier today or last night. We used to hang people when it was time to be executed for heinous acts against society. And nobody ever said, hey, that hanging didn't go very well. No, you died. No reason not to. I don't get it. I truly don't. The president was doing a rally, I believe in Nebraska. I believe. But at the rally, he said something. And what he said was they should take out Los Angeles and San Diego. Well, clearly, if you've got a brain, he was talking about how that's the threat to the United States of America. That's the threat. They would take out American cities if they could. They should take out Los Angeles and San Diego. I mean, could he have worded it better? Sure. Did he really want them to take out Los Angeles and San Diego? Don't be stupid. Of course not. That would be absolutely ridiculous to even suggest. It would be. I'm seeing I've had the exact wording of what the White House said in response. Here it is. This is from Fox 26 News, I believe, in Nebraska. White House says Trump was warning of threat, not urging Iran to hit California cities. This is from the Associated Press, so I'm sure it will be biased, probably fake news. The White House clarified Donald Trump's comments. I'm sorry, Donald Trump's? It's President Trump, no? The White House clarified Donald Trump's comments at a Monday night rally, explaining that the president was not insinuating that he wanted Iran to attack U.S. cities, but instead wants to prevent Tehran from having that capability. White House Communications Director Stephen Chung said on social media Tuesday today that the president's comments have been misunderstood and misrepresented in a media freakout that is not rooted in reality. Trump is discussing the Iran war and the resulting high gas prices that have become a midterm liability for Republicans during his remarks in Nebraska when he mentioned the possibility of an Iranian attack on U.S. soil. Did you see what the AP did there? Because they put the F in news. In reporting a story about what he was talking about Iran, they put in that little thing. A little here. That's become a midterm liability for Republicans, which has nothing to do with the story. But they thought they'd throw it in there. Quote, it's a small price to pay for keeping the world safe, keeping our country safe, he said, on the war of and its economic fallout. They could take out a city, let them take out Los Angeles, let them take out San Diego. That's a very small price to pay. This is a very small price to pay. Again, he already framed the small price to pay was higher gas prices for now. And then he says they could take out this one or that one, suggesting that could happen if we don't do what we're doing. So what we're doing is a small price to pay, the higher gas prices. Could he have said it more eloquently? Sure. The commentary of the story continues, including Trump's casual mention of the two California cities, was delivered in the familiar meandering style that he uses at campaign rallies when he speaks for extended periods, often an hour or more, and is only occasionally following prepared remarks on a teleprompter. Critics, including California Governor Gavin Newsom, seized on his statements. The governor, a Democrat who could run for president in 2028. Now here, if AP were true, the governor who's ruined the state financially and people are leaving the state like crazy under his leadership. But AP won't do that. They'll only throw in that little sidebar stuff when it comes to Republicans. Could run for president in 2028, called Trump deranged and dangerous for, in Newsom's framing, saying our foreign enemies should take out Los Angeles and San Diego. Now, Newsom's dumb. I'll be the first to admit that, but he's not that dumb. He knows the president wasn't saying that. Donald Trump's remarks were dangerous, if not treasonous, putting a target on two of our biggest cities and one of America's largest naval hubs. Newsom posted on X, I am directing the State Threat Assessment Center to actively monitor the situation in the event that foreign actors interpret the president's remarks as an invitation to target California. He's absolutely an idiot. Or he's so politically driven that he thinks that you're an idiot, you'll just accept what he says. Of course the president doesn't want our second largest city and also San Diego to be taken out. He doesn't want any city to be taken out. He was saying the higher cost of gas, it's worth it because what we're doing is we're stopping them from being able to attack us. Duh. Chung, in his response Tuesday, said it was obvious that Trump was not calling for such an attack. Quote, the media freak out over President Trump's comments is not rooted in reality, he said. He was clearly stating U.S. cities would have been threatened if a nuclear Iran hadn't been stopped. America is safer because of the president. Chung added that Iran has no nuclear, no navy, no air force, and no money. Still, at least one Republican politician shared Newsom's interpretation. Which politician is this? Jim Dezen, the Republican congressional nominee in Metro San Diego District. Oh, of course he's got to say that. So they found one Republican that happens to be in San Diego who says, yeah, Trump, yeah, he shouldn't say that stuff. Yeah, I don't think he should have said it like that. I don't. I think that he should have said it. It's a small price to pay, higher gas prices. We don't want him to attack Los Angeles or San Diego. It's a small price to pay. And instead he said they can attack Los Angeles and San Diego. Then he said it's a small price to pay, reiterating what he said at the beginning of the line. I mean, if you're an honest purveyor of truth, whether you like Trump or don't, whether you're Republican or Democrat, no matter who you are politically, no matter if you hope that he gets impeached and gets kicked out, at least tell the truth about what he said. Let's not be stupid. President of the United States would never say take out a U.S. city. He was saying that could happen. So it's a small price to pay, a little higher in gas right now, as we make sure that can never happen. Because what has he said from the very beginning? He has said it so much, you could probably recite it back to me. Iran can never have nukes. Iran can never have nuclear weapons. There can never be a nuclear Iran. He's said that since the beginning. Why in God's green earth would he want Iran to take out two California cities? Of course he wouldn't. That's stupid. That's really, really stupid. Stupid! But then again, a lot of you are so politically driven that you want to make hay out of something that you know he didn't say. 888-941-PAGS, 888-941-7247, joepags.com. We will have EJ and Tony on this program. He is the chief economist from Heritage. Is the economy better now than it was before Trump? Are the gas prices better now than they were before Trump? And the president just announced that the tax-free red diesel fuel will now be available through executive order to anybody who uses diesel, which is very interesting. We'll explain that at length as well. Plus, we've got Gregory Wrightstone on the program. He's going to explain that although it was a very hot summer, it's actually a good thing. And those who are crying global warming and climate change is going to be our demise are again, as they've been for generations now, all wet. 888-941-PAGS, 888-941-7247, joepags.com. 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
0: Great to have you. Thanks. I appreciate you stopping by. The president out there on the campaign trail, the vice president as well. It's still up in the air in many races right now. In fact, there's a race here, I think District 35 in Texas. Carlos De La Cruz, I think, is the guy who's running as a Republican. Should be an easy Republican seat, an easy Republican pickup as the redistricting took place. But he's getting a real challenge from the Democrat. It's just lying about stuff. I saw some ad from the Democrat, I think his name is Garcia, who said something to the effect of, I think it was actually a radio ad, something to the effect of how tariffs are taking your jobs away or something. That how tariffs are ruining the economy and taking your jobs away, even though, objectively, the economy is better now than it was under Biden. Objectively, there were more jobs added in August than expected. Objectively, manufacturing is coming back to the United States. It's not just me saying it. It's true. Yet, they will lie. It's like the whole Tallarico angle. It's like the whole El Sayed angle. These people will lie until they take office. They just lie. You get Tallarico talking about how his entire campaign was vegan. Now, of course, that blew up in his face. Now he's taking pictures eating meat as if he likes it. He doesn't. Now, he's disappeared, by the way. Haven't heard from that guy for over a week. Don't know why. He's canceled, I guess, three different appearances he was going to have. Just canceling them. At one point, they said he had flu symptoms. Now he's just not out there. What's going on? Is the Democrat Party deciding what they decided on Biden in 2020? Let's hide him in the basement, and then he can't hurt himself. Let's hide Tallarico, because then he can't have to answer these questions anymore about what he has said. Again, God's non-binary. There are six genders. We have to take care of the trans kids. He actually voted against keeping boys and men out of girls and women's sports in Texas. He is a guy who has said, you've got to get rid of the oil and gas industry. That employs how many in Texas? This is Texas. Are you crazy? So I guess he just disappears from the campaign trail, nowhere to be seen. Does that mean that Ken Paxton can cruise? No. Ken's got to redouble his efforts. he's got to try that much harder and continue to tell everybody what he has done.

0: for the people of Texas as the AG. They're lying about the impeachment that he went through. They will just lie. El Sayed will just lie. I'm going to raise your taxes 7 or 8%, but only on the wealthiest. Then it'll be a wealth tax. Then he had to admit that there will be a tax on everybody in Michigan for this Medicare for All. By the way, they've got socialized medicine all over the world, and it's nowhere near as good as ours. You want to wait for 8 months to get an MRI on a torn knee ligament? What's wrong with you? He said he's a physician when he's not. Now there was word that he might have an elaborate piece of land that he owns in the UAE. What? And he has admitted now that he's got dual Egyptian and American citizenship. Well, that's weird. So, I mean, listen, you've got to make sure you can sift through this garbage. Make sure that you do that. And here's an 80-year-old president, Donald Trump, who's out there, 5 rallies in the past few days, another one tomorrow in San Antonio. I mean, at least they're giving it the old college try. They're not going to hide. That's for sure. They're going to go out there and try to spread the word. 888-941-PAGS. 888-941-7247. JoePags.com. Going to be Murray in Melbourne, Florida. Murray, what's up?
1: Joe, greetings. The reason they lie is because it works, number one. Number two, as far as the Republicans and their their messaging, I think it's awful because they're not doing a good job connecting all the accomplishments of the Trump's administration to what the people on the street are actually feeling. Democrats are doing a good job. They keep talking about affordability, and the Republicans are doing an awful job at making the connection of that, you know, $21 trillion of investment. How does that translate to the people, you know, in the country? CapEx projects don't actually have an impact until, 3 and 4 years after they've broken ground.
0: Right.
1: So I think that the Republicans need to do a better job.
0: Well, I don't disagree with you. I actually bring that up with EJ and Tony today, who's the chief economist from the Heritage Foundation. I bring that up with him. And my question is simple. We're bringing manufacturing back to the tune of trillions of dollars. That's true. We're giving tax breaks to those who are opening businesses where old factories used to be. You can deduct the entire thing, whatever it costs you to build it out. And you deduct an awful lot of interest when you buy a car. I mean, there are all sorts of things that you can deduct now that are massive savings for the American people and massive opportunity for people to open businesses where there used to be businesses that are now ghost towns. I agree. They should do a better job saying, here's why this is good for you. Here's why this is good for your family. Here's why this is good for your neighborhood, your community. Here's why this is good for your school, your education. And I don't think that they're doing a good enough job. I don't disagree with you. Because already the economy is exponentially better than it was under Biden, even in the midst of the Iran war. The left is lying and saying it's worse. It's not. It's better. It is by every metric, including gas prices. So they've got to do a better job of selling the accomplishments. That's why I keep on saying Mike Rogers needs to focus on what he'll do and what he has done for this country. So does Ken Paxton. We'll take care of El Sayed and Tallarico with exposing them for who they are. Keep it here. Coming back.
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0: Hi, great to have you. Thanks. I appreciate you stopping by. There's a lot going on. It's the Joe Pag Show for your Tuesday. President Donald Trump rolls into San Antonio tomorrow. I know a lot of people who are planning on going there. I am not at this point going to go there, but I'm working on getting you an interview or two that would be extremely relevant. Make sure that you listen to the program or watch the program tomorrow. But the actual rally starts at 4:30 local time, and my show starts at 5 o'clock local time. So going there, I'm not sure that I'd be able to do it from there unless I did it over a cell phone, which Paul and I have done before. So if somebody calls and says, listen, be there, I'll go. But otherwise, we're hoping to get some people from the administration. I know that we've got Dr. Oz tomorrow, but we might have a really, really big name. I can't say who it is, but it could be huge. I'm just going to put it out there. We might have that. We're working on it. I can't make that promise right now. Meantime, what Jack Smith did for the Biden administration, for the Biden candidacy, for the 2024 election to help Democrats, every single day, more of the layers of that onion get peeled back. Every single day, we found out more about what this guy did. It's revealed today that I guess they were following the Trump family wherever they went. They were monitoring them. They were tracking them. This is from Fox News. Brett Baer reports this.
1: Declassified records reveal the Biden-era FBI tracked the movement of then-former President Trump's family and logged his allies' phone contacts. It was part of the Bureau's classified documents investigation. Documents released by the White House indicate the probe directed by then special counsel Jack Smith tracked the travel of Melania and Barron Trump. It also reinforced and monitored calls from Trump aide Susie Wiles, White House chief of staff, to lawyers, campaign advisors, and journalists.
0: Who's okay with that? Anybody okay with that? This Jack Smith guy had an unlimited budget, did anything he wanted to do in the hopes of stopping Donald Trump from becoming the president again. I mean, just from start to finish, tracking everybody, stealing phone records. He called the Speaker of the House at one point a flight risk. I mean, what? And here we are in like one of the hottest midterms we've ever seen, where Democrats who were for all of that and were down with all of that have a chance to take control of anything in Congress? Are you serious? That's crazy. The president out there on the campaign trail, I believe this is from Nebraska, was laying down some knowledge last night.
2: Passed the No Invasion of Our Country Act, prohibiting any future president from ever opening our borders to illegal immigrants again.
0: The No Invasion Act. I like it. Yes, pass that.
2: Country can't take it. We will pass a truly great health care plan that will stop all payments to big insurance companies which own the Democrat Party. They own it. Big insurance owns the party. And we will give the money directly to you, the people, so you can buy your own health care and have lots of money left over. Better health care, lots of money. And we will end no cash bail.
0: I mean, gotta do that. The fact that people are being let out after heinous crimes on no cash bail is stupid. It's decidedly stupid, and it happens in the bluest of districts, the bluest of cities. That's where they do that. Henry Coggins, go ahead. No cash bail. I'm sorry, what? I mean, the criminals must be going, what? I'm not sure I understand what you just said. Now, President Trump is trying to codify in law the fact that you can't let anybody open the border again like Biden did to allow for this invasion. And let me talk to those of you who are being swayed by some of the lies being told by the left in this country, and even specifically where I live in Texas. Stop for a second. Take a breath. How important was closing the border to you in the 2024 election? Ask yourself, they don't have to tell me, how important was closing the border to you? Because you know that all across this country, from north to south, east to west, you've got people who can't even speak our language. People who are building enclaves of their own people from their own country, wherever it happens to be, that only speak their language, only follows their rules and regs, only follows their own laws. Were you like me? Did you go and vote? Even if you held your nose for Donald Trump and for the Republicans and in both the House and Senate, did you go and vote because you were sick and tired of seeing your country being overrun? I don't know if you've seen the video out of France. In Paris, France right now, you've got pro-Palestinian, pro-Islam, pro-anything other than Western civilization and traditional French values, like burning things in the street, taking over the streets of Paris, France, to the point to where the police are way outnumbered. People are calling for them to send in the army, send in the military to stop it. This is what you do when you've got suicidal empathy. When you say, listen, we can't possibly say there's something wrong with your culture compared to our culture, and then suddenly their culture takes over, no matter what it is. I don't care if it's a bunch of Italian people going in, which is my heritage, and trying to change France into Italy. I'm against that, too. But if you voted in 2024 to close the border, don't fall for the okey-doke by liars like Joaquin Castro and Greg Kassar. Don't fall for the okey-doke that we have to close ICE facilities, which are just detention facilities, until you get deported. Don't fall for the garbage that these are all abuelas, which means grandma or grandmother in Spanish, and these are all tios and tias and, you know, aunts and uncles and just good people in the community. They're all just hardworking people trying to do better for their families, when that's not who came during the Biden years. It's not. Don't fall for the okey-doke that TPS doesn't mean temporary protected status, because it does. Don't fall for the okey-doke, the okey-doke that parole was being used correctly through the CBP One app. It wasn't. They completely perverted the usage of it. Don't fall for that they didn't fly 300,000 Haitians in on planes that you paid for. They did. Don't act like they didn't close their eyes or turn a blind eye to people coming up who were in Venezuelan gangs. They did. They did that. So if you're thinking about going and voting because you believe that it's cool and unusual to have somebody, place to sleep, they got medical facilities, they even have educational facilities for kids in these detention centers. Don't fall for their lies that they're somehow being treated horribly. They're not. They probably have a better living situation than it's going to be when they get sent back to where they came from. It probably is better than that. And don't fall for the okey-doke that they're somehow arresting children. They're not. Instead of separating parents from their children when the parent comes here illegally, they're keeping them together in the detention facility. But I want you to remember what made you pull that lever, press that button, you know, do that, whatever, however the hell you vote where you live. Remember what made you do that. Was it about the border? Was it about illegal immigration? Was it about this invasion from people that don't even believe like we believe? That didn't want to acclimate to the United States? Was it about that? Was it about the economy? Because the economy is better today than it was under Biden. I don't fall for the okey-doke. I'm going to show you. I'm going to prove that next hour with EJ and Tony. It is. It's better than it was under Biden. And once the Iran war is over, it's going to be exponentially better still. So, I mean, have you fallen for it? Did you forget why you voted the way you did in November of 2024? And then you might say, yeah, but, you know, he said this, he said that, he said the other. I hear you. So let me ask you this. If you can go back to 2024 November, would you have voted for Kamala Harris? If so, why? What was it that she and her party and the party that's making this big push to make Michigan very blue and make Texas very blue and keep California blue and make Maine blue and fill in the blank? What is it that she would have done? Because her party's running right now and they all stand for the same crap. Open borders, amnesty for everybody who came here illegally, higher taxes, attack oil and gas industry, which is our lifeblood in this country. Don't tariff anybody. Let them take advantage of us on trade. Don't bring manufacturing back. Just keep our economy a service economy. Tell me what that party offers that's making you go, you know, maybe I'll go the other way this time. Or better yet, what's making you think about sitting on your hands? I don't like that Ken Paxton. Why not? Why not? What did he do as attorney general that you were against? Well, you know, his wife, that's none of your business. What did he do as attorney general that you were against? Were you angry that he stopped censorship online? Were you angry that he sued Google and Meta and everybody else for taking advantage of you with ads and what they push in your face on your device? Are you against the fact that he fought for women and girls in sports to have their private spaces private away from males? Are you against that? Are you against that he stopped unnecessary mutilation of children through these ridiculous surgeries to make them think they're a different gender? What is it that he did as the attorney general that you've got a problem with? Fill me in. I'd love to hear it. He just seems like a real no-good guy. What do you know? He was impeached by his own party. No, he wasn't. He was impeached by all the Democrats in the House of Representatives here in Texas. And a few rhino Republicans joined them. It wasn't a Republican, but the Republican Party could have impeached him and convicted him. He was found not guilty. In other words, exonerated. So what is it that's making you go, you know, that Tallarico. Tallarico, really, you know, he's the guy. Why? Why is he the guy? Because he hasn't been on the campaign trail for more than a week? Is that why? Why is he the guy? Because all the ridiculous things that he said, he just says, yeah, I've said some weird things, but just believe me now, not then. Just tell me what it is. What is it about El Sayed? He sounds smooth. You don't like Mike Rogers because he's too Michigan? What is it? Tell me what El Sayed brings. Because let's pretend that, hey, Michigan, pretend that it's not El Sayed versus Rogers. Pretend it is Harris versus Trump. Which way are you going on that one today? If you were given the opportunity today, would you vote for Harris in Michigan? If so, why? Just tell me why. Same thing with Paxton and Tallarico. Who would you vote for today if you had an opportunity? Trump or Harris in Texas? Just tell me. I think it's obvious. I think it's obvious. Remember what made you vote the way that you did in 24. Stop worrying about personalities and who sounds smooth. Remember how smooth Obama was? What an abject failure he was as a president. Didn't like the country. Divided us on race, on orientation, on gender. Divided us as far as he could. Then he went around the world apologizing for the country. But he was smooth as hell. Not a bad looking dude. Nice swagger when he walks. An abject failure as president. Disgusting president. But yet you guys are lining up to vote for people that are trying to talk like he talks. It's very weird. 888-941-PAGS. 888-941-7247. JoePags.com. Of course, we should have the Close the Border Act or Protect the Border Act or No Invasion Act, whatever it is that he's talking about. Plus, we have to make sure that we know who's voting, that we are doing it legally.
2: And I gave farmers the right to repair your own equipment without going to jail.
0: Can you imagine under Biden, they were literally jailing farmers for working on their own equipment? I've got several cars, as you guys know. We've joked about it over the years. If something breaks that is fixable by me, I will fix it. In fact, I fixed a part on one of my cars the other day. I'm not allowed to. You could go to jail if you fix your own farm equipment. This doesn't make any sense.
2: Can you believe it? Can you believe it? I didn't even know about that one. If you repair your equipment, you go to jail. Can you believe it? I said, well, what happens when you bring it to a dealer and you're a guy that's been doing this stuff all your life and you know more about the equipment and how to repair it than the people that they pay that just started repairing equipment, that just got out of a repair school, right? They say, it doesn't matter, sir. If they repair their own equipment, they go to jail. You know that. You know, I gave pardons to numerous people because they put them in jail because they were repairing their equipment. And you know why they don't want that? Because they think when you repair it, you'll take the environmental madness off the equipment, which makes the equipment much less good. It makes the equipment lousy, actually. You need to be a student at the top of your class at MIT to turn on a lawnmower nowadays, you know? But I got rid of all that stuff. Now you can have a lawnmower. Boom. It's all gone. You know, I buy a lot of farm equipment because I have a lot of clubs, big clubs, beautiful clubs, the best in the world, actually. But I cut a lot of grass. Golf is a big factor. But I own a lot of great clubs. And I always want to buy old equipment. I say to them, what's the oldest equipment you have that hasn't been used? Like, you have any stuff from 15 years ago, maybe, that you haven't? Well, we do have a few left, you know, in the back of the shop. It's far better than the stuff with 13 different computers on every different valve. And if one of them doesn't work, the whole thing turns off and you can never get it started until you have it fixed by somebody else. It's ridiculous. It's all gone. It's all gone. That includes on tractors. That includes on cars. Can you imagine they come onto your farm? What are you doing, sir? I'm fixing my tractor. Went off. Sir, come with me. We're putting you in jail. Do you believe this?
0: I mean, it's ridiculous. It is. And cars are way too complicated, too, now. And a lot of that is a bunch of emission crap, and a lot of that is a bunch of surveillance stuff. And I would like to see us roll back to where we used to be. And I've got a couple of cars that are before all that that are so easy to work on, so easy to maintain, and it's night and day. So I'm glad that he did that. He is also, as I said, looking to make sure that the only people that are voting are people that are allowed to vote, which is only common sense. I'm not really sure why we would ever have any problem with that.
2: Because you can't get anything approved. These guys won't approve voter identification.
0: I'm going to have the voter ID soundbite when we come back. 888-941-PAGS. 888-941-7247. JoePags.com. Did you vote for Trump in 24? And you think that you might, if you could go back, you would vote for Kamala Harris? I would love to you for you to explain that to me, why that would happen. Because that's exactly what the choice is 4 weeks from today. Joe Pags Show coming right back. 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
0: Great to have you, Banks. I appreciate you stopping by. It's the Joe Pags Show. Let me give you some of what President Trump said about voter ID. And the AG is actually doing something about it, too.
2: Because you can't get anything approved. These guys won't approve voter identification. They won't approve proof of citizenship. Let me ask you. So you'd like to have, when you go vote, voter identification. The Democrats will not approve it. And they won't approve proof of, sir, you're voting for president, you're voting for senator, you're voting for these guys, those guys. Were you born in the country? Do you live in the country? Oh, you're a citizen. We're not allowed to ask that question. Then voter ID. Sir, may I see your identification? Please, may I see? I don't have to give identification. The only reason the Democrats won't approve it is because they want to cheat, and they do cheat. And if you do that, they won't be able to cheat any longer. They cheat. That's the only reason.
0: Is there an argument against what he just said? The only reason they don't want voter ID is because they want to cheat. I mean, what else can there possibly be for you to say no to voter ID? It doesn't make sense. Mike, Louisville, less than a minute, but it's yours. Let's go.
10: Well, as I told you, a call screener, you were mentioning borders. Well, the thing is, what gives us our rights? Borders, lines on a map. I'm covered by the Constitution of the United States because I'm within the boundaries of the United States because I'm an American citizen. I'm also protected by the Kentucky Constitution because I'm a citizen in the state living within the border of the state of Kentucky. And again, by the border of Jefferson County of Louisville, protected by their laws. I'm 60. My grandparents and great-grandparents, during their time, immigration, the border was open for a short time, and then they closed it, and that's why every major city, you have a Chinatown, you have a Germantown, you have a Little Italy. It gave those people time to assimilate to the American way of life.
0: Yes.
10: Like Charlie Kirk said, immigration without assimilation is an invasion.
0: Mike, you and I cannot agree more. Our borders actually show what are the lines within or that this document covers. What are those borders, those lines, those parameters, that space, that diameter, whatever word you want to use? The Constitution refers to the people within those lines. I mean, period. If there are no lines, then there is no Constitution, then our rights can be trampled on, which happened for 4 years. 888-941-PAGS, JoePags.com. Stay here.
3: Joe Pags.
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16: Campaigning in Maryland. I'm Ted Lindner, Fox News. President Trump announcing on Tuesday a multi-million dollar investment in a new Navy shipbuilding facility in the state of Maryland. Fox's Jessica Rosenthal with more.
17: President Trump announced the U.S. is giving defense technology company Anduril nearly $3 billion to turn the site of a former steel mill near Baltimore into a Navy shipyard.
2: Right here in Sparrows Point, you'll build the next generation of American submarines, including autonomous subs, torpedo tubes, and critical components for our cutting-edge Virginia-class attack submarines, the greatest and quietest ever built.
17: Anduril's committing $3.7 billion to the project. Outside of the event, Maryland's Democratic Governor Wes Moore told reporters he's been working for months to bring this project to his state, and he expressed disappointment that he was not invited to speak at the president's event. Jessica Rosenthal, Fox News.
16: The president also talking about Russia on Tuesday, telling reporters he's got a call scheduled with Russian President Vladimir Putin to discuss a possible cause of the plague at a Siberian research institute.
2: I have a call scheduled.
16: Health authorities are investigating this after the death of an employee at an anti-plague institute, which authorities attributed to pneumonia with an unknown cause. That investigation continues. And a Delta Airlines plane struck the tail of an Air Canada aircraft while taxiing for departure in Los Angeles. This happened on Tuesday, that according to federal aviation officials. The collision happening on the tarmac at Los Angeles International Airport. Air Canada confirming no injuries were reported, said its aircraft will be taken out of service for inspection and repairs. Delta has apologized. And in the LA Dodgers taking a 2-1 lead in the NLDS with a 3-1 win over the Braves on Tuesday night. In San Diego, the Padres trying to stay alive, facing off against the Brewers. 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
16: 17 years after the Fort Hood mass shooting in Texas, President Trump's approved execution by firing squad for the former Army psychiatrist convicted of killing 13 people, marking what would be the first U.S. military execution in more than 60 years. Fox's Lucas Tomlinson's got more.
30: Nadal Hassan was an Army psychiatrist when he opened fire on soldiers about to deploy to Iraq and Afghanistan from Fort Hood on November 5th, 2009. The Pentagon's top spokesman posting, quote, Secretary of War Pete Hegseth has recommended, and President Donald J. Trump has approved, death by U.S. Army firing squad for convicted terrorist Nadal Malik Hassan, the jihadist who opened fire on unarmed American soldiers at Fort Hood in 2009. He killed 13 people and wounded 32 others while shouting Allahu Akbar during the attack. Among those killed, 21-year-old Army Private First Class Francesca Velez, a Chicago native who was pregnant. Hassan was eventually convicted on all counts and sentenced to death. He is currently incarcerated at Fort Leavenworth in Kansas.
16: The attack drew years of controversy from victims and lawmakers over how the government classified it, with the Obama-era Pentagon labeling the massacre workplace violence rather than a terrorist attack. California Democratic candidate for governor Javier Becerra does not want voter ID required at the polls. Becerra joining Latino leaders Tuesday for a rally against Proposition 39 that would require mandate government-issued photo IDs for in-person voting and require the last four digits of a government-issued ID or Social Security number to be written on the ballot.
31: I'm going to stand up and fight against Proposition 39. I'm going to fight against Donald Trump's policies of obstructing elections. We're going to all stand up because we understand that we're more powerful when we all vote together.
16: Republicans are leading the effort to install voter ID laws. They say it would prevent non-citizens from voting in American elections, though Democrats continue to claim that instances of that happening are rare. I'm Ted Lindner. This is Fox News.
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4: Here's your overnight weather forecast from the Community Broadcasters Weather Center. Clear with a low of 54 degrees. Tomorrow, partly cloudy with a high of 80 degrees. Thursday is partly cloudy with a high of 81. And Friday stays pleasant at 81 degrees.
18: 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Now, it's Red Eye Radio. Gary McNamara and Eric Hurley talk about everything from politics to social issues and news of the day. Whether you're up late or you're just starting your day, welcome to the show. From the Relief Factor Studios, this is Red Eye Radio.
5: All across America, we are Red Eye Radio. He is Eric Hurley, and I'm Gary McNamara. Hello.
6: Hello.
5: So, yeah, one of our listeners sent us, or I think posted on X about what Boy George had to say about, you know, how he is going to remember October 7th. And you and I were just sitting here before our pre-show meeting saying, think about it. I mean, you know, who would have ever thought that we would sit there and say, okay, I agree with Boy George.
6: Yeah.
5: Oh, Deborah Messing yesterday. In fact, there's a couple of stories out on her now supporting the Republican candidate.
6: Yeah.
5: Mr. Blakeman in New York against Kathy Hochul.
6: Right.
5: Thinks Democrats are destroying New York City. Who would have ever seen that? Yeah. At times, now, I haven't heard him speak in a while, and I don't agree with everything that they agree with, but I'm agreeing with them more. Johnny Rotten.
6: Stephen A. Smith,
5: yeah. Michael Rappaport.
6: Lady Gaga.
5: Bill Maher.
6: Ed Sheeran, whoever he is.
5: Now, I haven't seen anything I've agreed with Grandma Gaga.
6: No.
5: Right. Grandma Gaga is Madonna, by the way.
6: You know
5: people
6: what?
5: Don't know that.
6: I thought about that when we talked about Lady Gaga. I always think about Grandma Gaga, and I thought, might there be a moment? I'm just going to throw the possibility out there because you never know. I wouldn't have suspected Deborah Messing. I didn't follow the Will and Grace thing. I didn't really. I quit watching primetime TV back when, before Cosby went to prison. And so it was a long time ago. And I just, you know, I never followed the, you know, I know who she is. Always assume far left, you know. And I don't really put any kind of judgment one way or the other or really care much about it. But it's notable because if you know that who she's supported in the past, Cynthia Nixon, for governor.
5: Yeah, exactly.
6: You know,
5: Cynthia Nixon is as far left as you can get.
6: Well, but we made the point when we talked about it yesterday, and you said she voted for Cynthia Nixon. Cynthia Nixon actually made some points during the debate.
5: Yeah, she did.
6: That were like, okay, hold on a second. This isn't just throwing out accusations or names or anything like this. Not that I would support Cynthia Nixon, but we thought, wait a minute, she was formidable in that moment, to the extent that I guess someone without that experience could be, and she was a serious candidate. I wouldn't say a serious threat to her opponent, but a serious candidate, and brought up some very solid points during the debates. And so, you know, you look at where we are now, and you and I often wonder this when we go through election cycles, you know, the whole silent majority thing. But the silent, I don't know, you can't say majority, just for the left, only on the left. There has to be a massive silent movement. And by that, I mean people who think that if I say something, for Deborah Messing to go out and say, I'm supporting the not the Green Party candidate, not the independent that nobody knows that's running and has 20 followers, the Republican candidate is a huge deal. And I thought to myself, is there this growing number of people that are rank and file Democrats that are saying to themselves, you know what? I may not go down the Trump road. I may not go down the MAGA road. But on certain elections, there are Republicans that make a hell of a lot more sense than Democrats. I'm just asking a question. I have no idea. If I were a betting man, and I am, I would bet that no, it's not the case. It's not a great number of them. But I could be wrong about that. There certainly could be a growing number of them, and for Messing to be pretty forward about it, then Boy George, you know, and how he's going to commemorate,
5: you know,
6: October 7th, which we here in the Central Time Zone of the U.S. just entered, and now, you know, all of these, but how many different. How many different celebrities have we seen, high-profile individuals that have, I won't say made the turn, because I have no idea where they're going to be long-term on what issues or what candidates. But Deborah Messing has to know, someone like Deborah Messing has to know that if you speak out against the Democrat, if you just say, I'm not going to vote, if she had just said, I'm not going to vote because I don't support the Democratic candidate and I won't vote for a Republican, that would have been a big deal to me, because the mob is going to come at your door. They're going to be, you know, you're going to be canceled at that point. And I don't know how active her career is. I think Will and Grace has been off the air for many years, but I don't follow her career. But certainly that would have been enough to get the mob, you know, on their feet and cut her out of the herd
5: of liberals. Deborah Messing had to say yesterday, because she got flack for it.
6: Yeah.
5: She defended her decision to support Trump-backed Republican Bruce Blakeman for governor of New York on Tuesday. The Will and Grace actress wrote in a lengthy Instagram post that while she has been a Democrat her whole life and for years, her focus has been on voting rights, the gay community, and gun control. She's increasingly concerned about the quality of life in New York City. I stand by every one of those principles, adding, what has changed is how I feel about the city and the state I dearly love. By the way, nothing has changed with the Democrats over the last couple of decades in New York as to the direction that they're going.
6: No.
5: There's no difference, right? 20 years ago, 10 years ago, 5 years ago, or now.
6: Nope.
5: It's been on the exact same path.
6: Yep.
5: What did she eventually feel it? Are there people that she knows that can't afford to live in New York City anymore? But this is, again, the warning that we gave to Republicans and the administration way back in January of 25.
6: Yeah.
5: When the president took over.
6: Mm-hmm.
5: And that was, pay attention to prices.
6: Yeah. Right.
5: Don't just think that you can sit there and go, the economy is great, the economy is great, and prices aren't. Because you're now getting to the point, you know, I go back to that study that was done back in 2008, 2009. Remember that?
6: Mm.
5: When they found out that even liberals, when gas prices got so high.
6: Oh, yeah. Summer of 2008.
5: Yeah.
6: Because oil prices were at the highest they've ever been, $147 a barrel. Yeah. And even California liberals were, well, it was liberals, but I think there was another poll that showed even some California liberals, rank and file, were saying, drill, baby, drill.
5: Yeah. They said it's more important to drill than climate change. And that was across the political spectrum.
6: Yeah.
5: And even they asked people, are you liberal? Which even back then, a lot of people don't want to answer.
6: Right, yeah.
5: Maybe now they do. Well, no, they don't anymore. I'm not liberal. I'm a communist.
6: Yeah.
5: Don't call me a liberal. How right. dare you insult me? I'm a communist.
6: Right.
5: But she said, they write here, in the past, Messina supported candidates like former President Joe Biden, Hillary Clinton, and Cynthia Nixon before she endorsed the Republican Nassau County executive. She has frequently criticized Donald Trump. But this is what, again, you know, prices can do. The problem is, as we said yesterday, if you believe that prices are going to go down if Democrats take office, they're going to spend a lot more money.
6: Right.
5: And we don't have it. But, you know, right. And by the way, we'll give you an example of you know, what our future, you know, could be like.
6: Yeah.
5: You know, you see the situation in France right now with the riots and everything
6: else.
5: Oh,
6: man.
5: And it's like, you know, they talk about, well, these riots are about, we need more money for education. It's like, nah, these are the leftists and the leftist unions now, knowing that there's no more money to spend.
6: Right. We've seen this before from France. Remember when they did the they cut back on the retirement? And the young people said, you know, they changed the age limit or the age of benefits for retirement, and the young people just went crazy.
5: Listen, this year, this is really interesting. I know I'm not someone choosing between rent and groceries, so talking about herself.
6: Right, right.
5: But many of the people who make New York what it is, small business owners, teachers, nurses, and young people trying to start their lives here, are struggling with the high cost of living, and policies like congestion pricing are making it difficult to afford. Now, what I find interesting is, you know, we've pounded on the congestion pricing for the longest time.
6: Right.
5: You know, wait, how long? When did that first come up? A decade ago?
6: Oh, yeah.
5: Maybe even that long ago?
6: Yeah.
5: But as we have said, for example, the price of electricity in New York is double what it is in Texas, the average price.
6: Yeah.
5: Roughly 30 cents per kilowatt hour, where it's 15 cents in Texas. Double. That's got nothing to do with Trump or the Republicans.
6: That's state policy.
5: That's all state policy. And I think what you see here is somebody like Deborah Messing saying, all right, I still don't like what's going on in the national level,
6: mm-hmm.
5: or I can't stand Trump because he's mean and wishes to blow up all of California. Or have Iran blow up all of California. Let me even exaggerate that a lot more than what he actually said.
6: Right.
5: But... because I know what he was trying to say. Everybody knows he's not going to, doesn't want Iran to blow up San Francisco or whatever. I do believe he was making a point, but that's what happens when he gets off script.
6: Right.
5: And the political part of it is that you can't win that one.
6: No.
5: You can't win that one. You can, you know, and so don't go off script.
6: Right.
5: Don't go off script. Don't do ad lib, but that's ridiculous. As I've said, I'm amazed I even brought it up because I said, a long time ago, I don't pay attention to what Trump says anymore. I pay attention to what he does.
6: The actions.
5: Yeah, the actions. What he says is meaningless to me now because it goes all over the place. And when he goes off script, you have no idea where he's going to go. But Deborah Messing basically is saying, I know the difference between what the federal government's doing under Trump and what my legislature and governor is doing in New York, and they're responsible for the incredible cost of living in New York. It's not Trump, even though I hate him because he's a meanie, but this isn't his fault. That's really interesting because you see, for example, I don't know how close the Minnesota race is because of the fraud right now for Senate and governor. I know governor's race was getting closer. And so you look at something like that and you go, whoa. You know, in Texas, I have, you know, if the polls are true for Tallarico, or if it's even close for Abbott, you sit there and go, what the hell's your problem?
6: Yeah.
5: You've got property tax reduction like you can't believe.
6: Yeah.
5: In the state of Texas over the last couple of years.
6: Yeah.
5: You know, what is it you're bitching about in the state of Texas?
6: Right.
5: Specifically, what is it?
6: Right.
5: In New York, I can see it. In Minnesota, with the fraud, I can see Democrats and independents saying this is unacceptable. In Texas, what is it? He's offered no solutions. Tallarico, you see the story where he's disappeared? They haven't seen him in a week?
6: Yeah.
5: Has it made an appearance at all?
6: Mm-hmm. Yeah, well, his ads are playing. The anti-Tallarico ads, I think they're PAC ads that are playing right now. And they're straight to the point and brutal. like we are. You should be. Demonstrate how radical these individuals are and what they have actually said in their own words. And those ads that I've seen do nothing but that. They quote him.
5: And the interesting thing is, she's looking specifically, her beef is New York City.
6: Yeah.
5: But then again, what New York City is feeling exactly with electricity prices, you see across the board in New York State.
6: Right.
5: That's still there.
6: Right.
5: But she's talking about the specific policies, which is really Mamdani.
6: Yeah. Yeah.
5: In the direction that he wants to go, mm-hmm. but she's looking at it from the state level saying, maybe she's saying the state shouldn't be bailing them out. Maybe there should be some type of fiscal responsibility.
6: You know, I wondered about that yesterday, if there is more to her message that she just hasn't said yet, that she feels like, wait a minute, no. You know, you shouldn't ask the working class families of the rest of the state to pay for what's going on in New York City. And things are just going through the roof in New York City. I mean, that's where she's from.
5: And then she said she's become increasingly concerned about public safety, saying that the violence we see on our streets and subways frightens me. So does she hear the defund the police, the defund the military, which is coming from the DSA and saying we can't be going there? And so I'm not looking for moderate Democrats because there are no moderate Democrats.
6: No.
5: So I've got to look and go, all right, Blakeman.
6: Yeah.
5: Trump endorsed Blakeman.
6: Yeah. Yeah. Well, because, again, and, you know, as we start October 7th here, the anniversary of the atrocities,

0: the answer. I just wonder, though, you look at it, because we're talking about the number of people that are known as liberals out there and their change. And I'm thinking, you know, can the Republicans eventually get the baby vote? Because if you look at it, Johnny Resnick, goo-goo, you know, said, I'm not going to do politics in my concerts. And then you have Gaga.
1: Right.
0: And the fact that she's been called a Zionist because she's against the racism of anti-Semitism.
1: It's time for babies to wake up and get out there and do their thing, do their part.
0: All you've got to get is Lamal from that 80s band Kaja Goo Goo, and you got the goo-goo, gaga, goo-goo vote.
1: There you go. Right there.
0: Yep.
1: Nurseries everywhere.
0: Yep. 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

0: We are Red Eye Radio. He is Eric Carly, and I'm Gary McNamara. Good morning. Oh, what did I do with it? I had it here.
1: What'd you do with it? Where'd it go?
0: Oh, jeez.
1: Where is it?
0: It was my favorite tweet.
1: Oh, yeah?
0: X post yesterday.
1: Yeah.
0: That said, wow, the problem is, even if Los Angeles and San Diego get taken out, Colorado, the Rockies still can't win the National League West.
1: Oh,
0: my gosh.
1: Wow. All right. Yeah. No, we don't want the enemy attacking California.
0: And neither does Trump.
1: Yeah. Because the enemy is California.
0: Well, actually, California is so radical.
1: Yeah.
0: That we're very fearful that they'll take out Iran.
1: Well, I'm wondering if the new Ayatollah might come out and go, man, that Newsom is a total radical. Way too radical.
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0: And he is Eric Harley, and I'm Gary McNamara. One of our favorite... Men on the Street interviews coming up in just 1 minute.
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0: You know, oops, we saw this story yesterday, but just never got to it. And I saw the audio had come out today from Fox.
1: Yeah.
0: This was festival goers in liberal Tacoma Park, Maryland, are asked whether they'd be willing to give up their homes if the government decided the property was needed to house others. And the answer's all over the map. Are you ready?
1: I'm ready.
0: Hey, here we go.
11: I mean, if we were all doing it, I'd be so gay. Do you know what I mean? And who's coming to me? Is this a decision I'm making through democratic means? Then yes. Yes, I would be so game. If I voted for it, sure.
12: I don't know that I would necessarily love it, but I mean, if it was something that was beneficial, I'd at least consider it. I mean, unnecessarily. Like I said, nobody wants what they have to be taken away from them, but there is something to be said about, like, you can set up things so that they're available for everybody.
13: Do I want to give it my private? Of course I don't want to give it my private property. Are they going to reimburse me fairly? That would be helpful in making my choice.
14: I don't think that's a good idea. But I think the idea of rent stabilization, for example, is an excellent idea, where you limit the rate of increase in rent in order to help people stay in their homes.
0: All right. Now, this is the best answer coming up.
1: All right.
0: Ready?
1: All right.
0: Here we go.
15: I think that's a ridiculous idea. It's a fool's errand. The idea that somehow we're going to be better off if the government is in charge of allocating all resources, that sounds not in any way desirable.
1: I love the people. Well, if it's done in the democratic process, no.
0: The government decides your property is needed.
1: Yeah.
0: They're not saying you get a democratic vote. The government decides your property is needed.
1: Right.
0: They're going to take your property. Would you be willing to do it?
1: Right. You know, and this is obviously the next step for those. We remember during the COVID years, there were some rank and file liberals that were saying, well, nobody should own my property, which translates into I can't afford my rent. And so what they were saying was, no one should be able to evict me from where I live. You know, this, and that was kind of the beginning of a new run of squatters. Not that squatters were brand new at that time, but there were people that just found a loophole and became squatters and were living in people's homes. I don't know how you let that go if you're state legislators. I don't know how you let that go for one second. But this was this idea of being able to live rent-free. By the way, part of that came from the subprime mortgage mess. When people got into homes, and it was astounding how many people got into these homes with no down payment, and they got in there and then never made a payment and then were evicted. But the eviction process was taking so long that they went months and months and months and never made a house payment. And it was, you know, this is this mentality that somebody else should pay my, you know, because if we're talking like healthcare, when that comes up, well, nobody should make a dime off healthcare. We've actually had callers tell us that. Nobody should make a dime of profit. Well, no, nobody should make a dime of profit off of a shelter or food or water or transportation. Oh, wait, what are we looking at? Communism.
0: Yeah.
1: Where you don't make anything, but nobody makes a profit, and I feel better about that when I have nothing and the government controls my entire life.
0: You know, we've talked about how people think. You know, whether they connect the dots, whether there's actually critical thinking, or whether their whole worldview is actually determined by a slogan,
1: yeah,
0: or a meme, or a paragraph without any specifics, you know, in it at all,
1: right?
0: And you know, when I look at the left that hates private monopolies, that, you know, monopolies are, and everything out there is a monopoly. They don't even know how to explain it, but everything's a monopoly.
1: Right.
0: But when you have the clearest example of a human monopoly, which is the federal government, and not only does this monopoly have the ability to take your property through taxes, they have found the loophole, because you might say, yeah, but there's, you have representation in that government.
1: Mm.
0: But they found the loophole to go into massive debt,
1: yeah,
0: to tax people who aren't alive yet.
1: Right.
0: And the left views that as a positive thing.
1: Yeah.
0: And they believe that if they look at a big corporation, because remember, big corporations, if they have competition or not, the left views as a monopoly.
1: Yeah.
0: There's nothing that comes close to the ability of government to be a monopoly. Nothing.
1: Right.
0: There's nothing that comes close in our society. And yet they believe that monopoly actually is the most efficient and productive way to allocate resources in a society. You cannot be a critical thinking person and actually say, look, I'm open to all ideas here. You know, what is a monopoly and why do I believe? Because you could ask me that. Why do I believe that the private sector works better? Competition.
1: Yeah. right.
0: competition that drives everything.
1: Right. It works better because of failure. The fear right. of failure, if you're going to compete in the marketplace as a business, you're going to have to, you know, first of all, you're going to have to make sure you have inventory or be able to supply services or whatever it is going to be. But beyond that, you're going to have to know what your competition is doing at every single moment. Two prime examples are the two top retailers right now in America, Amazon and Walmart. And when you think about Amazon started with a guy selling books in his garage, you know, and then all of a sudden he's competing on a legitimate level with Walmart. I don't know that anybody saw that coming. For years, Amazon didn't make a penny of profit. I don't know that anybody saw that, but Jeff Bezos had that vision and was able to leverage everything ultimately into a business that is now not just here domestically great or big. It's a global business, and Walmart is now trying to play his game on the e-commerce level. If you don't know competition, if you don't know your competition, what's out there in the marketplace, if you're not constantly aware of that, then you'll fail. That fear of failure and that competition is what works for the marketplace and works for the consumer.
0: So number one is competition. There's actually two here. Number one is competition. And number two is you are much more immediately accountable for the money that you spend than in government.
1: Oh, yeah.
0: You think about government, good God, Congress, Senate.
1: Yeah.
0: All their pet projects that they want.
1: Right.
0: Are those projects? Is the government money, when a senator says, I'm bringing the bacon home, is that bacon the most efficient way to use taxpayer dollars? Or is it something that helps keep somebody reelected? And whether it actually works or not, whether the government spending actually works or not, doesn't matter. It's the fact that, you know, the TV stations will say, you know, the for example, when you look at, I'll give a perfect example. When you look at New York and Hochul and the legislature giving out $500 checks because they caused electricity prices to skyrocket through the roof, mm-hmm. where electricity prices are double what they are in the state of Texas.
1: Yeah. Yeah.
0: They caused it.
1: Right.
0: And then they come back and go, all right, let's give you $500. You know, before election time, because we caused this to happen.
1: Right.
0: Nothing like that can happen when you have competition and more accountability for the money that you spend in any type of human endeavor.
1: And make no mistake, from November 4th on, they don't care. There won't be any more checks until the next election cycle, maybe. But you're on your own. Now, this is all to... They know the mistakes they've made. All this is coming back on their internals. All of it. And they're seeing it. It's well, what do we do? Well, we'll just write people a check. It's the oldest game in politics.
0: When you see, and this is outside the business portion of it, but not necessarily because they help destroy so many businesses. When you saw what happened during COVID, when they made so many of these decisions without actually having the science behind it.
1: Right.
0: And then when the science started coming out, government, liberals especially, for their willing or their wanting to control,
1: mm-hmm.
0: kept things going in our society that were absolutely unacceptable in the United States of America.
1: Yep. They ignored real information that was coming out so that they could maintain control of people and businesses. And this is something they've been trying to get control of. They saw COVID as the greatest opportunity for them to do that. They wanted to control language through social media. They were doing that for the longest time. Just go back and look at the Twitter files and then ask Zuckerberg what they were doing over at Facebook during the 2020 election cycle. Look at all of these things that they wanted to control. COVID was the perfect opportunity because you couldn't see it. You didn't know it. Everybody was wearing masks. All of a sudden, the world looked very scary, and they loved that, except for the fact that they weren't wearing the masks. Why? Because, not because they were hypocrites. They didn't buy the science. The governor of California didn't buy the science. He didn't believe in it, but he knew he could control other people. And that was part of it, has been a part of the left, and they thought it was the perfect opportunity. And ultimately, thank God, it failed. But they still control people with fear. The world is ending. Climate change.
0: And the entity that does the most damage because of their monopoly status and their wanting power and control over your lives has convinced the American public that that businesses involved in competition each and every day and much more accountable for the money that they spend are the reason that you have your problems today. Yeah. And they look at the public believing them and go, these people are a bunch of suckers.
1: Yeah.
0: Yep. That's what they think.
1: Yep.
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0: We are Red Eye Radio. He's Eric Cronin, and I'm Gary McNamara. And you know, really, the incredible thing we've talked about, I know Jonathan Turley wrote about it also, but the new polls out there showing that support for K through 12 education is one of the lowest levels ever. People completely dissatisfied, school choice, they want it.
1: Yeah.
0: But you talk about a monopoly.
1: Mm-hmm.
0: You know, you talk about and the wanting for the monopoly and the Democratic Party pushing for it year after year after year after year. And now even in blue states, they're saying, well, wow, we've got to st- Well, why do you think that happened? Why does anybody put an ounce of trust in a government monopoly and their belief that they have the ability to allocate resources better than the private market? There's no evidence to show that. It's exactly the reverse. Mm.
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9: Billions for defense. I'm Deborah Valentine, Fox News. President Trump has announced a multi-million dollar investment in a new Navy shipbuilding facility in Maryland. Fox's Jessica Rosenthal has more.
11: President Trump announced the U.S. is giving defense technology company Anduril nearly $3 billion to turn the site of a former steel mill near Baltimore into a Navy shipyard.
26: Right here in Sparrows Point, you'll build the next generation of American submarines, including autonomous subs, torpedo tubes, and critical components for our cutting-edge Virginia-class attack submarines, the greatest and quietest ever built.
11: Anduril's committing $3.7 billion to the project. Outside of the event, Maryland's Democratic Governor Wes Moore told reporters he's been working for months to bring this project to his state, and he expressed disappointment that he was not invited to speak at the president's event. Jessica Rosenthal, Fox News.
9: New details emerging after the U.S. Air Force pulled planes from RAF Fairford, a U.S.-operated airbase in the United Kingdom. Fox's Mike Emanuel reports from Washington.
27: The Wall Street Journal reports the abrupt B-1 movement followed urgent intelligence about a potentially complex Iranian drone attack targeting the bombers and American personnel at the British base. Vice President J.D. Vance says the B-1 bombers were pulled from Britain out of an abundance of caution.
28: The Iranians are, you know, they're trying to do what the Iranian state has done for 49 years, which is engage in acts of terrorism against the United States and against a lot of other people as well. So we are being extremely cautious, and that's all I'd say about that.
27: Seven arrests in the suspected terror plot targeting a British base, but no one has been charged so far. In Washington, Mike Emanuel, Fox News.
9: Skydance-owned Paramount has closed its $81 billion takeover of Warner. 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
2: President Trump says he'll speak with Russian President Putin about a reported plague-related death in Russia.
6: Secretary of State Marco Rubio's message to Russian officials, start talking. U.S. health experts, including President Biden's top COVID officials, want answers about why plague patient zero died. Senator Rand Paul voices his concern more bluntly. Unaltered plague is treatable. Weaponized plague can be designed to resist antibiotics. A Kremlin spokesman responding to President Trump's pledge to help offered no details and no clarity. Yet multiple neighboring countries that share borders with Russia are now implementing enhanced sanitary and quarantine controls. The World Health Organization, from which the U.S. has withdrawn, is providing zero information about the threat to Americans.
2: Fox's Jillian Turner reporting. Over 200,000 protesters, overwhelmingly from migrant backgrounds, demonstrate in France. Fox's Christina Coleman explains.
10: Demanding changes to their school system, they said their schools need more teachers, basic supplies, proper ventilation, and someone to address the rodents in their buildings. The protests began in the Paris region in mid-September and spread nationwide. President Trump is blaming Islam and unchecked immigration for the chaos, writing on Truth Social, quote, "What's happening in France is nothing less than out-of-control mass migration. This isn't about schools. This is about Islam wanting to take over a once great country."
2: More than 6,000 people have been arrested since the protests began. A commercial ship sank and its crew vanished Tuesday after an apparent dual drone attack off the coast of NATO member Bulgaria. A second vessel was also heavily damaged and set ablaze inside Bulgaria's exclusive economic zone. Ukrainian President Zelensky blamed Russia and warned of a broader massive strike. I'm Deborah Valentine. This is Fox News.
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14: Here's your overnight weather forecast from the Community Broadcasters Weather Center. Clear with a low of 54 degrees. Tomorrow, partly cloudy with a high of 80 degrees. Thursday is partly cloudy with a high of 81. And Friday stays pleasant at 81 degrees.
29: 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Now, it's Red Eye Radio. Gary McNamara and Eric Hurley talk about everything from politics to social issues and news of the day. Whether you're up late or you're just starting your day, welcome to the show from the Relief Factor Studios. This is Red Eye Radio.
0: All across America, we are Red Eye Radio. He is Eric Hurley, and I'm Gary McNamara. Good morning.
1: Hello.
0: All right, so one of the things we're talking about, you know, with the election coming up, and as you said, you know, I think one of the best things, just the way that you put it, and it was a couple of weeks back, and you said, look, anything the Republican Party is doing, you know, is fixable.
1: Right.
0: Where the Democrats are going is not fixable.
1: Right.
0: And we look in and wonder, for all that we believe the Republican Party has done wrong in this administration, again, it's fixable and it's not close to where the Democratic Party wants to go.
1: Mm-hmm.
0: So we talked yesterday about the fact that, you know, Trump's out there trying to get his base going. I go, why wouldn't his base vote Republican?
1: Yeah, right.
0: Even if you're not, let's say, because I'm probably, I don't even know what the percentage is, probably 60 to 70% in favor of what the Republicans do. and there's a ton of stuff I disagree with. You know, yeah. And what I disagree with is when they move closer toward socialism.
1: Right, right, yeah.
0: And I don't care who the person is. You know, we're not tribal here on the show.
1: No.
0: We're not tribal to a personality. We never have been. If I vote for you and you do something that I disagree with, I'll criticize you that day if I voted for you the day before. The right. fact that people find that incredibly offensive boggles my mind. You're there to do my bidding. You're not there to become a celebrity. You're not there for me to bow down before you and say, you're the greatest ever. Because I know in the history of the United States, you're going to be gone. And what's important? Important is what the actual law is and what the Constitution states.
1: The work that you have done remains. And yes. if you talk about executive orders, those can be turned over quicker than any act of Congress. Although acts of Congress can also be turned over.
0: Everything can be turned over. It's harder
1: Supreme,
0: to do.
1: Supreme Court,
0: yeah.
1: you know, decisions can be turned around. There can be change, but our founders made it harder for that change for a reason. They made it difficult for, it should be slow, but the tendencies, the ideas that they promote, where you want to, if you're on in the Republican Party, kick the door open for the left to take over, because at some point the left will control the White House,
0: right,
1: and probably both chambers on Capitol Hill again, and then you look at what they want to do, what the Republican Party wants to do. I'm not saying I can deal with. I'm saying it can be dealt with. There are ways to change it. The left is not going to change. This is a culture now that is deeply embedded into the radical left, and the radical left will lead the Democratic Party
0: right.
1: for our lifetime and beyond.
0: And the one example is, you know, Trump coming to stump for
1: Paxton. Yeah.
0: And it's like, you know, Paxton, there is no energy. If I was reading this the other day, there is no energy. And so Trump needs to come down to solidify the base.
1: Yeah.
0: Well, then you're not a good Republican, or you're not a good conservative, because there's stuff I disagree with Paxton on totally.
1: Mm-hmm.
0: Paxton is not a perfect candidate in any manner or way.
1: Right.
0: And I look at some of the things he's doing in the state of Texas. I disagree with them.
1: Right.
0: But I may agree with him 60% of the time. I agree with Tallarico 0% of the time.
1: Yes.
0: Because I know he is an extreme radical who wishes to change the Constitution of the United States. There's something wrong if you call yourself a Republican and you say, well, my excitement level is low. What the hell are you talking about? You know,
1: are you not motivated by the radical left right now?
0: Right. You're not motivated by the things that they wish to do. Everything that we've laid out, everything that they are, that we're against. Well, if the candidate isn't perfect, I'm just not going to vote. I've never thought that way. It's always been, what's the lesser of two evils?
1: Yes.
0: Or what's the greater of the two positives? But I haven't done that in a long, long time.
1: You have to go back
0: what's
1: to
0: the greater of the two positives.
1: I don't
0: positives?
1: Know how far you'd have to go back on that one.
0: I think about 1862.
1: Yeah, probably.
0: And so
1: right about the time you started voting.
0: When I see this, I'm just like, well, then you really don't care.
1: Yeah,
0: you're in it for some type of. Emotional satisfaction that has nothing to do with ensuring that the society and the republic that we live in, you know, that the government, because I understand, we understand why the Constitution exists and why the Bill of Rights exists.
1: Yeah.
0: To limit the power of the government.
1: Yeah.
0: Since I understand that, I want to limit the power of the government over my life, and there's no way that the Democrats will limit that more than the Republicans will. So just on a umbrella, the entire umbrella of why I vote. I don't even need to get into the specifics of the issues. You eventually do, because that's why you look and you say, you know, they wish to have much more power over me and much more power and control over the money of society. I'm against that.
1: Yeah.
0: Why? Because I believe in the United States of America, the Constitution, the Republic, free markets.
1: Yeah.
0: Because that's the number one. It's the way to create more productive, efficient, and happy people.
1: Yeah.
0: But when we fall for the BS of the studies, well, the happiest people are the people where the all the social programs are covered for them. Oh, they're not so happy anymore because the middle class pays a heck of a lot more in taxes, and the whole thing of, well, they're happier. I go, well, how do you define happiness?
1: Right.
0: To me, happiness is freedom and opportunity. And in that, because that's long-term happiness. Freedom and opportunity.
1: Yeah.
0: It's not short term. Give me the stuff that I want that I don't have to pay for. And long term happiness is knowing I have freedom and opportunity. And in there's going to be periods of unhappiness because I have failed.
1: And, you know,
0: and every human fails and you get up. But I want that freedom and opportunity to fail and then succeed. And to me, I have no idea the way that the left is thinking and the way a significant portion of the populist right is thinking is completely and totally foreign to me.
1: Well, it's, you know, I think there was this COVID era effect. Wow, we can stay home. Wow, things didn't go to hell. Wow, what's the least I can get away with? What's the least I can do? And then it really was about, because when you and I have talked about this, I actually had someone who's on the left, who's a friend of mine, and we had this back and forth on social media. I sent a person there to do my bidding. Oh, my gosh, I can't believe you admitted that. Well, you do the same thing. And when I explained it to her, then she just stopped posting. Because when we say that, I'm not doing it for my own satisfaction, even though I may be satisfied with them doing the right thing, whoever that public servant is and whatever role they're in. The real satisfaction comes from that it benefits a free society. Not me. I'm fine. I can take care of me. I don't need the government. I don't need the government to hand me things and supply things for me. I can handle it myself, but when they're doing the right things, it benefits a free society and it nurtures an environment that creates opportunity, which creates more liberty for everybody. And I'm talking about anybody and everybody, whether I agree with them or know them or love them or not. This is what this is all about. The left wants to come in and take that opportunity away from you. They don't want you to have your choices with your own children. By the way, that's one of the ads I saw. How the left is going after your own children, and what they want to do, what they're promoting is that they, if the parents didn't let that child have the surgery, the transgender surgery, then the parents would be prosecuted. They're promoting this idea of actually prosecuting, punishing the parents for not going along with the child's wishes. And this kind of indoctrination and massive rule over your child is part of the game.
0: Well,
1: not only do you not have any freedom, but they don't want you to have any decision in the classroom for your child, or if your child is indoctrinated and then believes they're not a girl, they're a boy, or they're not a boy, they're a girl, and they want surgery, and you disagree with it, we'll consider that child abuse. If you can't get up and get off your ass and go vote against that, I don't know what to tell you.
0: Yeah. You know, the other example is what we played earlier in the show was the audio of that festival where they asked the question, if the government said they needed your home, would you give it to them?
1: Yeah.
0: Like, well, yeah, if it was under the democratic process, well, no, they're not asking you. They're saying, you know, the question is, if they want to take it for whatever purposes they want it,
1: yeah,
0: to give it to somebody else.
1: Right.
0: Oh, yeah, I do it. Well, I don't know if they should do it. But, you know, it might be a good idea. You know, it's like even the right answer, as we said, the woman at the end, no.
1: Yeah.
0: It's not government's job to allocate resources and private property of people.
1: Here's the thing.
0: The fact that people actually think that way,
1: yeah,
0: is just absolutely just completely and totally foreign to me. And so this whole thing that Republicans aren't excited, well, then you're worthless.
1: Yeah.
0: If you're not excited to go out and vote, because it's not, I know. I don't vote because I believe government's going to take care of me. I vote to limit government's power over us. That's what gets me excited. And if you're a Republican and you call yourself a conservative and you're like, well, I'm not getting what I want and I should get something, then you're worthless as a Republican and you're not a conservative.
1: Well, and you're making it about you. You're making it, if you're turning it into this tribal thing, you're making it about you.
0: Yeah.
1: It's not about you. It's about a free society and what benefits a free society. And if you don't see that, you've been wearing blinders just like the left. You're willfully ignorant. Need to take them off, and you need to vote in the direction that creates more opportunity and freedom. And by the way, on that question of would you be okay for the government to take your home, I'd like to qualify those respondents and ask first, how many of you own a home and have any equity whatsoever in that home?
0: That's a great question. You know, we've often said when you do polls that they should have qualifying questions,
1: yes,
0: for it.
1: Yeah.
0: Would you let them take your home? Well, if you had full equity in it,
1: right,
0: if you had half equity in it,
1: right,
0: if you have any equity in it,
1: right,
0: should the government just be able to take your home,
1: right,
0: and not pay you anything for it?
1: Exactly.
0: In order to benefit society, I love this.
1: In order to benefit society. Right.
0: And that's the line that people want to be BS'd.
1: Yep.
0: Dad was right.
1: Yep.
0: Well, we'll just take your home that you own in order to benefit society. Oh, yeah, then I'd be willing to do it. No, you wouldn't.
1: Yeah. You don't have any equity in your, right, home, I'm guessing.
0: Yeah, what we figured out is, you know, whether it's the Democrats talking about shoplifting, it's okay to steal from someone else. Don't you dare steal from me.
1: Right.
0: Steal from them.
1: That's right. Defund the police. Not my police.
0: Not my police. Right.
1: I think they should defund the band, the police.
0: They were. Long time ago.
1: Nope. Believe it or not, they're still making a lot of money. They're getting unbelievable.
0: Oh, they're still funded. Okay,
1: yeah,
0: they're,
1: yeah,
0: not together, but they're still funded.
1: Oh, they're funded. They're well funded.
0: Oh, that's a great point.
1: They're well funded. Yeah. Yeah. No, it's,
0: oh,
1: no,
0: geez.
1: but you look at that attitude, and I guarantee you, go back to those respondents. Let me first ask you, do you have any equity whatsoever in your home? No? All right. On to the next person. I want to talk to people who have equity in their home and find out what they would say. The government taking your property, because you've got teeth in the game, and those teeth go with the government.
0: We are Red Eye Radio.
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4: Rainfall over much of the central and eastern Gulf Coast in coming days due to tropical storm development.
5: Sometime this week, there is a 90% chance overall of tropical development, and that will be very close to the Mexican Gulf Coast, likely over the Bay of Campeche, and that is not too far from the U.S. Gulf Coast, and we're looking at that system expected to lift northeastward with time.
4: USDA Chief Meteorologist Brad Rippey says regardless of development, rain will be spread across the southeastern U.S.
5: The bulk of the heavy rain should fall along and near the Gulf Coast from southeastern Louisiana eastward through Florida. We do expect at least

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0: We are Red Eye Radio. He's Eric Carly, and I'm Gary McNamara. So, yeah, I just thought it was we should comment on that because I've been seeing a lot, especially then, you know, that Trump's out there. And he's out there because he's not out there to convince independents.
1: Right.
0: Trump is not out there to convince independents.
1: Right.
0: He's out there in order to shore up the base. And I'm like, why does he got to shore up the base of the Republican Party?
1: Right.
0: You're telling me, you cannot tell me that you cannot be excited to go out and vote to stop what the Democrats want to do, which is the most radical agenda in the history of the country. Yeah. And I'm not interested in that because they didn't give me exactly what I wanted.
1: Yeah.
0: The Republicans.
1: Yeah.
0: And if I don't get exactly what I want, I'm not going

0: going to vote. And if the Democrats take over, well, then that's the punishment for the Republicans not doing the right thing.
1: Yeah.
0: Well, there comes to a point where it's so rad. We're not talking about the difference of spending $10 billion on a project versus $12 billion on a project.
1: No, well, I was going to say that earlier. Right. It's not the difference between, okay, they want this health care plan versus the other side wants this health care plan or benefit or whatever it is. It's, again, a very solid line. And you're either with the radicals or you're not.
2: Right.
1: And if you're going to stay home as a Republican voter, then you're with the radicals.
0: By the way, very appropriate to say today, October 7th.
1: Yes, yes.
0: As you said way back then.
1: Yep.
0: You're either with the radicals or you're with
1: everybody else.
0: Everybody else. Either you're with the terrorists or you're with everybody else.
1: Yep.
0: Everybody's trying to soft sell it, you know, as we have seen.
1: Yep.
0: And
1: there's no middle ground.
0: There is no middle ground when it comes to anti-Semitism.
1: There's no middle ground on the anti-Semitism. There is no middle ground on the political game in the United States anymore. There is no middle ground with the left. There is no compromise meeting in the middle. That's why we're frustrated with Republicans when they say, well, we could do this and it's more of a liberal idea. We're like, no, you're opening the door for them. Don't do that.
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0: And he is Eric Carlin. I'm Gary McNamara. Good morning. 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You can listen when you choose.
1: And thank
0: after
1: you.
0: The show is over, it becomes our podcast.
1: Yeah.
0: Isn't that cool?
1: Yeah, it is.
0: Yeah, we take care of, we killed two birds with one stone. By the way, I really don't have any intention of killing any birds.
1: I heard a comedian say that we should change it, the suggestion from, I don't know, PETA or someone, that it should be feed two birds with one scone. Which is stupid. Birds don't like scones.
0: It might kill them.
1: Well, that's what the comedian said, yeah.
0: If you feed them scones.
1: He said, you know, scones get pretty hard after a while. You could actually probably kill two birds with one scone.
0: That's exactly. But when we discuss, you know, the election and just in general where the public is, you know, on government in general.
1: Yeah.
0: And the belief by so many people that big government, that is an absolute, the biggest monopoly that you could possibly ever get.
1: Yeah.
0: And with the federal government's ability to borrow money from future generations, the immorality of doing that doesn't seem to bother people. And people are like, oh, I think that's a great, I think the federal government, you know, that they can run things better. The private sector is a problem. And the thing is, the criticism of the private sector comes from the biggest monopoly that exists out there. You know, we saw in the Paramount Warner.
1: Yeah.
0: You know, attempted antitrust lawsuit from the 12 states. That said, this is a monopoly. This is a monopoly. And the AG of California, we're doing monopoly, antitrust. And then they folded.
1: Yeah.
0: And there was not one antitrust argument to be made at all.
1: No.
0: None.
1: No.
0: They make this crap up as they go along because they know it relates to people. They look at the people and they go, these people are the biggest suckers out there. We can just scream antitrust, monopoly. And we're the biggest monopoly out there.
1: Yeah.
0: And we're not, they're really not monopolies. We're just calling them monopolies because we know the idiots will respond.
1: Yes.
0: Speaking of idiots, this Jonathan Turley's column that on his website.
1: Yeah.
0: He said, here's my column. In the first place, God made idiots, Mark Twain wrote in 1879. That was for practice. Then he made school boards, end of quote. Mark Twain, 1879.
1: Yeah.
0: And this is probably when we talk about the monopoly and how the Democrats have been able to, there's two things. The Democrats have been able to sell to a significant portion of the public that the private sector is the problem when they're the problem.
1: Yeah. Yeah. Over and over again.
0: And the other one, the biggest lie they've been able to convince people of is corporate taxes are good because they punish the corporation and therefore you're getting something when it's actually a stealth tax that hurts the poor the most. It's just amazing.
1: Yeah.
0: It's amazing when you look at it, you go, how stupid can people be? How can't you connect the dots? And it got to the point of being so bad that when it was Obama talking about the profits tax on
1: windfall profits tax on oil
0: companies. Mm-hmm. And it was like the argument was brought up. They said, well, if you raise it, you know, what you're saying is the oil companies are greedy.
1: Yeah.
0: And so if you raise the cost of doing business, they're not going to pass it on to the consumer when obviously they pass everything on to the consumer because it's crystal clear every time there's an increase in the barrel of oil, you see it at your gas station a day later.
1: Yes.
0: And so there's no more perfect example of how companies will pass on the cost to the consumer. And yet people seem to be completely unaware. That's what happens with corporate taxes. The same thing. They'll pass it on to you. They always do because their goal is to keep their profit margin the same or increase their profit margin each and every year. And so, which, by the way, by law, they're required to do.
1: Yeah.
0: Right. A company can't say, we're not going to make a profit anymore.
1: Right.
0: Because they have an obligation and responsibility to their stockholders.
1: Yes.
0: It's against the law if they do not work in benefit of their stockholders. Probably a lot of people don't know that, do they?
1: No, I mean, most people don't understand how business runs in general. The cost of doing business and everything that they essentially are paying for, which includes taxes.
0: And so... To me, those are the two things. The biggest monopoly is constantly trying to convince the biggest monopoly with more power than any corporation could ever have has successfully convinced the people of the United States, or at least half the people of the United States, probably more, might be 60% when you look at the populist Republican that exists today. Oh, yeah, these companies, these billionaires are the problem. They're not the problem. They never have been. You're buying the BS because it's great to be able to blame somebody else for what you feel is your lot in life.
1: Yeah.
0: When the people responsible for making your life not easier, and that's why they exist, they make it harder, is government. And so, schools, perfect example, as Jonathan Turley writes. He writes, Mark Twain said, in the first place, God made idiots. He wrote, that was for practice. Then he made school boards. It appears that most Americans now agree with him. New polling shows that K through 12 education has now reached a record low in the number of people who are even somewhat satisfied with the state of education in the United States. What is most troubling is that the near total contempt for our school system does not make a bit of difference. Families and students have become largely irrelevant to an education cartel, a self-sustaining, self-perpetuating political alliance of unions and politicians. According to Gallup, only 32% of American adults say that they are completely or somewhat satisfied with the quality of K through 12 education. That is the lowest figure in Gallup's 27 years of asking the question. Hmm. Public satisfaction with the school system has dropped almost 20 points since 2024. The collapse comes at a time, and I think COVID was responsible for a lot of that.
1: Mm-hmm, mm-hmm.
0: The collapse comes at a time when universities are reporting that college students are entering higher education without basic math and other skills. We've also seen a dismal decline in standards at elite universities like Harvard, where faculty has been compelled to teach high school level math classes to students. In May, faculty in the University of California system, which eliminated standardized testing to achieve greater equity in admissions, reported an alarming lack of math knowledge among new students. Duh! Most recently, the University of California San Diego faculty report found a nearly 30-fold increase since 2020 in students whose math skills fell below the high school level. Like many of us, neither the drop in skills nor public support is surprising. For generations, the public school system, a government monopoly, for the longest time, has failed students in major cities. Despite massive budget increases, actual test scores continue to fall or remain at subpar levels. He said, in a prior column, this is Jonathan Turley. I was particularly moved by the frustration of a mother in Baltimore who complained that her son was in the top half of his class despite failing all but three of his classes. Her story led to my changing my view of school vouchers. Despite my long support for public schools, I believe vouchers may be the only way to take control away from the education cartel by introducing real competition based on academic performance. And think about this. We put government in charge of educating our students. They are completely failing. And for some reason, we have this belief, well, government can take care of everything else.
1: Yeah. And we keep saying we need to give more money to these institutions to do more failing.
0: Well, you know, if you ask the people out there, should more money go to schools, they'll say yes.
1: Yeah, it's overwhelming and has been for the longest time. I can't remember the last time. I mean, aside from conservatives. Then my dad and I were having a conversation here recently. And, you know, he's not doing too well, but he's sitting there. This was a shorter little talk show. And he said, Department of Education. He said, if I was president for 1 year, first thing I'd do, get rid of Department of Education, turn it over to the states and the local school districts and say, okay, you get this much money. You do what you want to do in your schools. And we've been talking about this as conservatives for the longest time. You have a government running your children. And here's the trade-off. This is the problem. The trade-off is, oh, well, we'll feed them breakfast. We'll keep them all day for you. We'll feed them lunch. Hey, we'll give them an afternoon school or after-school snack. You don't have to worry about it. We'll take care of them.
0: And then here, faced with lower proficiency scores, teachers' unions and school administrators have continued to lower proficiency requirements. They are simply pushing students out the door without basic skills, robbing these kids of any chance to break out of cycles of poverty and unemployment. When confronted with their poor performance, school board members have declared meritocracy to be a form of white supremacy.
1: Yeah.
0: Gifted and talented programs are being eliminated in the name of so-called equity. In any other field, such generational failure would be unthinkable. No business or enterprise could ever sustain itself. However, that is the point. There is little competition in the system. Blue states have largely blocked voucher programs while protecting teachers from performance-based standards. Actual students have become irrelevant to budgets. In Chicago, there are schools that remain open despite 80% vacancy rates. One school, and we brought this to you a couple of weeks ago, Frederick Douglass Academy High School, has only 27 students or 2% of its building capacity.
1: Wow.
0: The school system spends $55,500 for each student at Frederick Douglass Academy. You know, the research came out. We brought it to you a couple of weeks ago. The United States now spends more on education on per student, K through 12, than anybody in the world. Overall, 35% of Chicago schools are half full or less, but that did not stop the schools from spending a couple million on transcendental meditation sessions or giving teachers and students days off to join the May Day protest with city-subsidized buses. Wow. According to a recent study, in 2025, the Chicago Teachers Union spent a record $4.2 million on politics and lobbying, but less than 18% on representing teachers. This includes massive contributions used to elect former teacher and union organizer Mayor Brandon Johnson, a former organizer for the union. Johnson, in turn, has effectively turned his office over to the far-left union. And this is what we believe. We need more government involved in more things in our life. I mean, it's, Eric, it's beyond stupidity. None of it makes any sense. And that's why when Republicans say, you know, or we hear, well, Trump has to be out there stumping because the Republicans, the excitement level is just not there. Then you really don't care. If you've been voting and you're not going to vote now to stop this, if you can't see it, then you really don't care.
1: You've let them win. You're okay with them winning. You're okay with the radicals taking over.
0: Yep. And for some reason, and I call it the security of imagery. Oh, I believe government will take care of me. That's what it is. Not the security of substance, but the security of imagery.
1: Yeah.
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0: We are Red Eye Radio. He's Eric Carlin. I'm Gary McNamara. The monopoly of government, Jonathan Turley writes, in economics, there are few scourges older and more damaging than the cartel, which is, he's talking about the, in this particular case, teachers' unions and the Democratic Party, which uses its power over an area to create higher prices, lower quality, and stifled innovation. Figures such as Randy Weingarten and the American Federation Teachers effectively made their unions piggy banks for the Democratic Party and appear at far-left rallies to support Democratic causes. In return, Democratic leaders give this cartel most everything that it demands, including barring competition in the form of public vouchers or tying budgets to improving the education of actual students. That's why one of the greatest examples of the failure of government is education.
16: Yep.
0: Yet half the country says, we want more government control over more things. It's insanity,
16: yeah.
0: Eric.
16: Yeah.
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21: Campaigning into the midterms. I'm Ted Lindner, Fox News. 4 weeks to go now till the midterm elections and Election Day 2026, and President Trump announcing a multi-million dollar investment in a new Navy shipbuilding facility as he spoke in Maryland.
22: President Trump announced the U.S. is giving defense technology company Anduril nearly $3 billion to turn the site of a former steel mill near Baltimore into a Navy shipyard.
23: Right here in Sparrows Point, you'll build the next generation of American submarines, including autonomous subs, torpedo tubes, and critical components for our cutting-edge Virginia-class attack submarines, the greatest and quietest ever built.
22: Anduril's committing $3.7 billion to the project. Outside of the event, Maryland's Democratic Governor Wes Moore told reporters he's been working for months to bring this project to his state, and he expressed disappointment that he was not invited to speak at the president's event. Jessica Rosenthal, Fox News.
21: Meantime, President Trump talking about Russia, telling reporters he's got a call scheduled with the Russian President Vladimir Putin to discuss a possible case of the plague at a Siberian research institute.
23: I have a call scheduled. Yep.
24: What is that call scheduled for?
23: Very soon.
21: Health authorities continue to investigate after the death of an employee at an anti-plague institute, which authorities attributed to pneumonia with an unknown cause. A Delta Airlines plane struck the tail of an Air Canada aircraft while taxiing for departure in L.A. on Tuesday. This is according to federal aviation officials. The collision happening on the tarmac at Los Angeles International Airport. Air Canada confirmed no injuries were reported, said its aircraft will be taken out of service for inspection and repairs. Delta has apologized for the disruption. The L.A. Dodgers take 2-1 lead in the NLDS with a 3-1 win over the Atlanta Braves in Atlanta Tuesday night. Meantime, the Padres stayed alive in San Diego. They knocked off the Milwaukee Brewers in game 3-4-3. The Brewers still hold a 2-1 lead. 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
21: California Democratic candidate for governor Javier Becerra does not want voter ID required at the polls. Becerra joining Latino leaders Tuesday for a rally against Proposition 39 that would require mandate government-issued photo IDs for in-person voting and require the last four digits of a government-issued ID or Social Security number to be written on the ballot.
7: I'm going to stand up and fight against Proposition 39. I'm going to fight against Donald Trump's policies of obstructing elections. We're going to all stand up because we understand that we're more powerful when we all vote together.
21: Republicans are leading the effort to instate voter ID laws. They say it would prevent non-citizens from voting in American elections, though Democrats continue to claim that instances of that happening are rare. 17 years after the Fort Hood mass shooting in Texas, President Trump has approved execution by firing squad for the former Army psychiatrist convicted of killing 13 people, marking what would be the first U.S. military execution in more than 60 years. Fox's Lucas Tomlinson in Washington with more.
8: Nadal Hassan was an Army psychiatrist when he opened fire on soldiers about to deploy to Iraq and Afghanistan from Fort Hood on November 5th, 2009. The Pentagon's top spokesman posting, quote, Secretary of War Pete Hegseth has recommended, and President Donald J. Trump has approved, death by U.S. Army firing squad for convicted terrorist Nadal Malik Hassan, the jihadist who opened fire on unarmed American soldiers at Fort Hood in 2009. He killed 13 people and wounded 32 others while shouting Allahu Akbar during the attack. Among those killed, 21-year-old Army Private First Class Francesca Velez, a Chicago native who is pregnant. Hassan was eventually convicted on all counts and sentenced to death. He is currently incarcerated at Fort Leavenworth in Kansas.
21: The attack drew years of controversy from victims and lawmakers over how the government classified it, with the Obama-era Pentagon labeling the massacre in 2009 workplace violence rather than a terrorist attack. I'm Ted Lindner. This is Fox News.
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12: Here's your overnight weather forecast from the Community Broadcasters Weather Center. Clear with a low of 54 degrees. Tomorrow, partly cloudy with a high of 80 degrees. Thursday is partly cloudy with a high of 81. And Friday stays pleasant at 81 degrees.
3: 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Gary McNamara and Eric Hurley talk about everything from politics to social issues and news of the day. Whether you're up late or you're just starting your day, welcome to the show from the Relief Factor Studios. 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
0: All across America, we are Red Eye Radio. He is Eric Hurley and I'm Gary McNamara. Celebrities in the news. Now, we already talked about Boy George coming out. I mean, he has taken a strong stand against the anti-Semitism.
1: Right.
0: What liberals are saying about October 7th and all that. Which is it is October 7th. Mm-hmm. And we talked earlier also about Deborah Messing, the actress. Who has said she's going to vote Republican.
1: Yeah.
0: Then you saw Phil Collins on Piers Morgan, right?
1: Mm-hmm.
0: Yeah.
1: Right.
0: I just burst out laughing because have you seen him lately? He goes, he slams President Trump's unattractive demeanor. And he also has a concept of an unwritten song about America that he would like to make an idea that would be called Fat People with Guns.
1: All right.
0: Now, I want to, Before we go any further, because I watch YouTube a lot because I don't get the commercials.
2: Yeah.
0: Must have been the algorithm. A bunch of Gene Simmons interviews where he gives his opinion talking about the fact that celebrities, we shouldn't pay attention to them when they give their opinions, including himself. And he's all over giving interviews on that. And then giving his opinion on all the different issues.
1: Right.
0: Now, I like him. I mean, I like the fact that he really appreciates coming to the United States.
1: Oh,
0: his
1: gratitude, it's on display at every turn.
0: Yep. And he realizes he's somebody who was, you know, in contrition for a ton of things he did in his youth.
1: Yeah, sure.
0: You know, and so, but I disagree with him. I disagree, and I don't disagree with him, because I disagree when he said nobody cares what celebrities think and celebrities shouldn't be out there giving their opinions. Of course, it should be, just like anybody else.
1: Yeah, I don't care if they give their opinions.
0: I'm fine with celebrities giving their opinions.
1: Right.
0: Now, they have to deal with the consequences of giving their opinions.
1: Now, here's the thing. If I pay good money, and I don't anymore, I pay bad money. But if I pay good money to see you perform your music, John Mellencamp, then I don't want you fighting with me, as he did with his own audience on, say, what was that, last summer? They went to war with the people who bought tickets in his audience. And, you know, he's just...
0: Can I just interrupt for 1 second, because it's about John Mellencamp?
1: Mm-hmm.
0: I forgot to say this last week, because I think it was 2 weeks ago.
1: Yeah.
0: John Mellencamp was at the Indiana football game on the sidelines.
1: Yeah, okay.
0: I swear to you.
1: Yeah.
0: I wasn't drunk.
1: Right.
0: I wasn't high.
1: Right.
0: I was completely sober.
1: Right.
0: John Mellencamp, you're not going to believe this.
1: Yeah.
0: He was smiling.
1: You're a liar.
0: No. And I was not intoxicated.
1: He was smiling?
0: He was smiling. John Mellencamp was smiling.
1: Well, maybe he was intoxicated. I'm not saying he was. I said maybe. I just leave the possibility. I don't know for sure that he was.
0: That was the best ever, though, when he's attacking his own audience. I mean, that was the best. I mean, I was roaring with... Now, I'd be ticked off if I paid money and he's fighting with me.
1: Can you imagine you buy... movie tickets, you go, you get your popcorn, you sit down, and then all of a sudden Tom Cruise walks out before the movie starts. Listen, you people, I just want to tell you something, and then just goes to battle with them.
0: The price of admission is what you paid, plus your promise to take a couple of courses in Clearwater at the Scientology headquarters.
1: Yeah. Well, you know, but here's the thing I want celebrities to talk about how whatever they're going to say, that's fine. Just when people pay their hard-earned money to see you perform, and then go do the interview, you know, somewhere else. You know what I mean? Sit down, do the interview. Look, if you want that to be your show, there may be a lot of people that will be on board. There are plenty of leftist artists that, you know, Bruce Springsteen can get I just want to say this is the worst time ever in America. Forget about the Civil War because that never happened. You know, and then all this whole thing that he goes on with. Gary, I'm just going to tell you right now, we've never been in this kind of place as a nation. And then he's just...
0: I'm looking forward to him saying, "All right, Clarence, play the sax."
1: Yeah, where's Clarence?
0: Santa Claus is coming.
1: Yeah, Santa Claus. Yeah.
0: God, that's horrible.
1: Yeah.
0: That is the worst. It really.
1: But because there are plenty of leftist artists, which is most of them, that go out there and their audience is left, and so they can sit there and they can, you know, they're preaching to the choir. I don't know why you'd want to do that, but you do it. You know. Every once in a while, Don Henley will bring a golden eagle on stage and tell you, you know, we need to preserve these wetlands and whatever, and all that.
0: And we're the Eagles, so we want to protect
1: the Eagles.
0: Yeah,
1: so we're protecting the Eagles, you know, except for certain ex-members of the band. Those Eagles will not be protected. We've settled with their lawyers. Those are the Eagles we don't look after. Don Felder, are you listening? But
0: we don't protect. We will not protect human Eagles.
1: That's right. Former Eagles. No. But the, you know, the that whole approach, you know, of speaking out. But this, you know, what's different here with Boy George, Deborah Messing, and the celebrities we've heard from in recent days, is that it is a change. It is going against the grain. It's going against the mob. And that's a big deal right now. You know, say what you will about what's going on with the right. All that stuff is fixable. You know, and the infighting, okay, again, it's on issues. But with the left, it's about how radical they've become. And so for, I don't know if Boy George is high profile, but, you know, he's been around a while. Deborah Messing, people know who she is. And for these individuals with that kind of profile to be as outspoken as they have been, you know, again, doesn't make them a conservative. We need to be clear. You know, I think we have to do this pretty much every time this happens. Don't go out of your way to brand them a conservative. But right now, they see eye to eye with conservatives on a number of issues, especially when it comes to anti-Semitism or spending or a number of things that are affecting the lives of people.
0: The reason where I look at a, you know, for example, a Lady Gaga or a Boy George or whatever coming out against the anti-Semitism is that the anti-Semitism we talked about is all a part of the identity politics, which is the racism of the Democratic Party, and the fact of most Democrats have not come out and stated this is wrong.
1: Right.
0: You know, we can't be racist. Think right. about that.
1: Right. Yeah.
0: And so it actually is a big deal when somebody comes out on the left and says, I'm not a racist and I'm not going to be a racist and we shouldn't be racist. We right. shouldn't be doing this.
1: Yeah.
0: This is wrong. This is Neanderthal because it's accepted. It is okay to be a misogynist with the radical transgender movement and to be a racist, identity politics, and anti-Semitism with the Democratic Party. Mm-hmm. It's become mainstream.
1: Yeah.
0: So I think it is a big deal when they come out because then they are going to be attacked. Yeah. You know, and even Deborah Messing has, you know, is being attacked, you know, for this. And it's an opportunity again, you know, in the arena of ideas to pound the Democrats for their Neanderthal narratives on race, on sex, identity politics, which again is the racism of the Democratic Party and the radical transgender movement is pure misogyny. You saw Sophie Cunningham in the news.
1: Mm-hmm.
0: Because I think it was in the Atlantic, some writer said that she should be kicked off because she's not helping Caitlin Clark. Because basically the controversy, you know, that she brings to the team. And everybody's going, what controversy?
1: Right.
0: She's saying
1: right.
0: women should play in the WNBA.
1: Right.
0: So, and she knows it. She was out the other day with a woman hat on. Woman, you know, and so
1: yeah.
0: she's promotional. I don't care what they say.
1: Right.
0: I'm right. There's nothing right. controversial. Right. I'm saying women should do it.
1: Right.
0: Because you need the. We said it along. We said it probably 8, 9, 10 years ago. We said it's really incredible with the radical transgender movement that it seems like only men are out there. Where are the women out there saying this is wrong? Were they that intimidated to come out and state that men should not be playing in women's sports and men are not women? And so when I can't think of her name, the swimmer, when she came out, Riley Gaines,
1: mm-hmm.
0: when she came out and said it, it was huge. And when other women follow her, it was huge. And when the, remember the one, who was the woman that was fired because she was against men in women's prisons.
1: Yeah, forget her name.
0: Forget her name. She's, I remember she was a lesbian activist.
1: Yes, she was LGBTQ activist and was part of a committee.
0: Yeah.
1: In fact, and she spoke out about these men who were claiming to be transgender and then being transferred to women's prisons and were committing rape. And they kicked her off of the committee.
0: Yeah.
1: She was fired.
0: And for Martina Navratilova to come out against it.
1: Yeah.
0: And what's her name? The author.
1: J.K. Rowling
0: to come out against it. And she's just blunt. And you've got to be blunt. You don't sit there and go, well, you know, I understand that. No, you're wrong.
1: You're wrong.
0: And then you need to come out and go, you don't give a damn about transgenders.
1: Yeah.
0: Don't just sit there and defend yourself. Attack. They're absolutely wrong on these issues. 100%. They're wrong.
1: Yep.
0: And everything that they claim is false. Hit them on it and hit them on it strong. But Phil Collins...
1: Yeah.
0: Oh, my God. He's just, you know, when he starts, you know, saying, you know, he's got a song about America, fat people with guns. And all I could think of was he's been talking about how he destroyed his life with Piers Morgan with alcohol.
1: Right.
0: You know, people in glass houses shouldn't be throwing stones.
1: Right.
0: You know, and that's not, you know, if you see me, that's not a muffin top. I want to make that clear. It's not a muffin top that you see if you see me out somewhere. Those are simply all my semi-automatic in my waist holsters.
1: Right. Actually, I have fat guns. It's a true story. I do. They're fat. Sorry. They're just fat guns.
0: Well, look, we need to have size isn't everything.
1: I try and tell them that. There's no conceal and carry with these boys, I'm telling you, right now. You couldn't conceal
0: you
1: these
0: have
1: a, in a...
0: You, in have a, a you have a printing problem,
1: you
0: huh?
1: You couldn't conceal these in a house.
0: But, I mean, it's just so childish. Fat people with guns, that's America. I'm Phil Collins. You need to shut up, dude. I mean, and by the way, I want him to say it, but the fact is for his, for his own reputation as a great singer.
1: Yeah.
0: See, for me, the first time I heard Phil Collins actually sing was, and I didn't know it was him, was on Steve Hackett's first album, when Steve Hackett was still with Genesis, Voyage of the Acolyte, which is a great album.
1: Mm-hmm.
0: And he's just, the stuff, you compare the Motown stuff he did compared to that, it's a completely different genre. I mean, completely different universes, but extremely talented. But the fact is, you look like somebody who's just old and bitter by saying America's fat people with guns for America who supported the daylights out of your career. It's just a dumb move to make PR-wise. I don't want him to, for his own sake, I'd be going, hey, dude, if I knew him, if you're going to have criticism, sound intelligent. Just don't name call.
1: Right. Exactly.
0: Sound intelligent.
1: You sound like a bitter old man.
0: Right. But I have no problem with celebrities speaking up. I want them to.
1: Yeah.
0: Especially the crazier the celebrity is, the more I want them to speak.
1: Yeah.
0: Especially on politics.
1: Yeah.
0: So we can tear it apart.
1: Yep. I'm not saying my guns are fat, but when they go to sit down at a movie theater, they sit next to everyone.
0: I'm looking for a low-carb gun.
1: I don't have any slim guns.
0: I don't even know what that means. Low gun.
1: I don't have any slim guns anymore. It just happens,
0: With age.
1: With age.
0: I need a bigger intimidation.
1: Yeah. Sorry, they don't get a holster. It's what happens.
0: He pulls out, the perp goes, oh my God, it's a cannon.
1: Yeah. I mean, these guns need a seatbelt extender. It's that bad.
0: You know, the thing is, when you see, for example, like a Clint Eastwood movie and he pulls out some huge gun, with one hand.
1: 44 Magnum.
0: Yeah. And it's like, you know how heavy those things are?
1: Most powerful gun in the world.
0: How heavy?
1: Yeah.
0: I
1: do.
0: And it's like,
1: I've shot one.
0: And that's why you see, most people, don't shoot the gun with one hand.
2: Yeah. No, you don't.
0: Shoot it with two hands.
2: Yeah. No, actually, I had a couple of guys help me hold it. I had to do that with my fat guns, too.
0: Hey, can you guys mind coming over to my lane for a second? Maybe that's what he meant. Yeah. Not fat people with guns, but fat guns with people.
2: It could be. Maybe you got it wrong.
0: I have no idea how we get into these conversations.
2: Well, if he's going to make stupid comments, right. So am I.
0: It's exactly. And me too.
2: Yeah.
0: That's the Me Too movement. If they're stupid, we'll be stupid too.
2: Sure.

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9: 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He's Eric Carney, and I'm Gary McNamara. And finally, the last thing about any celebrity out there. Oh, man.

0: Yeah, what?
1: To Happy Day star Anson Williams, please don't go full Geraldo on us. See that story?
0: Mm.
1: Fox had it.
0: Mm.
1: He's my yearly reminder to every baby boomer, never let anyone diminish us because of our age. And then he went topless on Instagram
0: okay.
1: in a number of photos to show yeah. us his topless 77-year-old body.
0: Do you know what will diminish you because of your age? A topless photo of yourself. Very quickly, it will diminish you.
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1: And he is Eric Carley, and I'm Gary McNamara. 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Just so you don't think that that I'm an ageist. Can an aged,
12: is that actually possible?
1: Can an aged person be an ageist?
12: Well,
1: but when I was talking about Anson Williams, 77, you know, with this top off, and the same thing we told Geraldo Rivera. No, I've always been against. For example, when I lived on the beach in Florida for 3 summers. Right, I was a beach bum. And one thing I learned is that the human body is extremely ugly.
12: Mm-hmm.
1: Most human bodies. Maybe, I know that on Seinfeld, what do they say? 10%, 12% are dateable human beings. But basically, we're an ugly species. And so I've always advocated not for women to go topless on beaches, but for men to put their tops on. And I've had that since I've been in my 20s, because I actually witnessed what is actually on a beach.
12: Yeah.
1: So
12: yeah.
1: There you go.
12: Yeah.
1: So it's not an ageist comment directed, because that would hurt me if somebody said, you know, you're an ageist. And then I'd say, I can't be. I'm aged. Speaking of age, this caused an uproar yesterday. After a new poll found that an overwhelming majority of baby boomers support increasing taxes to help preserve Social Security, conservative pundits have been pushing back with sharp criticism of the demographic that has composed a significant portion of the Republican Party's voter base. In a survey from the Cato Institute, 89% of Americans over the age of 65 said Social Security benefits should be protected, even if it meant higher taxes for younger workers. Why are we being singled out? Everybody else thinks the same way. Well, let's get it from billionaires. Oh, wait a minute. All right. I'm safe here with my opinion.
12: Yeah.
1: I believe that increased taxes should support my lavish Social Security benefits by taxing billionaires. There, that settles it.
12: Right. Well, let's tax the billionaires so we can all get $27 more a month.
1: Exactly.
12: That'll teach those billionaires, and I'll be so much happier. My life will change drastically.
1: Some conservatives said things like this, just as it isn't boomers' fault that the politicians stole their Social Security or that leftists of all generation voted for the politicians who did it, it's not the responsibility of the generations that follow to make up for it by giving up more of their incomes. I don't know what the steal is.
12: Yeah, I don't know.
1: Yeah, I don't know what the using the term steal. All the money, you know, they lent it out. It all had to be paid back.
12: Right.
1: If the stealing is they didn't invest it properly, that technically isn't stealing. Political, this was the best one yesterday, was Matt Walsh, though, on the people were going bonkers. Political commentator Matt Walsh said, stealing from young families to pay much higher net worth boomers is immoral and ridiculous. Young families already have to deal with an economy where everything is more expensive than it was for boomers at the same age. Older people clamoring to raise taxes on the young on top of that is just perverse. So there you go.
12: Yeah. Hmm.
1: You know, they make the claim that everybody who is older is well off, and that's not the case, though. There's a ton of people who are barely making it on Social Security. Now, we disagree with it. We have been saying that it should be privatized for the longest time. Yeah, and we already know what they're going to do.
12: Right.
1: Doesn't matter what the poll is. We know what they're going to do.
12: Yeah.
1: And even though the bipartisan committee has not been put together to study Social Security, we know what they're going to do.
12: Mm-hmm. Mm-hmm.
1: The things they're going to do in the future is they will raise the cap.
12: Yeah.
1: That'll keep it going for a couple years on it.
12: Right.
1: They probably will means test eventually.
12: Eventually.
1: Will means test. And if they raise the amount, they'll raise the amount on the employer, what the employer pays, not the actual person.
12: Yeah, they'll start there eventually, maybe down the road. I mean, further down the road, long after you and I are gone, they may go after the individual, but they always go after big business first. And it will also be small business, of course.
1: Right, and the whole point is they believe, as we said earlier, one of the biggest lies that the left has said for the longest time is that when they tax the corporations, we punish those evil corporations, when we all know they pass it on to the consumer. Yet Democrats love that, and Democrats do look at people that vote for them and say they're complete idiots.
12: Yeah,
1: we're putting a stealth tax on the poor. It hurts the poor the most,
12: right?
1: And it's a stealth tax.
12: Yep,
1: and we get away with it by. By focusing on their jealousy and envy. And their jealousy and envy clouds the reality of economics.
12: Yeah.
1: But no, you know. Okay, let me find a moral way to do it.
12: Hmm.
1: You know, in the old days, when people got old, the family would take them in and take care of them. This is a way for young people to take care of the old people by paying more.
12: Yes.
1: See, this is all you young people need to be paying a lot more for me because I'm old, and in society we used to take care of our old people.
12: It's the right thing to do.
1: It's the right thing to do. Right.
12: And with more experience in this world, I have become a greater proponent of these types of ideas. Because I have learned, I have opened my mind that it is the right thing to do. I grappled for a while, much like Obama did. I evolved, much like Obama did. And now I am at a point in my life, nearly 61, and I believe more and more that the young people should pay not just more, a lot more.
1: Because you have the benefit of our wisdom.
12: Well, you have the benefit of our wisdom. We created this technology, you may have heard of it, AI, that is going to do a lot for you and expand your horizons and opportunities. You will be the wealthiest generation. It is the moral obligation of the wealthiest generation to take care of the oldest generation, that being us. So what we want you to do is fork it over.
1: You know, it's interesting where Matt Walsh says that young families already have to deal with an economy where everything is more expensive than it was for boomers at the same age.
12: Oh, yeah.
1: Actually, the buying power is a lot greater than it was 40, 50 years ago.
12: Mm.
1: We went through way higher. I went through in my youth way higher inflation than we've seen in the last 5 years. Way higher.
12: Yeah. So yeah, it was crazy.
1: I'm not sure where he's, because there's a couple of statements made by the people. I'm like, could you explain it further to me?
12: I mean, if you're talking about for a generation, that's one thing. But you go back to the
1: late
12: 70s.
1: By the way, I'm being serious. Not, I was being serious on that point, not sarcastic like we've been for the last 5 minutes.
12: Yeah, no. It's definitely the late 70s, early 80s. Wow. Insane. I mean, the inflation.
1: Yeah, it was just, you know, it was.
12: I remember it, and I wasn't even paying the bills yet.
1: How much was it? What did you say your parents paid on interest for their mortgage?
12: In Del Rio, we had moved off base, and they were waiting to close. And they went from, it jumped to like 14%.
1: I thought it did, yeah.
12: It was, and I don't remember where it was before that. I want to say 8 or 9% to 14%. And Dad eventually refinanced.
1: Oh, yeah, everybody refinanced.
12: Yeah.
1: Okay, because, all right, look at this. The average annual interest rate for a 30-year fixed mortgage in 1980 was 13.74%.
12: Yeah, that's, my parents were in somewhere in that range.
1: So you're talking about double, you know, we're screaming that mortgage rates could go up. I haven't looked in the last couple of weeks since they raised it like to 7%. So we're talking about almost twice as high interest rates. Now, the point is, you know, my parents bought, you know, the house where my father's still in today, and it's, you know, much bigger house than their first house. But they paid off that first house completely and put a ton down. And I'm sure, like your parents, they refinanced whenever they could. And the house was paid off 4 years ago for it. But I do remember that their interest rate was up there. And every time I think back, I go, oh, it can't be 13, 14%. And then you go back and you actually look, and it was like, yeah, it was actually that high. So it was tough. But the as we've said, if you see what my parents' first home was and everybody's first home was, it was 1,000 square feet or less.
12: Yeah, it was right at just under 1,000 square feet for my parents' first home in San Antonio.
1: Right.
12: And then the one in Del Rio where the interest rate jumped, it was bigger. You know, Dad kept that property after we left Del Rio. Dad kept it as a rental to kind of regain, you know, a little bit. He was never underwater because he put some money down on that house, but the interest rate was, you know, eating him alive. And then once he refinanced, interest rates came down. He refinanced, kept it as a rental property for the longest time, and so made some money off of it. You know, I remember those. I remember the conversation my parents were having. I was in my bedroom with the door open, and I remember them talking about it, that the interest rate jumped. I remember it.
1: Well, if they got in, like my parents, I think it was 80 that they bought the new house. It was early 1980.
12: Yeah.
1: They were very happy by the time it came to 1981, where the average 30-year fixed mortgage rate hit 18%.
12: Oof. Yeah. Yeah, no, my mom and dad didn't. They got in before that. Yeah,
1: so did mine. They got in because it was early.
12: I forget when they refinanced, but it was after we moved. It was a few years after we moved from Del Rio. Yeah,
1: I think they moved in like April or May of 2018 when they sold the house and moved into the new one.
12: Right.
1: So by the time you got to 1981, 18% inflation.
12: Yeah.
1: It went on for a decade.
12: Oh, it was unreal. It was unreal.
1: And it's interesting because you look at it now, and, you know, when even with inflation right now over 2%, it's, you know, we're at 5 years now. Five years going on six.
12: Yeah. And the 30-year mortgage is now over 7. I think I saw it at 7.2.
1: Yeah. Now, I don't know. I can't remember if my parents took out a 15 or a 30. Knowing my father, if he got cheaper interest, he took out a 30. Or he took out a 15.
12: Yeah, I'm not sure where mom and dad were. But Dad ended up making money thanks to, you know, keeping it as a rental. So that was a good thing.
1: Oh, for the old home?
13: Yeah, for the home that they were jumped in, you know, where the interest rate jumped. So
1: right,
13: they recovered nicely.
1: But our final thing on the whole Social Security argument, it's all about what I can get for me.
13: Yeah.
1: So there you go.
13: That's it. That's pretty much it.
1: We are Red Eye Radio.
13: Yeah.
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1: We are Red Eye Radio. He's Eric Cronin. I'm Gary McNamara. Interesting thing is, I just checked what the rate on a 15-year standard mortgage was in 1980.
22: Yeah.
1: They really didn't offer them.
22: No data available.
1: No data available because they didn't offer them. I'm like, whoa.
22: Yeah.
1: Because I just assumed, I go, well, okay, if it was lower interest, my father would have probably taken a 15, knowing my father.
22: Yeah.
1: And I just looked it up. It's like, no, there weren't any. Yeah. But I have the solution here.
22: Mm-hmm.
1: Since that study came out from the Cato Institute where the majority of old folk say, tax the young folks so we can keep getting Social Security. Well, look, really the problem, you know, is my father's generation because he was born when Social Security came out in the late 1930s.
22: Yeah, they started the whole thing.
1: So take all 100-year-old homes.
22: 105.
1: 105-year-old homes, okay. And that'll take care of...
22: There you go.
1: Take care of Social Security. You know, and so people having this argument back and forth, but the reality is none of that's going to be done.
22: No.
1: You know, it's going to be raised. No. It's going to be raised the cap.
22: Yep. Go after the rich, go after big business or business.
1: Right.
22: And then, you know, from there, you know, we'll see where it goes.
1: Raise the cap, means test, and which it won't be Social Security anymore. It'll be a welfare program.
22: Yeah. At that point.
1: Yep. At that point.
22: Yep.
1: But that's what they're going to do. Why? It's the easy way that the majority of people will agree.
22: Yep. The populace will say, yep, do it.

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5: Trumping in Texas. I'm Deborah Valentine, Fox News. President Trump returns to Texas, says the GOP works to hold on to a crucial Senate seat. Fox's Kristen Goodwin has more.
6: President Trump will be in San Antonio to rally support for Texas Attorney General and GOP Senate nominee Ken Paxton and Carlos de la Cruz, the Republican running for the U.S. House seat to represent Texas's newly redrawn 35th Congressional District. De la Cruz faces Democrat Bexar County Sheriff's Deputy Johnny Garcia in November, while Paxton is in a tight race against Democratic Senate nominee State Representative James Tallarico. Paxton in defeating four-term incumbent GOP Senator John Cornyn in the state's Republican primary runoff this summer. President Trump's San Antonio stop is part of his ongoing multi-state blitz to promote Republicans as the party works to hang on to its slim congressional majorities in the November elections. Kristen Goodwin, Fox News.
5: Democrats have not won a U.S. Senate election in Texas since 1988. On Tuesday, President Trump prioritizing shipbuilding as the U.S. military builds up its arsenal. Fox's Jared Halpern has more from the White House.
7: President Trump traveled to Baltimore to tout the largest shipyard opened in the U.S. since World War II.
8: With American hands, American heart, and American grit, we will build the future of America's Navy right here in Baltimore, and it will be a future of peace through strength.
7: Anduril Industries is committing $3.7 billion at the shipyard in Sparrows Point to build the next generation of submarines. The project is expected to create more than 3,000 direct jobs. At the White House, Jared Halpern, Fox News.
5: The acting secretary of the U.S. Army said Tuesday Army Major Nadel Hassan, who killed 13 people in 2009 at Fort Hood, will be executed by firing squad on December 3rd at Fort Hood. 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
5: Two Christian student organizations are suing Virginia State University, accusing the university of suppressing their ministries while exempting Muslim groups. Fox's Anita Vogel has the latest.
12: The Alliance Defending Freedom filed the lawsuit on behalf of Women of Victory and Bethel Campus Fellowship. ADF Senior Counsel Tyson Langhofer telling Fox News Digital, quote, higher education has really broke from its longstanding desire to promote intellectual diversity and to actually seek truth, and instead they are essentially telling students that hearing differences of opinion on important topics is actually not encouraged, it's actually discouraged. The lawsuit challenges VSU's updated campus ministries policy, which the plaintiffs say target the two Christian groups.
5: Virginia State University has not commented on the situation. Over 200,000 protesters, overwhelmingly from migrant backgrounds, demonstrate in France. Fox's Christina Coleman has more.
13: Demanding changes to their school system, they said their schools need more teachers, basic supplies, proper ventilation, and someone to address the rodents in their buildings. The protests began in the Paris region in mid-September and spread nationwide. President Trump is blaming Islam and unchecked immigration for the chaos, writing on Truth Social, quote, what's happening in France is nothing less than out-of-control mass migration. This isn't about schools. This is about Islam wanting to take over a once great country.
5: More than 6,000 people have been arrested since those protests began. A commercial ship sank and its crew vanished Tuesday after an apparent dual drone attack off the coast of NATO member Bulgaria. A second vessel was also heavily damaged and set ablaze inside Bulgaria's exclusive economic zone. Ukrainian President Volodymyr Zelensky blamed Russia and warned of a broader massive strike. I'm Deborah Valentine. This is Fox News.
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16: Here's your overnight weather forecast from the Community Broadcasters Weather Center. Clear with a low of 54 degrees. Tomorrow, partly cloudy with a high of 80 degrees. Thursday is partly cloudy with a high of 81. And Friday stays pleasant at 81 degrees.
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18: Now, it's Red Eye Radio. Gary McNamara and Eric Hurley talk about everything from politics to social issues and news of the day. Whether you're up late or you're just starting your day, welcome to the show from the Relief Factor Studios. 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
19: all across America. We are Red Eye Radio. He is Eric Hurley, and I'm Gary McNamara. Hello.
2: Hello.
19: So, yeah, one of our listeners sent us, or I think posted on X about what Boy George had to say about, you know, how he is going to remember October 7th. And you and I were just sitting here before our pre-show meeting saying, think about it. I mean, you know, who would have ever thought that we would sit there and say, okay, I agree with Boy George.
2: Yeah.
19: Oh, Deborah Messing yesterday. In fact, there's a couple of stories out on her now supporting the Republican candidate.
2: Yeah.
19: Mr. Blakeman in New York against Kathy Hochul.
2: Right.
19: Thinks Democrats are destroying New York City. Who would have ever seen that? Yeah. At times, now, I haven't heard him speak in a while. And, I don't agree with everything that they agree with, but I'm agreeing with them more. Johnny Rotten.
2: Stephen A. Smith.
19: Stephen A. Smith, yeah. Michael Rappaport.
2: Lady Gaga.
19: Bill Maher.
2: Ed Sheeran, whoever he is.
19: Now, I haven't seen anything I've agreed with Grandma Gaga.
2: No.
19: Right. Grandma Gaga is Madonna, by the way.
2: You know
19: people
2: what?
19: Don't know that.
2: I thought about that when we talked about Lady Gaga. I always think about Grandma Gaga, and I thought, might there be a moment? I'm just going to throw the possibility out there because you never know. I wouldn't have suspected Deborah Messing. I didn't follow the Will and Grace thing. I didn't really. I quit watching primetime TV back when, before Cosby went to prison. And so it was a long time ago. And I just, you know, I never followed the, you know, I know who she is. Always assume far left, you know. And I don't really put any kind of judgment one way or the other or really care much about it. But it's notable because if you know that who she's supported in the past, Cynthia Nixon, for governor.
19: Yeah, exactly.
2: You know,
19: Cynthia Nixon is as far left as you can get.
2: Well, but we made the point when we talked about it yesterday, and you said she voted for Cynthia Nixon. Cynthia Nixon actually made some points during the debate.
19: Yeah, she did.
2: That were like, okay, hold on a second. This isn't just throwing out accusations or names or anything like this. Not that I would support Cynthia Nixon, but we thought, wait a minute, she was formidable in that moment, to the extent that I guess someone without that experience could be, and she was a serious candidate. I wouldn't say a serious threat to her opponent, but a serious candidate, and brought up some very solid points during the debates. And so, you know, you look at where we are now, and you and I often wonder this when we go through election cycles, you know, the whole silent majority thing. But the silent, I don't know, you can't say majority, just for the left, only on the left. There has to be a massive silent movement. And by that, I mean people who think that if I say something, for Deborah Messing to go out and say, I'm supporting the not the Green Party candidate, not the independent that nobody knows that's running and has 20 followers, the Republican candidate is a huge deal. And I thought to myself, Is there this growing number of people that are rank and file Democrats that are saying to themselves, you know what? I may not go down the Trump road. I may not go down the MAGA road. But on certain elections, there are Republicans that make a hell of a lot more sense than Democrats. I'm just asking a question. I have no idea. If I were a betting man, and I am, I would bet that no, it's not the case. It's not a great number of them. But I could be wrong about that. There certainly could be a growing number of them. and for messing to be pretty forward about it than Boy George, you know, and how he's going to commemorate,
19: you know,
2: October 7th, which we here in the central time zone of the U.S. just entered. And now, you know, all of these, but how many different celebrities have we seen, high profile individuals that have, I won't say made the turn, because I have no idea where they're going to be long term on what issues or what candidates, but Deborah Messing has to know, someone like Deborah Messing has to know that if you speak out against the Democrat, if you just say, I'm not going to vote, if she had just said, I'm not going to vote because I don't support the Democratic candidate and I won't vote for a Republican, that would have been a big deal to me, because the mob is going to come at your door. They're going to be, you know, you're going to be canceled at that point. And I don't know how active her career is. I think Will and Grace has been off the air for many years, but I you know, I don't follow her career. But certainly that would have been enough to get the mob, you know, on their feet and cut her out of the herd
19: of
2: liberals.
19: Deborah Messing had to say yesterday because she got flack for it.
2: Yeah.
19: She defended her decision to support Trump-backed Republican Bruce Blakeman for governor of New York on Tuesday. The Will and Grace actress wrote in a lengthy Instagram post that while she has been a Democrat her whole life and for years, her focus has been on voting rights, the gay community, and gun control. She is increasingly concerned about the quality of life in New York City. I stand by every one of those principles, adding, what has changed is how I feel about the city and the state I dearly love. By the way, nothing has changed with the Democrats over the last couple of decades in New York as to the direction that they're going.
2: No.
19: There's no difference 20 years ago, 10 years ago, 5 years ago, or now.
2: Nope.
19: It's been on the exact same path.
2: Yep.
19: What? Did she eventually feel it? Are there people that she knows that can't afford to live in New York City anymore? But this is, again, the warning that we gave to Republicans and the administration way back in January of 25.
2: Yeah,
19: when the president took over,
2: mm-hmm.
19: and that was pay attention to prices.
2: Yeah, right.
19: Don't just think that you can sit there and go, the economy is great, and prices aren't, because you're now getting to the point. You know, I go back to that study that was done back in 2008, 2009. Remember that when they found out that even liberals, when gas prices got so high.
2: Oh, yeah. Summer of 2008.
19: Yeah.
2: Because oil prices were at the highest they've ever been, $147 a barrel. Yeah. And even California liberals were, well, it was liberals, but I think there was another poll that showed even some California liberals, rank and file, were saying drill, baby, drill.
19: Yeah. They said it's more important to drill than climate change. And that was across the political spectrum.
2: Yeah.
19: And even they asked people, are you liberal? Which even back then, a lot of people don't want to answer.
2: Right, yeah.
19: Maybe now they do. Well, no, they don't anymore. I'm not liberal. I'm a communist.
2: Yeah.
19: Don't call me a liberal. How right. dare you insult me? I'm a communist.
2: Right.
19: She said, were they right here? In the past, Messing has supported candidates like former President Joe Biden, Hillary Clinton, and Cynthia Nixon before she endorsed the Republican Nassau County executive. She has frequently criticized Donald Trump. But this is what, again, you know, prices can do. The problem is, as we said yesterday, if you believe that prices are going to go down if Democrats take office, they're going to spend a lot more money.
2: Right.
19: And we don't have it. And by the way, we'll give you an example of you know, what our future, you know, could be like.
2: Yeah.
19: You know, you see the situation in France right now with the riots and everything else.
2: Oh, man.
19: And it's like, you know, they talk about, well, these riots are about, we need more money for education. It's like, no, these are the leftists and the leftist unions now, knowing that there's no more money to spend.
2: Right. We've seen this before from France. Remember when they did they cut back on the retirement and the young people said, you know, they changed the age limit or the age of benefits for retirement. And the young people just went crazy.
19: Listen, this year, this is really interesting. I know I'm not someone choosing between rent and groceries. So talking about herself.
2: Right, right.
19: But many of the people who make New York what it is, small business owners, teachers, nurses, and young people trying to start their lives here are struggling with the high cost of living, and policies like congestion pricing are making it difficult to afford. Now, what I find interesting is, you know, we've pounded on the congestion pricing for the longest time.
2: Right.
19: You know, wait, how long? When did that first come up? A decade ago?
2: Oh, yeah.
19: Maybe even that long ago?
2: Yeah.
19: But as we have said, for example, the price of electricity in New York is double what it is in Texas, the average price.
2: Yeah.
19: Roughly 30 cents per kilowatt hour, where it's 15 cents in Texas. Double. That's got nothing to do with Trump or the Republicans.
2: That's state policy.
19: That's all state policy. And I think what you see here is somebody like Deborah Messing saying, all right, I still don't like what's going on in the national level, or I can't stand Trump because he's mean and wishes to blow up all of California. Or have Iran blow up all of California. Let me even exaggerate that a lot more than what he actually said.
2: Right.
19: But because I know what he was trying to say. Everybody knows he's not going to, doesn't want Iran to blow up San Francisco or whatever. I do believe he was making a point, but that's what happens when he gets off script.
2: Right.
19: And the political part of it is that you can't win that one.
2: No.
19: You can't win that one. You can, you know, and so don't go off script.
2: Right.
19: Don't go off script. Don't do ad lib, but that's ridiculous. As I've said, I'm amazed I even brought it up because I said, a long time ago. I don't pay attention to what Trump says anymore. I pay attention to what he does.
2: The actions.
19: Yeah, the actions. Yeah. What he says is meaningless to me now because it goes all over the place. And when he goes off script, you have no idea where he's going to go. But Deborah Messing basically is saying, I know the difference between what the federal government's doing under Trump and what my legislature and governor is doing in New York, and they're responsible for the incredible cost of living in New York. It's not Trump, even though I hate him because he's a meanie, but this isn't his fault. That's really interesting because you see, for example, I don't know how close the Minnesota race is because of the fraud right now for Senate and governor. I know governor's race was getting closer. And so you look at something like that and you go, whoa. You know, in Texas, I have, you know, if the polls are true for Tallarico, or if it's even close for Abbott, you sit there and go, what the hell's your problem?
2: Yeah.
19: You've got property tax reduction like you can't believe.
2: Yeah.
19: In the state of Texas over the last couple of years.
2: Yeah.
19: You know, what is it you're bitching about in the state of Texas?
2: Right.
19: Specifically, what is it?
2: Right.
19: In New York, I can see it. In Minnesota, with the fraud, I can see Democrats and independents saying this is unacceptable. In Texas, what is it? He's offered no solutions. Tallarico, you see the story where he's disappeared? They haven't seen him in a week?
2: Yeah.
19: Has it made an appearance at all?
2: Mm-hmm. Yeah, well, his ads are playing. The anti-Tallarico ads, I think they're PAC ads that are playing right now. And they're straight to the point and brutal. Like we are. You should be. Demonstrate how radical these individuals are and what they have actually said in their own words. And those ads that I've seen do nothing but that. They quote him.
19: And the interesting thing is, she's looking specifically, her beef is New York City.
2: Yeah.
19: But then again, what New York City is feeling exactly with electricity prices, you see across the board in New York State.
2: Right.
19: That's still there.
2: Right.
19: But she's talking about the specific policies, which is really Mamdani.
2: Yeah. Yeah.
19: In the direction that he wants to go.
2: Mm-hmm.
19: But she's looking at it from the state level saying, maybe she's saying the state shouldn't be bailing them out. Maybe there should be some type of fiscal responsibility.
2: You know, I wondered about that yesterday, if there is more to her message that she just hasn't said yet. That she feels like, wait a minute, no. You know, you shouldn't ask the working class families of the rest of the state to pay for what's going on in New York City. And things are just going through the roof in New York City. I mean, that's where she's from.
19: And then she said she's become increasingly concerned about public safety, saying that the violence we see on our streets and subways frightens me. So does she hear the defund the police, the defund the military, which is coming from the DSA and saying we can't be going there? And so I'm not looking for moderate Democrats because there are no moderate Democrats.
20: No.
19: So I've got to look and go, all right, Blakeman.
20: Yeah.
19: Trump endorsed Blakeman.
20: Yeah. Yeah. Well, because, again, and, you know, as we start October 7th here, the anniversary of the atrocities, I have been saying from the beginning, that night, I said, on one side, radicals, on the other side, everybody else. No more. There's no more of this in between, in the middle, both. You know, we both sides, middle ground, blah, blah, blah, blah, blah, come together, find common ground. There is none of that. There isn't. And it's not just between the anti-Semites or even worse, groups like Hamas who are committing these attacks. It is political. You're either with the radicals or you're not. And if you're not, sitting on the sidelines isn't the answer.
19: I just wonder, though, you look at it, because we're talking about the number of people that are known as liberals out there and their change. And I'm thinking, you know, can the Republicans eventually get the baby vote? Because if you look at it, Johnny Resnick, goo-goo, you know, said, yeah, I'm not going to do politics in my concerts. And then you have Gaga.
20: Right.
19: And the fact that she's been called a Zionist because she's against the racism of anti-Semitism.
20: It's time for babies to wake up and get out there and do their thing, do their part.
19: All you've got to get is Lamal from that 80s band Kaja Goo Goo, and you got the Goo Goo Gaga Goo Goo vote.
20: There you go, right there.
19: Yep.
20: Nurseries everywhere.
19: Yep. We are Red Eye Radio.
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0: We're with our radio. He is Eric Carlin. I'm Gary McNamara. Good morning. Oh, what did I do with it? I had it here.
1: What'd you do with it? Where'd it go?
0: Oh, jeez.
1: Where is it?
0: It was my favorite tweet.
1: Oh, yeah?
0: X'd post yesterday.
1: Yeah.
0: That said, wow, the problem is, even if Los Angeles and San Diego get taken out, Colorado, the Rockies still can't win the National League West.
1: Oh,
0: my gosh.
1: Wow. All right. Yeah. No, we don't want the enemy attacking California.
0: And neither does Trump.
1: Yeah.
0: Because
1: the enemy is California.
0: Well, actually, California is so radical.
1: Yeah.
0: That we're very fearful that they'll take out Iran.
1: Well, I'm wondering if the new Ayatollah might come out and go, man, that Newsom is a total radical. Way too radical.
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8: And he is Eric Harley, and I'm Gary McNamara. One of our favorite men on the street interviews coming up in just 1 minute.
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8: We saw this story yesterday, but just never got to it. And I saw the audio had come out today from Fox.
10: Yeah.
8: This was festival goers in liberal Tacoma Park, Maryland, are asked whether they'd be willing to give up their homes if the government decided the property was needed to house others. And the answer's all over the map. Are you ready?
9: I'm ready.
8: Hey, here we go.
11: I mean, if we were all doing it, I'd be so gay. Do you know what I mean? And who's coming to me? Is this a decision I'm making through democratic means? Then yes. Yes, I would be so game. If I voted for it, sure.
12: I don't know that I would necessarily love it, but I mean, if it was something that was beneficial, I'd at least consider it. I mean, I necessarily, like I said, nobody wants what they have to be taken away from them, but there is something to be said about, like, you can set up things so that they're available for everybody.
13: Do I want to give it my private? Of course I don't want to give it my private property. Are they going to reimburse me fairly? That would be helpful in making my choice.
14: I don't think that's a good idea. But I think the idea of rent stabilization, for example, is an excellent idea, where you limit the rate of increase in rent in order to help people stay in their homes.
8: All right. Now, this is the best answer coming up.
9: All right.
8: Ready?
9: All right.
8: Here we go.
15: I think that's a ridiculous idea. It's a fool's errand. The idea that somehow we're going to be better off if the government is in charge of allocating all resources, that sounds not in any way desirable.
8: I love the people. Well, if it's done in the democratic process, no. The government decides your property is needed.
9: Yeah.
8: They're right. Not saying you get a democratic vote. The government decides your property is needed.
9: Right.
8: They're going to take your property. Would you be willing to do it?
9: Right. You know, and this is obviously the next step for those. We remember during the COVID years, there were some rank-and-file liberals that were saying, well, nobody should own my property, which translates into, I can't afford my rent. And so what they were saying was, no one should be able to evict me from where I live. You know, this, and that was kind of the beginning of a new run of squatters. Not that squatters were brand new at that time, but there were people that just found a loophole and became squatters and were living in people's homes. I don't know how you let that go. If you're state legislators, I don't know how you let that go for 1 second. But this was this idea of being able to live rent-free. By the way, part of that came from the subprime mortgage mess. When people got into homes, and it was astounding how many people got into these homes with no payment down, no down payment, and they got in there and then never made a payment and then were evicted. But the eviction process was taking so long that they went months and months and months and never made a house payment. And it was, you know, this is this mentality that somebody else should pay my, you know, because if we're talking like healthcare, when that comes up, well, nobody should make a dime off healthcare. We've actually had callers tell us that. Nobody should make a dime of profit. Well, no, nobody should make a dime of profit off of a shelter or food or water or transportation. Oh, wait, what are we looking at? Communism.
8: Yeah.
9: Where you don't make anything, but nobody makes a profit, and I feel better about that when I have nothing and the government controls my entire life.
8: You know, we've talked about how people think, you know, whether they connect the dots, whether there's actually critical thinking, or whether their whole worldview is actually determined by a slogan,
9: yeah,
8: or a meme or a paragraph without any specifics, you know, in it at all,
9: right?
8: And you know, when I look at the left that hates private monopolies, that, you know, monopolies are, and everything out there is a monopoly. They don't even know how to explain it, but everything's a monopoly.
9: Right.
8: But when you have the clearest example of a human monopoly, which is the federal government, and not only does this monopoly have the ability to take your property through taxes, they have found the loophole, because you might say, yeah, but there's, you have representation in that government.
9: Mm.
8: But they found the loophole to go into massive debt,
9: yeah,
8: to tax people who aren't alive yet.
9: Right.
8: And the left views that as a positive thing.
9: Yeah.
8: And they believe that if they look at a big corporation, because remember, big corporations, if they have competition or not, the left views as a monopoly.
9: Yeah.
8: There's nothing that comes close to the ability of government to be a monopoly. Nothing.
9: Right.
8: There's nothing that comes close in our society. And yet they believe that that monopoly actually is the most efficient and productive way to allocate resources in a society. You cannot be a critical thinking person and actually say, look, I'm open to all ideas here. You know, what is a monopoly and why do I believe? Because you could ask me that. Why do I believe that the private sector works better? Competition.
9: Yeah. Right.
8: Competition that drives everything.
9: Right. It works better because of failure. The fear,
8: right,
9: of failure. If you're going to compete in the marketplace as a business, you're going to have to, you know, first of all, you're going to have to make sure you have inventory or be able to supply services or whatever it is going to be. But beyond that, you're going to have to know what your competition is doing at every single moment. Two prime examples are the two top retailers right now in America, Amazon and Walmart. And when you think about, Amazon started with a guy selling books in his garage, you know, and and then all of a sudden he's competing on a legitimate level with Walmart. I don't know that anybody saw that coming. For years, Amazon didn't make a penny of profit. I don't know that anybody saw that, but Jeff Bezos had that vision and was able to leverage everything ultimately into a business that is now not just here domestically great or big. It's a global business, and Walmart is now trying to play his game on the e-commerce level. If you don't know competition. If you don't know your competition, what's out there in the marketplace, if you're not constantly aware of that, then you'll fail. That fear of failure and that competition is what works for the marketplace and works for the consumer.
8: So number one is competition. There's actually two here. Number one is competition. And number two is you are much more immediately accountable for the money that you spend than in government.
9: Oh, yeah.
8: You think about government, good God, Congress, Senate, all their pet projects that they want.
9: Right.
8: Are those projects? Is the government money when a senator says, I'm bringing the bacon home? Is that bacon the most efficient way to use taxpayer dollars? Or is it something that helps keep somebody reelected? And whether it actually works or not, whether the government spending actually works or not, doesn't matter. It's the fact that you know the TV stations will say, you know, the for example, when you look at, I'll give a perfect example. When you look at New York and Hochul and the legislature giving out $500 checks because they caused electricity prices to skyrocket through the roof, mm-hmm. where electricity prices are double what they are in the state of Texas.
9: Yeah. Yeah.
8: They caused it.
9: Right.
8: And then they come back and go, all right, let's give you $500, you know, before election time, because we caused this to happen.
9: Right.
8: Nothing like that can happen when you have competition and more accountability for the money that you spend in any type of human endeavor.
9: And make no mistake, from November 4th on, they don't care. There won't be any more checks until the next election cycle, maybe. But you're on your own. Now, this is all to... They know the mistakes they've made. All this is coming back on their internals. All of it. And they're seeing it. It's well, what do we do? Well, we'll just write people a check. It's the oldest game in politics.
8: When you see, and this is outside the business portion of it, but not necessarily because they help destroy so many businesses. When you saw what happened during COVID, when they made so many of these decisions without actually having the science behind it.
9: Right.
8: And then when the science started coming out, government, liberals especially, for their willing or their wanting to control, kept things going in our society that were absolutely unacceptable in the United States of America.
9: Yep. They ignored real information that was coming out so that they could maintain control of people and businesses. And this is something they've been trying to get control of. They saw COVID as the greatest opportunity for them to do that. They wanted to control language through social media. They were doing that for the longest time. Just go back and look at the Twitter files and then ask Zuckerberg what they were doing over at Facebook during the 2020 election cycle. Look at all of these things that they wanted to control. COVID was the perfect opportunity because you couldn't see it. You didn't know it. Everybody was wearing masks. All of a sudden, the world looked very scary, and they loved that, except for the fact that they weren't wearing the masks. Why? Because, not because they were hypocrites. They didn't buy the science. The governor of California didn't buy the science. He didn't believe in it, but he knew he could control other people. And that was part of it, has been a part of the left, and they thought it was the perfect opportunity. And ultimately, thank God, it failed. But they still control people with fear. The world is ending. Climate change.
8: And the entity that does the most damage because of their monopoly status and they're wanting power and control over your lives has convinced the American public that that businesses involved in competition each and every day and much more accountable for the money that they spend are the reason that you have your problems today. Yeah. And they look at the public believing them and go, these people are a bunch of suckers.
9: Yeah.
8: That's what they think.
9: Yep.
8: We are Red Eye Radio.
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8: We are Red Eye Radio. He's Eric Carlin. I'm Gary McNamara. And you know, really, the incredible thing we've talked about, I know Jonathan Turley wrote about it also, but the new polls out there showing that support for K through 12 education, one of the lowest levels ever. People completely dissatisfied. School choice, they want it.
1: Yeah.
8: But you talk about a monopoly.
1: Mm-hmm.
8: You know, you talk about and the wanting for the monopoly and the Democratic Party pushing for it year after year after year after year. And now even in blue states, they're saying, well, wow, we've got to start. Well, why do you think that happened? Why does anybody put an ounce of trust in a government monopoly and their belief that they have the ability to allocate resources better than the private market? There's no evidence to show that. It's exactly the reverse. Mm.
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4: Campaigning into the midterms. I'm Ted Lindner, Fox News. President Trump returns to Texas as the GOP works to hold on to a crucial Senate seat. Fox's Kristen Goodwin has more.
5: President Trump will be in San Antonio to rally support for Texas Attorney General and GOP Senate nominee Ken Paxton and Carlos de la Cruz, the Republican running for the U.S. House seat to represent Texas's newly redrawn 35th Congressional District. De la Cruz faces Democrat Bexar County Sheriff's Deputy Johnny Garcia in November, while Paxton is in a tight race against Democratic Senate nominee State Representative James Tallarico, Paxton defeating four-term incumbent GOP Senator John Cornyn in the state's Republican primary runoff this summer. President Trump's San Antonio stop is part of his ongoing multi-state blitz to promote Republicans as the party works to hang on to its slim congressional majorities in the November elections. Kristen Goodwin, Fox News.
4: Democrats have not won a U.S. Senate election in Texas since 1988. The president has made several trips to the Lone Star State over the last 2 months. President Trump also talking about Russia on Tuesday, telling reporters he's got a call scheduled with Russian President Putin to discuss a possible cause of the plague at a Siberian research institute.
9: I have a call scheduled. Yep.
10: What is that call scheduled for?
9: Very soon.
4: Health authorities investigating after the death of an employee at an anti-plague institute, which authorities attributed to pneumonia with an unknown cause. A Delta Airlines plane struck the tail of an Air Canada aircraft while taxiing for departure in Los Angeles Tuesday. That, according to federal aviation officials, the collision happening on the tarmac at Los Angeles International Airport. No injuries were reported. Delta apologizing for the disruption. And the Los Angeles Dodgers taking 2-1 lead in the NLDS with a 3-1 win over the Atlanta Braves in Atlanta Tuesday night. The Padres stay alive in San Diego. They knocked off the Milwaukee Brewers in game 3, 4-3. The Brewers still with a 2-1 lead in that series. 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
4: It's 3 years to the day since the gravest attack on Jews since the Holocaust. Fox's Jonathan Savage with more.
0: October 7th, 2023 is known in Israel as Black Saturday. More than 6,000 Palestinians broke through the border from Gaza, massacring Israeli men, women and children, 1,219 in all. 251 were taken hostage. It took 2 years of war and tens of thousands of Palestinian deaths before the hostages, living and dead, were finally returned. Around the world, events will take place to remember the victims of the Hamas attack. But Israel's government says anti-Israel demonstrations are expected in at least 37 countries. Jonathan Savage, Fox News.
4: And the fighting between the Houthis and Yemen government forces continues to intensify. The rebels firing missiles at the Aden airport. They also reportedly fired missiles at two cities in Saudi Arabia. No immediate report of casualties. The airport is the main international gateway serving Yemen outside of Houthi control. I'm Ted Lindner. This is Fox News.
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7: Here's your overnight weather forecast from the Community Broadcasters Weather Center. Clear with a low of 54 degrees. Tomorrow, partly cloudy with a high of 80 degrees. Thursday is partly cloudy with a high of 81. And Friday stays pleasant at 81 degrees.
3: 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Now, it's Red Eye Radio. Gary McNamara and Eric Hurley talk about everything from politics to social issues and news of the day. Whether you're up late or you're just starting your day, welcome to the show from the Relief Factor Studios. 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
8: All across America, we are Red Eye Radio. He is Eric Harley, and I'm Gary McNamara. Good morning. Hello. All right, so one of the things we're talking about, you know, with the election coming up, and as we said, you know, I think one of the best things, just the way that you put it, and it was a couple of weeks back, and you said, look, anything the Republican Party is doing, you know, is fixable.
10: Right.
8: Where the Democrats are going is not fixable.
10: Right.
8: And we look in and wonder, for all that we believe the Republican Party has done wrong in this administration, again, it's fixable and it's not close to where the Democratic Party wants to go.
10: Mm-hmm.
8: So we talked yesterday about the fact that, you know, Trump's out there trying to get his base going. I go, why wouldn't his base vote Republican?
10: Yeah, right.
8: Even if you're not, let's say, because I'm probably, I don't even know what the percentage is, probably 60 to 70% in favor of what the Republicans do. And there's a ton of stuff I disagree with. You know, yeah. And what I disagree with is when they move closer towards socialism.
10: Right, right, yeah.
8: And I don't care who the person is. You know, we're not tribal here on the show.
10: No.
8: We're not tribal to a personality. We never have been. If I vote for you and you do something that I disagree with, I'll criticize you that day if I voted for you the day before. The right. fact that people find that incredibly offensive boggles my mind. You're there to do my bidding. You're not there to become a celebrity. You're not there for me to bow down before you and say, you're the greatest ever. Because I know in the history of the United States, you're going to be gone. And what's important? Important is what the actual law is and what the Constitution states.
10: The work that you have done remains. And yes. If you talk about executive orders, those can be turned over quicker than any act of Congress. Although acts of Congress can also be turned over.
1: Everything can be turned over.
10: It's
1: harder
10: to
1: do.
10: Supreme Court, decisions can be turned around. There can be change, but our founders made it harder for that change for a reason. They made it difficult for, it should be slow, but the tendencies, the ideas that they promote, where you want to, if you're on in the Republican Party, kick the door open for the left to take over, because at some point the left will control the White House,
1: right,
10: and probably both chambers on Capitol Hill again, and then you look at what they want to do, what the Republican Party wants to do. I'm not saying I can deal with. I'm saying it can be dealt with. There are ways to change it. The left is not going to change. This is a culture now that is deeply embedded into the radical left, and the radical left will lead the Democratic Party for our lifetime and beyond.
1: And the one example is, you know, Trump coming to stump for
10: Paxton. Yeah.
1: And it's like, you know, Paxton, there is no energy. I was reading this the other day. There is no energy. And so Trump needs to come down to solidify the base.
10: Yeah.
1: Well, then you're not a good Republican, or you're not a good conservative, because there's stuff I disagree with Paxton on totally.
10: Mm-hmm.
1: Paxton is not a perfect candidate in any manner or way.
10: Right.
1: And I look at some of the things he's doing in the state of Texas. I disagree with them.
10: Right.
1: But I may agree with him 60% of the time. I agree with Tallarico 0% of the time.
10: Yes.
1: Because I know he is an extreme radical who wishes to change the Constitution of the United States. There's something wrong if you call yourself a Republican and you say, well, my excitement level is low. What the hell are you talking about? You know,
10: are you not motivated by the radical left right now?
1: Right. You're not motivated by the things that they wish to do. Everything that we've laid out, everything that they are, that we're against. Well, if the candidate isn't perfect, I'm just not going to vote. I've never thought that way. It's always been, what's the lesser of two evils?
10: Yes.
1: Or what's the greater of the two positives? But I haven't done that in a long, long time.
10: You have to go back.
1: What's the greater of the two positives?
10: How far you'd have to go back on that one?
1: I think about 1862.
10: Yeah, probably.
1: And so, right about the time you started voting. When I see this, I'm just like, well, then you really don't care.
10: Yeah,
1: you're in it for some type of. Some type of emotional satisfaction that has nothing to do with ensuring that the society and the republic that we live in, you know, that the government, because I understand, we understand why the Constitution exists and why the Bill of Rights exists.
10: Yeah.
1: To limit the power of the government.
10: Yeah.
1: Since I understand that, I want to limit the power of the government over my life, and there's no way that the Democrats will limit that more than the Republicans will. So just on a umbrella, the entire umbrella of why I vote. I don't even need to get into the specifics of the issues. You eventually do, because that's why you look and you say, you know, they wish to have much more power over me and much more power and control over the money of society. I'm against that.
10: Yeah.
1: Why? Because I believe in the United States of America, the Constitution, the Republic, free markets.
10: Yeah.
1: Because that's the number one. It's the way to create more productive, efficient, and happy people.
10: Yeah.
1: But when we fall for the BS of the studies, well, the happiest people are the people where the all the social programs are covered for them. Oh, they're not so happy anymore because the middle class pays a heck of a lot more in taxes, and the whole thing of, well, they're happier. I go, well, how do you define happiness?
10: Right.
1: To me, happiness is freedom and opportunity. And in that, because that's long-term happiness, freedom and opportunity.
10: Yeah.
1: It's not short-term. Give me the stuff that I want that I don't have to pay for. And long-term happiness is knowing I have freedom and opportunity, and in there's going to be periods of unhappiness because I have failed.
10: And you know,
1: and every human fails, and you get up, but I want that freedom and opportunity to fail and then succeed. And to me, I have no idea the way that the left is thinking and the way a significant portion of the populist right is thinking is completely and totally foreign to me.
10: Well, it's, you know, I think there was this COVID effect, COVID era effect. Wow, we can stay home. Wow, things didn't go to hell. Wow, what's the least I can get away with? What's the least I can do? And then it was about, it really was about, because when, and you and I have talked about this, I actually had someone who's on the left, who's a friend of mine, and we had this back and forth on social media. I sent a person there to do my bidding. Oh my gosh, I can't believe you admitted that. Well, you do the same thing. And when I explained it to her, then she just stopped posting. Because when we say that, I'm not doing it for my own satisfaction, even though I may be satisfied with them doing the right thing, whoever that public servant is and whatever role they're in. The real satisfaction comes from that it benefits a free society. Not me. I'm fine. I can take care of me. I don't need the government. I don't need the government to hand me things and supply things for me. I can handle it myself. But when they're doing the right things, it benefits a free society, and it nurtures an environment that creates opportunity, which creates more liberty for everybody. And I'm talking about anybody and everybody, whether I agree with them or know them or love them or not. This is what this is all about. The left wants to come in and take that opportunity away from you. They don't want you to have your choices with your own children. By the way, that's one of the ads I saw. How the left is going after your own children, and what they want to do, what they're promoting is that they, if the parents didn't let that child have the surgery, the transgender surgery, then the parents would be prosecuted. They're promoting this idea of actually prosecuting, punishing the parents for not going along with the child's wishes. And this kind of indoctrination and massive rule over your child is part of the game.
1: Well,
10: not only do you not have any freedom, but they don't want you to have any decision in the classroom for your child, or if your child is indoctrinated and then believes they're not a girl, they're a boy, or they're not a boy, they're a girl, and they want surgery, and you disagree with it, we'll consider that child abuse. If you can't get up and get off your ass and go vote against that, I don't know what to tell you.
1: Yeah. You know, the other example is what we played earlier in the show was the audio of that festival where they asked the question, if the government said they needed your home, would you give it to them?
10: It's, yeah.
1: Like, well, yeah, if it was under the democratic process, well, no, they're not asking you. They're saying, you know, the question is, if they want to take it for whatever purposes they want it,
10: yeah,
1: to give it to somebody else.
10: Right.
1: I do it. Well, I don't know if they should do it. But, you know, it might be a good idea. You know, it's like even the right answers, we said, the woman at the end, no.
10: Yeah.
1: It's not government's job to allocate resources and private property of people.
10: Here's the thing.
1: The fact that people actually think that way,
10: yeah,
1: is just absolutely just completely and totally foreign to me. And so this whole thing that Republicans aren't excited, well, then you're worthless.
10: Yeah.
1: If you're not excited to go out and vote, because it's not, I know. I don't vote because I believe government's going to take care of me. I vote to limit government's power over us. That's what gets me excited. And if you're a Republican and you call yourself a conservative and you're like, well, I'm not getting what I want and I should get something, then you're worthless as a Republican and you're not a conservative.
10: Well, and you're making it about you. You're making it, if you're turning it into this tribal thing, you're making it about you.
1: Yeah.
10: It's not about you. It's about a free society and what benefits a free society. And if you don't see that, you've been wearing blinders just like the left. You're willfully ignorant. Need to take them off, and you need to vote in the direction that creates more opportunity and freedom. And by the way, on that question of would you be okay for the government to take your home, I'd like to qualify those respondents and ask first, how many of you own a home and have any equity whatsoever in that home?
1: That's a great question. You know, we've often said when you do polls that they should have qualifying questions for it.
10: Yeah.
1: Would you let them take your home? Well, if you had full equity in it,
10: right.
1: If you had half equity in it,
10: right.
1: If you have any equity in it,
10: right.
1: Should the government just be able to take your home
10: right.
1: And not pay you anything for it?
10: Exactly.
1: In order to benefit society, I love this,
10: in order to benefit society. Right.
1: And that's the line that people want to be BS'd.
10: Yep.
1: Dad was right.
10: Yep.
1: Well, we'll just take your home that you own in order to benefit society. Oh, yeah, then I'd be willing to do it. No, you wouldn't.
10: Yeah, you don't have any equity in your home, I'm guessing.
1: Yeah, what we figured out is, you know, whether it's the Democrats talking about shoplifting, it's okay to steal from someone else. Don't you dare steal from me.
10: Right.
1: Steal from them.
10: That's right. Defund the police. Not my police.
1: Not my police. Right.
10: I think they should defund the band, the police.
1: They were. Long time ago.
10: Nope. Believe it or not, they're still making a lot of money. They're getting unbelievable.
1: Oh, they're still funded. Okay, yeah, they're not together, but they're still funded.
10: Oh, they're funded. They're well funded.
1: Oh, that's a great point.
10: They're well funded. Yeah. Yeah. No, it's but you look at that attitude, and I guarantee you, go back to those respondents. Let me first ask you, do you have any equity whatsoever in your home? No? All right. On to the next person. I want to talk to people who have equity in their home and find out what they would say. The government taking your property, because you've got teeth in the game, and those teeth go with the government.
1: We are Red Eye Radio.
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16: Rainfall over much of the central and eastern Gulf Coast in coming days due to tropical storm development.
17: Sometime this week, there is a 90% chance overall of tropical development, and that will be very close to the Mexican Gulf Coast, likely over the Bay of Campeche, and that is not too far from the U.S. Gulf Coast, and we're looking at that system expected to lift northeastward with time.
16: USDA Chief Meteorologist Brad Rippey says regardless of development, rain will be spread across the southeastern U.S.
17: The bulk of the heavy rain should fall along and near the Gulf Coast from southeastern Louisiana eastward through Florida. We do expect at least 4 to 8 inches. Those numbers could go higher if we have a significant consolidated tropical storm or hurricane heading toward that region.
16: Regarding potential ag impacts, possible harvest disruptions could be offset by needed topsoil moisture replenishment in the region. I'm Rod Bain reporting for the U.S. Department of Agriculture in Washington, D.C.
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0: We are Red Eye Radio. He's Eric Carly, and I'm Gary McNamara. So, yeah, I just thought it was we should comment on that because I've been seeing a lot, especially then, you know, that Trump's out there. And he's out there because he's not out there to convince independents.
1: Right.
0: Trump is not out there to convince independents.
1: Right.
0: He's out there in order to shore up the base. And I'm like, why does he got to shore up the base of the Republican Party?
1: Right.
0: You're telling me you cannot tell me that you cannot be excited to go out and vote to stop what the Democrats want to do, which is the most radical agenda in the history of the country. Yes. Nah, I'm not interested in that because they didn't give me exactly what I wanted.
1: Yeah.
0: The Republicans.
1: Yeah.
0: And if I don't get exactly what I want, I'm not going to vote. And if the Democrats take over, well, then that's the punishment for the Republicans not doing the right thing.
1: Yeah.
0: Well, there comes to a point where it's so rad. We're not talking about the difference of spending $10 billion on a project versus $12 billion on a project.
1: No, well, I was going to say that earlier. Right. It's not the difference between, okay, they want this health care plan versus the other side wants this health care plan or benefit or whatever it is. It's, again, a very solid line. And you're either with the radicals or you're not.
0: Right.
1: And if you're going to stay home as a Republican voter, then you're with the radicals.
0: By the way, very appropriate to say today, October 7th.
1: Yes, yes.
0: As you said way back then.
1: Yep.
0: You're either with the radicals or you're with everybody else. Either you're with the terrorists or you're with everybody else.
1: Yep.
0: Everybody's trying to soft sell it, you know, as we have seen.
1: Yep.
0: And
1: there's no middle ground.
0: There is no middle ground when it comes to anti-Semitism.
1: There's no middle ground on the anti-Semitism. There is no middle ground on the political game in the United States anymore. There is no middle ground with the left. There is no compromise meeting in the middle. That's why we're frustrated with Republicans when they say, well, we could do this and it's more of a liberal idea. We're like, no, you're opening the door for them. Don't do that.
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3: Growth of data centers is creating new opportunities in rural America, but it's also raising questions about land use, infrastructure, and the future of farming. American Farm Bureau Federation economist Brent Nelson says those conversations are happening at a time when many farmers are facing significant financial challenges.
4: Family farms are facing a lot of losses. We see losses over several years, but you also see multiple crops ranging from cotton in the south to corn, wheat, and soybeans in the Midwest. So these families are facing these decisions, and these decisions could impact the communities around them. When a farmer is offered, you know, several times the value of agricultural land, it's understandable why they might consider having a conversation about that.

0: when we think about this economy.
1: Nelson says the economic pressure facing farmers helps explain why some landowners are considering development offers, but he notes agriculture and data centers are often competing for many of the same resources.
0: Data centers are one of the fastest growing industries in America, and their expansion is happening at a really important and pivotal time for ag and for our rural communities. Ag and data centers use a lot of the same resources. They need the same things. We're talking about water, we're talking about electricity, fiber optic for broadband, for technology access, land.
1: Nelson says the long-term implications of converting farmland deserve careful consideration because those changes are often permanent.
0: And if we think about and look at what happened to land over the course of the years, since 1982, we've lost about 56 million acres of productive farmland. That's about the size of Kansas. And this matters because productive farmland, once it's taken out of production, is pretty permanent. It rarely goes back in. So it's really important that we think about this in terms of food security and the well-being of our communities.
1: Nelson emphasizes that data centers are not just reshaping rural landscapes. They also play an increasingly important role in modern agriculture and the broader economy.
0: Data centers become critical infrastructure. When we think about it, you know, I used to have a flip phone back when, typing with my thumb, sending texts that I was probably getting charged for. Well, now I've got an iPhone in front of me. When I looked at the internet use, it was 630 gigabytes of data. That's a lot. Ag needs data too. A planter going across the field is using stored data to plant a seed, put fertilizer down in the exact amounts it's needed, exactly where it needs to be. And this leads to more production and more efficiency. This needs data storage.
2: Serving Carolina farmers since 1974. This is SFN, the Southern Farm Network.
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11: And he is Eric Carlin. I'm Gary McNamara. 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You can listen when you choose.
12: And thank
11: after
12: you.
11: The show is over, it becomes our podcast.
12: Yeah.
11: Isn't that cool?
12: Yeah, it is.
11: Yeah, we take care of
12: We killed two birds with one stone. By the way, I really don't have any intention of killing any birds.
13: I heard a comedian say that we should change it, the suggestion from, I don't know, PETA or someone, that it should be feed two birds with one scone, which is stupid. Birds don't like scones.
12: It might kill them.
13: Well, that's what the comedian said, yeah.
12: If you feed them scones.
13: He said, you know, scones get pretty hard after a while. You could actually probably kill two birds with one scone.
12: That's exactly. But when we discuss, you know, the election and just in general where the public is, you know, on government in general.
13: Yeah.
12: And the belief by so many people that big government, that is an absolute, the biggest monopoly that you could possibly ever get.
13: Yeah.
12: And with the federal government's ability to borrow money from future generations, the immorality of doing that doesn't seem to bother people. And people are like, oh, I think that's a great, I think the federal government, you know, that they can run things better. The private sector is a problem. And the thing is, the criticism of the private sector comes from the biggest monopoly that exists out there. You know, we saw in the Paramount Warner,
13: yeah.
12: You know, attempted antitrust lawsuit from the 12 states that said this is a monopoly. This is a monopoly, and the AG of California, we're doing monopoly, antitrust, and then they folded.
13: Yeah.
12: And there was not one antitrust argument to be made at all.
13: No.
12: None.
13: No.
12: They make this crap up as they go along because they know it relates to people. They look at the people and they go, these people are the biggest suckers out there. We can just scream antitrust, monopoly, and we're the biggest monopoly out there.
13: Yeah.
12: And we're not, they're really not monopolies. We're just calling them monopolies because we know the idiots will respond.
13: Yes.
12: Speaking of idiots, this Jonathan Turley's column that on his website.
13: Yeah.
12: He said, here's my column. In the first place, God made idiots, Mark Twain wrote in 1879. That was for practice. Then he made school boards. End of quote. Mark Twain, 1879.
13: Yeah.
12: And this is. Probably when we talk about the monopoly and how the Democrats have been able to, there's two things. The Democrats have been able to sell to a significant portion of the public that the private sector is the problem when they're the problem.
13: Yeah. Yeah. Over again.
12: And the other one, the biggest lie they've been able to convince people of is corporate taxes are good because they punish the corporation and therefore you're getting something when it's actually a stealth tax that hurts the poor the most. It's just amazing.
13: Yeah.
12: It's amazing when you look at it, you go, how stupid can people be? How can't you connect the dots? And it got to the point of being so bad that when it was Obama talking about the profits tax on
13: windfall profits tax on
12: oil companies. Mm-hmm. And it was like the argument was brought up. They said, well, if you raise it, you know, what you're saying is the oil companies are greedy.
13: Yeah.
12: And so if you raise the cost of doing business, they're not going to pass it on to the consumer when obviously they pass everything on to the consumer because it's crystal clear every time there's an increase in the barrel of oil, you see it at your gas station a day later.
13: Yes.
12: And so there's no more perfect example of how companies will pass on the cost to the consumer. And yet people seem to be completely unaware that's what happens with corporate taxes. The same thing. They'll pass it on to you. They always do because their goal is to keep their profit margin the same or increase their profit margin each and every year. And so, which, by the way, by law, they're required to do.
13: Yeah.
12: Right. A company can't say, we're not going to make a profit anymore.
13: Right.
12: Because they have an obligation and responsibility to their stockholders.
13: Yes.
12: It's against the law if they do not work in benefit of their stockholders. Probably a lot of people don't know that, do they?
13: No, I mean, it's most people, well, most people don't understand how business runs in general. The cost of doing business and everything that they essentially are paying for, which includes taxes.
12: And so, to me, those are the two things. The biggest monopoly is constantly trying to convince. The biggest monopoly with more power than any corporation could ever have has successfully convinced the people of the United States, or at least half the people of the United States, probably more, might be 60% when you look at the populist Republican that exists today. Oh, yeah, these companies, these billionaires are the problem. They're not the problem. They never have been. You're buying the BS because it's great to be able to blame somebody else for what you feel is your lot in life.
13: Yeah.
12: When the people responsible for making your life not easier, and that's why they exist, they make it harder, is government. And so, schools, perfect example, as Jonathan Turley writes. He writes, Mark Twain said, in the first place, God made idiots. He wrote, that was for practice. Then he made school boards. It appears that most Americans now agree with him. New polling shows that K through 12 education has now reached a record low in the number of people who are even somewhat satisfied with the state of education in the United States. What is most troubling is that the near total contempt for our school system does not make a bit of difference. Families and students have become largely irrelevant to an education cartel, a self-sustaining, self-perpetuating political alliance of unions and politicians. According to Gallup, only 32% of American adults say that they are completely or somewhat satisfied with the quality of K through 12 education. That is the lowest figure in Gallup's 27 years of asking the question. Public satisfaction with the school system has dropped almost 20 points since 2024. The collapse comes at a time, and I think COVID was responsible for a lot of that.
13: Mm-hmm, mm-hmm.
12: The collapse comes at a time when universities are reporting that college students are entering higher education without basic math and other skills. We've also seen a dismal decline in standards at elite universities like Harvard, where faculty has been compelled to teach high school level math classes to students. In May, faculty in the University of California system, which eliminated standardized testing to achieve greater equity in admissions, reported an alarming lack of math knowledge among new students. Duh! Most recently, the University of California San Diego faculty report found a nearly 30-fold increase since 2020 in students whose math skills fell below the high school level. Like many of us, neither the drop in skills nor public support is surprising. For generations, the public school system, a government monopoly, for the longest time, has failed students in major cities. Despite massive budget increases, actual test scores continue to fall or remain at subpar levels. He said, in a prior column, I was particularly moved by the frustration of a mother in Baltimore who complained that her son was in the top half of his class despite failing all but three of his classes. Her story led to my changing my view of school vouchers. Despite my long support for public schools, I believe vouchers may be the only way to take control away from the education cartel by introducing real competition based on academic performance. And think about this. We put government in charge of educating our students. They are completely failing. And for some reason, we have this belief, well, government can take care of everything else.
13: Yeah. And we keep saying, we need to give more money to these institutions to do more failing.
12: Well, you know, if you ask the people out there, should more money go to schools, they'll say yes.
13: Yeah, It's overwhelming, yeah, and has been for the longest time. I can't remember the last time. I mean, aside from conservatives. Then my dad and I were having a conversation here recently. And, you know, he's not doing too well, but he's sitting there. This was a shorter little talk show. And he said, Department of Education. He said, if I was president for 1 year, first thing I'd do, get rid of Department of Education, turn it over to the states and the local school districts and say, okay, you get this much money. You do what you want to do in your schools. And we've been talking about this as conservatives for the longest time. You have a government running your children, and here's the trade-off. This is the problem. The trade-off is, oh, well, we'll feed them breakfast. We'll keep them all day for you. We'll feed them lunch. Hey, we'll give them an afternoon school or after-school snack. You don't have to worry about it. We'll take care of them.
12: And then here, faced with lower proficiency scores, teachers' unions and school administrators have continued to lower proficiency requirements. They are simply pushing students out the door without basic skills, robbing these kids of any chance to break out of cycles of poverty and unemployment. When confronted with their poor performance, school board members have declared meritocracy to be a form of white supremacy.
13: Yeah.
12: Gifted and talented programs are being eliminated in the name of so-called equity. In any other field, such generational failure would be unthinkable. No business or enterprise could ever sustain itself. However, that is the point. There is little competition in the system. Blue states have largely blocked voucher programs while protecting teachers from performance-based standards. Actual students have become irrelevant to budgets. In Chicago, there are schools that remain open despite 80% vacancy rates. One school, and we brought this to you a couple of weeks ago, yeah, Frederick Douglass Academy High School, yeah, has only 27 students or 2% of its building capacity.
13: Wow.
12: The school system spends $55,500 for each student at Frederick Douglass Academy. You know, the research came out. We brought it to you a couple of weeks ago. The United States now spends more on education per student, K-12, than anybody in the world.
13: Yeah. Yeah.
12: Overall, 35% of Chicago schools are half full or less, but that did not stop the schools from spending a couple million on transcendental meditation sessions or giving teachers and students days off to join the May Day protest with city-subsidized buses. Wow. According to a recent study, in 2025, the Chicago Teachers Union spent a record $4.2 million on politics and lobbying, but less than 18% on representing teachers. This includes massive contributions used to elect former teacher and union organizer Mayor Brandon Johnson, a former organizer for the union. Johnson, in turn, has effectively turned his office over to the far-left union. And this is what we believe. We need more government involved in more things in our life. I mean, it's beyond stupidity. None of it makes any sense. And that's why when Republicans say, you know, or we hear, well, Trump has to be out there stumping because the Republicans, the excitement level is just not there. Then you really don't care. If you've been voting and you're not going to vote now to stop this, if you can't see it, then you really don't care.
13: You've let them win. You're okay with them winning. You're okay with the radicals taking over.
12: Yep. And for some reason, and I call it the security of imagery. Oh, I believe government will take care of me. That's what it is. Not the security of substance, but the security of imagery.
13: Yeah.
12: We are Red Eye Radio.
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20: SFN News, I'm Kyle Nasheim. USDA is moving to boost meat processing capacity in the wake of recent presidential executive orders. The department is pushing to boost meat production and market access to expand supply, improve competition, and bring down meat prices, all per the executive order. Undersecretary for Food Safety Mindy Beshears.
21: Our piece is inspection, and there are many components of the executive order that deals with inspection and increasing the capacity for our ranchers.
20: But that doesn't mean sacrificing the core mission.
21: Both the secretary and the president said we're here to provide access, but we are not compromising food safety, and we're certainly not getting rid of inspection.
20: But there are still challenges for producers.
21: Having access to inspected slaughter facilities. In some areas of the country, we've been told that it can take up to a year to get their animals in a small plant in some of the more remote areas, or they have to drive 5 hours to take their animal in to get harvested.
20: Brashear says USDA is also moving to update regulations from record keeping all the way down to hand washing. More importantly, she says her agency is helping states qualify to do more inspections or move to federal inspections so product can cross state lines. A federal judge has extended a pause on USDA employee relocations through October 13th. The plan would move about 2,600 Washington area employees to agency hubs nationwide. The judge is considering whether to block the relocations while a lawsuit proceeds. Kyle Nasheim, SFN News.
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12: That's why one of the greatest examples of the failure of government is education.
0: Yep.
12: Yet half the country says, we want more government control over more things. It's insanity,
0: yeah.
12: Eric.
0: Yeah.
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27: It's been 3 years since the Hamas terror attack. I'm Dave Anthony, Fox News, and as Fox's Jonathan Savage reports, it is a somber day across Israel.
0: 6:29 a.m., the exact minute the attack by Hamas began, and Kibbutz Kfar Aza lowers its flags.
3: It's a very emotional day. It's a very difficult day for our community.
0: This is one of many locations targeted on the day in which more than 1,200 people were killed. Soon, Israel has its first election since the Gaza war. Outside parliament, people gather to remember the massacre and demand a new government.
4: What happened to be a massacre, but it could be prevented.
27: Well, Hamas also took 251 people hostage. The last surviving ones were finally released last October in a U.S.-brokered ceasefire aiming to end Israel's deadly destructive war in Gaza triggered by Hamas's terror attack. Now, today, October 7th, also marks 25 years since the U.S. military started waging war in Afghanistan, targeting al-Qaeda training camps weeks after the 9/11 terror attacks. Now to a deadly attack inspired by al-Qaeda, an execution date's been set for Nidal Hassan, the former Army major who faces a firing squad for the massacre at Fort Hood in Texas.
5: Army officials say Hassan will be executed December 3rd at 1 p.m. at Fort Hood. Hassan killed 12 service members and one civilian and wounded 32 others in the November 2009 attack. He was sentenced to death by a military court in 2013.
27: Fox's Ted Linder. After last week's botched lethal injection in Tennessee, there's a court hearing. Krista Pike survived, and the convicted murderer's lawyers say she's now conscious and able to talk while still hospitalized. There's a tropical storm in the Gulf, Isaias, and it's forecast to become the first hurricane of the Atlantic season.
6: You're talking about winds up to 110 miles an hour. We're currently looking at a landfall across the Gulf Coast, the northern Gulf Coast, Friday night into early Saturday morning.
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34: From the WMBF Newsroom, I'm Jake Reyes. In your safety alert, multiple close calls have Florence County firefighters urging you to slow down when you see a crash. The fire department says several drivers nearly hit them Tuesday night. As they worked a two-car crash in Florence, the wreck hurt three people and blocked traffic on Darlington Street at Sunset Drive until crews cleared the scene. In your education alert, a federal grant is headed to Florence Darlington Tech to help students who are also parents. 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Students will qualify based on income and pay on a sliding scale. 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From the WMBF Newsroom, I'm Jake Reyes.
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10: Happy Wednesday, PD. Here's your community broadcaster's forecast for today. Partly cloudy and a pleasant day. High near 80 degrees. It's going to be a beautiful midweek day. Thursday stays the same. And Friday also looking good with 81 as the high. The rain might move in on Saturday.
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12: Good morning. Welcome to Wake Up Carolina. Wednesday morning, October the 7th, 843-661-0937, our number. Good morning, Josh.
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13: Good morning.
12: I didn't watch the game, but I woke up this morning and looked at the score. Tough night for the Braves. Rough night for the Braves.
13: Yeah, they didn't win. So, yes.
12: But I saw they had their ace going.
13: They did.
12: And?
13: And
12: you lose at home with your ace?
13: Yeah, the Dodgers hit a few home runs off the ace, and we've got the L here. So, it's now 2-1.
12: Games. 2-1 with a guaranteed trip back to L.A.
13: Yep.
12: At least a guaranteed trip back to L.A. This is over. The evil empire wins again. The evil empire wins again.
13: They won't necessarily go back to L.A. if the Dodgers were to win tonight.
12: Well, that's what I'm saying. At least, I mean, the best the Braves can do.
13: Right, yeah, the best.
12: Is go back to L.A. and play a game five.
13: Yep. In order, if they're going to win this, they are going to have to win in Los Angeles.
12: And I would imagine the Dodgers will be able to pitch the pitcher they picked up during midseason, the Scarble or whatever Scruble. His name is, Scruble. He's like as one of the two or three best pitchers of the game. It's the evil empire syndrome. They got all the money. They got an international roster. I would have watched it had I thought about it. It's so out of sight, out of mind. You know what I mean? When you don't watch during the regular season, I'm watching Britt Baier.
13: What?
12: You know, show prep. While you're having a big time watching your Braves.
13: Yeah.
12: Your Braves.
13: Yeah,
12: I'm doing show prep, listening to the only newsman at Fox. I'm joking around. Fox has an abundance of news personalities.
13: We talked to another newsman from Fox yesterday, John Scott.
12: Who is that?
13: He does. He hosts one of the news shows. He's not an opinion guy. He's a journalist.
12: That's why nobody knows him. Because he does one of the news shows, Josh. If he did one of the opinion shows, he'd have t-shirts and, you know, bobbleheads and all these other sorts of things. Because it's such a newsy organization. Now, we're doing our thing during the day, but I've heard if you're a boomer retiree, they've got a pretty substantial lineup of news during the day. If you're not, you know, if you're a boomer and you're, I'm trying to take a shot here at Josh. Matt Walsh opened a can of worms yesterday. He genuinely did. Real quick, want to put a bow on this. Talked to a source yesterday in Washington. The Protect College Sports Act that Teddy Ballgame guaranteed us would be voted on in the House before the midterms has zero chance of getting voted on. And if you support the Protect College Sports Act, it's good. Because if the House were to vote on it, even with the Republican majority, they would vote it down. So Teddy Ballgame, as unpopular as he's ever been in the United States. What did Trump say about Ted Cruz? Every senator would support him to be a Supreme Court justice to get rid of him. They don't know if he's qualified and competent or not. They don't know if he's constitutionally sound enough or not.
13: Get him out of the Senate.
12: You get him out of there in no time.
13: He did say that.
12: We got a chance to get rid of Ted Cruz. Yeah, let's vote for him to be. That would be a pretty good hand to play. If you're that unpopular in your elected body, but you could get appointed to a lifetime appointment.
13: They'd confirm you just to get rid of you.
12: Yeah. Ted Cruz, I don't know if you're smart enough. He is. I don't know if you're constitutionally sound enough. He is. I don't know if you're articulate enough. He is. I don't know if you care enough. He does. But I'll do anything to get rid of you out of this body because you're a royal pain in everybody's. He's just not a likable guy. And it's unfair. We don't know him. I mean, he may be a good guy, but he's the public persona of Ted Cruz, is just not the most likable person in the world. So the Protect College Sports Act is not going to get voted on in the House. the Republicans will lose the majority of the House after January, when everybody's sworn in, and it'll become somewhat of a racial matter. And I didn't say Rachel Maddow. I said a racial matter. It'll be all about Democrats defending the rights of young black men that were being exploited and taken advantage of. That'll be the mantra of the House when they come back in. Now, I don't know, can you revoke a vote, Rev? Because if the Democrats win the Senate, can they say, forget what the last body did, we want to redo, undo, and do again the Protect College Sports Act that passed out of the Senate? I would imagine the House could amend it in some way, shape, or form.
13: Yeah, then it
12: and then it goes
13: to go
12: back to the Senate, and you open that can of worms up. It's hard to ask Congress for permission to break the law, and it probably should be, because they're not asking for a solution. They're asking for permission to break the law. The courts have already said they are in direct violation of. So Rev's Braves are on the ropes. The Protect College Sports Act is dead, and Shane Beamer gave a 5.5-minute answer of why he didn't call a timeout before the two-point conversion against the Kentucky Wildcats this past Saturday, and he kind of admitted, I blew it. I mean, we had a timeout. We were discombobulated. We didn't know who we were defending. There's no question I should have called a timeout. To me, that's kind of it was refreshing, because Shane's a little bit like Dabo. They'll talk in big circles, and they're kind of likable personalities. You know what I mean? Beamer and Dabo have one thing that Cruz doesn't have. I mean, they're likable guys. Dabo's a likable guy. Beamer's a likable guy. And we tend to give likable people the more benefit of the doubt than maybe even they deserve. Steve Spurrier would have said that night, we got to call a timeout there. I mean, it's unforgivable. I mean, we can't make that mistake. That's on me. We're a sorry bunch of ball players, and I'm a coach of a sorry bunch of ball players, and that's on me. But Dabo and Beamer tend to talk a lot. And the more they talk, the more you go, I don't know what he's saying. It's a little bit like a Dylan song. Or James Brown singing a Bob Dylan song. The band says, what's he singing? I don't know. I don't have any idea.
13: Because they can't understand him. That's different than talking your words you can understand but not making any sense or making any point.
12: You nailed it. I mean, they say a lot, but don't say anything. And the people doing the reporting on Dabo and Beamer say he gave a 5.5-minute answer, but I'm not sure he answered the question. Well, maybe they should be in politics and not college football coaching. So anyway, the Gamecocks go to Gainesville this Saturday, noon kick. I did see where everybody's irate about the noon kicks. The Indiana-Ohio State game, Josh, I know you're waiting with bated breath of the announcement of game time for Indiana and Ohio State. In a Big Ten showdown, they're going to play it at 11 o'clock in the morning. It's a big noon game, 11 o'clock in the mountain. It's not the mountain. You got the Central time frame. So it'll be an 11 o'clock kick. You won't have anywhere near as much time to get lathered up as you will in some of the other primetime and even late afternoon games. Now, I guess the big football story of the weekend, what is the biggest game of this weekend, Rev?
13: I didn't even pay attention.
12: Alabama, Georgia. Yeah, Georgia right. at Alabama. Yep. I mean, that's number one versus number one or two versus number five or six. A matchup of top five or ten teams in the Deep South, SEC showdown. But there could be a hurricane causing problems in the, from what I read yesterday, could delay the game. I mean, it could be that bad. There's one of these late season hurricanes in the Gulf of America. Josh, do you dislike Trump enough to go back to Gulf of Mexico, or do you still say Gulf of America?
1: I always saw American Gulf. The American Gulf.
12: I didn't mean to wake you up, but I mean
1: it should be the American Gulf, Kenneth.
12: Okay,
13: So that's an America first policy that Josh likes. That Trump.
12: Is it a policy?
1: Oh, we're winning now.
12: We renamed a body of water.
1: Oh, yeah. Two, maybe, or probably not.
13: Lake America, right?
1: That one sucks.
12: It would be interesting.
1: Lake Ontario's better.
12: It would be interesting how many weathermen across the country say we've got a late-season hurricane brewing in the Gulf of America.
13: The interesting thing is that it probably lines up along political lines. If they don't like Trump, they probably call it Gulf of Mexico.
12: Yeah, if CNN gives you a weather report, it will not be the Gulf of America. If Fox gives you a weather report, despite what John Scott says, they're conservative biased. Because did he say yesterday, you know, we play it down the middle?
13: He did say that. He claimed that. Now, he's a newsman. He's a journalist. And that may be his personal ethic, and that may be the approach of his show. But I don't know.
12: He worked for Roger Ailes.
13: And I don't think he could speak for all the shows.
12: I'll say it. He worked for Roger Ailes. Okay. That's all I'll say. Murdoch was not the genius behind Fox News. Roger Ailes was. He was a slick political operative. In fact, he worked on many presidential campaigns for Republican candidates. And he was shrewd. He was smart. He was very devious in the way he went about. I mean, he would have been somewhat like Carville. But he had a hand in media. He always believed media is the best way to move the meter. So when Murdoch said, you know, why do conservative Americans believe that their media is so unfair and imbalanced and liberal? And Ailes says, because they are. I mean, because they are, Roger. And Murdoch said, well, why don't we start a network that super serves, 50% of America? I mean, if 50% of America believe the media is rigged and it's, you know, liberal and biased, why wouldn't somebody start a news network to attract those people? And you know what you do, Josh, first? Before you read the Declaration of Independence, before you read John Smith's Wealth of Nations, or Adam Smith, I'm sorry, Wealth of Nations, you know what you do? You go to the gym and you find a bunch of pretty women and you build some glass tables. And that's how you attract an audience. What are they saying? I don't know. Don't have any idea. But they're easy on the eyes. Can we agree that was some of the success of Fox News, or has been a big contributor? Is that sexist?
13: I don't know if that's sexist. Well, but I know it is an ingredient.
12: Is it true?
13: It is absolutely true.
12: Can it be sexist and true?
13: Probably.
12: Okay. I mean, I think it probably is sexist and probably is true.
13: Yeah.
12: I know damn well it's true.
13: Yeah.
12: I'm not sure it's sexist.
13: I would say it's an ingredient to their formula.
12: It was an important ingredient.
13: Oh, yeah.
12: Yeah. Everybody hosting a show looked like they were on the Swedish beach volleyball team. Just happened to be, you know, that's the pick of the litter when it comes to who knew the most about Adam Smith's Wealth of Nations and the Declaration of Independence and conservative biases in America. 843-661-0937. So Matt Walsh opens a can of worms. And I followed a lot of the comments, Josh, and I did a good bit of work because I want to solve this generational conflict. I don't want young people walking around with pillows in the middle of the night looking for old people to kill. I don't want old people locking their doors up for fear of their kids or grandkids coming over to take them out. But we've got this financial distress point in America. It's a financial conflict point in America, and nobody really knows what to do about it. But when somebody like Matt Walsh, who has a big following in social media, basically chastises a generation of Americans. I mean, the story was born in a Cato Institute report that said 89% of baby boomers, senior Americans is what they said. I don't consider myself a senior American, but I'm a boomer. So let's be, for clarification's sake, Josh, 89%, because I'm going to get your take, and then we're going to take a break. 89% of senior Americans support higher taxes to preserve and extend their Social Security benefits. They know the math doesn't math. Everybody knows the math doesn't math. What do you say to that, Josh? 89, not 69%, not a slim majority, 53%, 89% of senior Americans support raising taxes to preserve and secure and extend their right to Social Security.
1: So since starting this job, you have taught me a lot about censoring myself. You know, don't let my unfiltered thoughts on the air. So I'm going to exercise that right now. I'll say the snarky. So I'll just be snarky. Boomers are socialists.
12: Whoa! No, that's not boomers. That's senior adults.
1: Okay.
12: I don't qualify. I'm not a senior adult.
1: Senior adults are socialists. And I think, actually, y'all are the spoiled brats, considering y'all have all the stuff. and want to keep it.
12: I want to dig into that. I did a good bit of, I got a friend, Rev, and you know him. I got a friend that knows exactly how much he's paid in, what his employer has paid in, how much he should have, how much he doesn't have, and how much he would have had he been allowed to invest in an S&P 500, you know, index fund. And it's kind of, I mean, he knows it down to the penny. I talked to him yesterday for a good while. And, I mean, he's run the numbers. He's one of these guys. He runs the numbers on everything on this planet. He's obsessive. He's a pain in the butt.
13: And see, that would be my answer or my question to Josh. These are the same senior Americans where part of their pay and part of their employer money was confiscated over the course of their work career to fund Social Security. The fact that the government used it for a Ponzi scheme as opposed to actually investing in the future is what we're actually talking
12: about. Josh, does it matter that it was an involuntary exchange? We had no choice. I mean, we you know, I paid in since I began working. I've had no choice. It's not like, hey, you can choose A, B, or C. They chose for me. So I was forced into a system that I knew was going bankrupt. But I had no choice but to continue to invest in a system that I knew was going. It's not a retirement account. Stop with that nonsense. People listening to my voice this morning, it's not a retirement account. It's a Ponzi scheme. Rev nailed it. I mean, there's not money sitting in a Social Security trust fund drawing 5% interest.
1: You can keep your Social Security as long as y'all all support a, you know, reform that essentially says every H-1B worker and illegal immigrant, we're going to tax 100% on remittances, and all of that goes directly to Heritage Americans, someone who can trace at least one ancestor back to before the founders.
12: I get the concept, and I'm for that, but the amount of money would be so incidental. It doesn't matter. I mean, I hate to say that. The notion matters.
1: And we're taking away Social Security.
12: Well, I mean, the notion matters, but the fundamentals don't add up. I mean, I understand.
1: Well, it's funny. What you're saying. It's funny now because it's like, it seems like, you know, I've gotten on y'all's case because I have more interest and care about a lot of the social issues that are secondhand to like things like immigration and all these other things. And it seems like you and the boomers in general focus a lot more on the economic issues.
12: I can't disagree with that.
1: Okay. But, and I'm not talking about you in this case, but in general.
12: He always says that. He always says,
13: well, when he's talking
12: I
13: about
12: it. Yeah, when he's talking about me, he says, I'm not talking about you.
1: The other boomers don't pay my bills.
12: So, okay.
13: A little self-preservation.
1: Yeah, exactly. But the other boomers, it's like, they always talk about balancing the budget, but it seems like so they want to balance the budget so that they can pay less taxes themselves. Let's get rid of the property tax and get more Social Security. So it's really not about having a strong economy. It's about getting me as much money as possible.
12: Hold on to that. Let's take a break. We'll be back in just a few.
0: As farmers head into the field for harvest, then truck that crop off farm for sale and processing, they're getting hit hard at the fuel pump. Mike Davis has more on the story.
3: Mike Steenhook, executive director of the Soy Transportation Coalition, has calculated what an average farm operation might be paid this year.
0: Mike Davis has more on the story.
3: Mike Steenhook, executive director of the Soy Transportation Coalition, has calculated what an average farm operation might be paying this year over last.
14: $35,000 easily sitting $35,000 more in their living room this year.
3: Steenhook adds that the cost is unavoidable.
14: And I don't know a lot of farmers that have $35,000 sitting. It might be more expensive than you're getting in their living room.
3: Steenhook adds that the cost is unavoidable.
14: Well,
3: that doesn't mean it's not frustrating.
14: As a result of that, you may purchase a new piece of equipment, or there might be new technology, something out of it in that new piece of equipment. When you're spending more on diesel fuel,
3: diesel prices began to skyrocket following the U.S. attack on Iran, leading to closure of the critical fuel shipping lanes through the Strait of Hormuz.
15: Undersecretary for Farm Production and Conservation Richard Fordyce says farmers told him
16: dairy producers aren't raising questions about how
4: how well the dairy margin coverage program is reflecting
5: current conditions. One of the things that continued to kind of bubble up from dairy farmers, told him their concerns is that the dairy margin coverage program is more significantly. Number one, try to understand the margin. Why is it not triggering? And are we using the right numbers, for example, maybe on that feed component side?
4: How the program calculations are working.
5: Number one, try to understand why is it not triggering? Are we using the right numbers, for example, maybe on that feed component side?
6: That was an issue.
5: But we're going to dig into that. Because as you know, it did trigger. I think it was January, February.
4: Meeting with farmers in person.
5: And it was fairly significant payments. That was an issue.

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3: It's early, but I'm going to throw a bunch of numbers at you. We may do a repeat of this. Josh did a great job in setting up guests. We had David Stumbo, Republican nominee for AG yesterday. Russell Fry is scheduled to be in studio with us from 8:30 to 9:30, Josh. I mean, he set aside an hour, right?
4: That's right.
3: Somebody sent me a text yesterday saying, is there certain topics you want to talk about? And I said, you're the congressman, not me. I mean, you know, you're driving this train. I'm the poll radio show host who probably ought to be in Congress. I'm joking.
5: If you do say so yourself.
3: I'm kidding around. No worries there. Josh did say this morning in one of his rare moments of you know, appreciation, he said, I'd vote for you.
5: Or is it that self-preservation?
3: No, I think he meant it. I genuinely think that he really meant it.
5: He wasn't sucking up.
4: I would.
3: You know, I'm frustrated with the Republicans. I'm frustrated with order. I'd probably vote for you. And then he gave a pretty decent reason. I think the reason Josh gave was, I don't put words in your mouth, Josh, all the leaders we elect, all these levels of government are subservient to one grand poopah, and we need people who aren't. Is that kind of, I mean, I'm cliff noting it. But that's kind of what I heard you say. I mean, we elect people to county government, to school boards, to, you know, the governorship, to the Congress, but they all serve subservient to whatever, in this case, whatever Trump says goes. And we need some people, we need some underlings that kind of buck when it's appropriate to buck. Is that fair?
4: Yeah. Essentially, people view voting as this sacred thing when really what it is a messaging system. Your representatives aren't listening to your calls or reading your Twitter. All they see is how you vote. And so this is sending a message. And what I've said is, I'm not opting out of the system. I'm not getting out of the game. I'm sending a message that the candidates you're putting forward suck. And I think you'd be a good candidate, which is why they got rid of you. So that's my point. Is like, I don't want to reward the people that are kicking out the people that need to be up there.
3: That's a fair reason. Mm-hmm. I mean, that's you explained it better than I've ever heard you explain it. So I'm going to throw a lot of numbers at you.
5: And I have a feeling that this topic is really going to tick me off, because it's really going to highlight and focus on what the government has done with the Social Security.
3: Here's what I need you to do for me.
5: And what it could have been.
3: Here's what I need you to do for me. This is important. Probably the most important thing I've ever asked you to help me with. Look at Josh while I'm reading these statistics and make sure he doesn't come up with a pill out of nowhere. When I quote these statistics, I want to make sure that Josh does not have a pillow in his possession.
5: I can lock this door in between the studios if you think that'd be
3: Josh,
5: appropriate.
3: Josh, remember, boomer and senior are not the same. Fair? I'm a boomer, but not a senior. Uh-huh. I'm not eligible for Medicare. I'm not eligible for Social Security. Well, I am eligible for a partial payment in Social Security. But remember, I'm a boomer. I'm not a senior. So Matt Walsh quotes the statistic. 89% of seeing

0: senior Americans would vote to raise the taxes on younger Americans to preserve and extend their right to Social Security. Now, I told Rev during the break, Josh, you know what that 89% tells me? That there are good and decent and moral and ethical seniors who have no idea how big a scam the system is. It's almost like the 11% that said, I can't do that. The 11% know it's a scam. So I asked Rev during the break, how do we pass along the punishment of a scam to the people we love most in this world, your kids, my kids, potential grandkids one of these days, in-laws, outlaws, neighbors, friends, cohorts, coworkers? How do we pass along, Rev? That's a staggering number to me. The only encouragement I find in that number is that the majority of 89% of people who we refer to as senior Americans don't know any better. They just know they paid in all of their work life. The government made a deal with them and their employer, and they're entitled to that money come hell or high water. I'm hoping and praying that that's the case. That 80 of the 89, I mean, you got 50% that are selfish. Okay, I mean, that's the real world. I mean, does that surprise anybody? There might be some selfishness out there. There might be some self-preservation out there. Well, that's a big surprise, isn't it? No, I mean, nobody should be surprised by that. 89% was that number caught me off guard. 69%, I would have said, okay, I mean, that's about where I expected it to be. 89% of senior Americans are willing to be a part of a scam to punish young workers to preserve their right to get the benefits that we can't afford. Now, Rev nailed it. It's an involuntary exchange. I didn't go to the government saying, hey, would you please take 6% of my income? And my employer didn't go to the government and say, hey, will you please take 6% of my potential profits and proceeds and put them in a lockbox somewhere so we can access when we turn 65 or 7 or 70 or whatever eligible age you are. Reagan turned me, Reagan, the great conservative warrior, raised my age for full benefit from 65 to 67. And he probably should have. I mean, that was part of, you know, reform and Medicare and Medicaid and Social Security. I mean, there was some reform in there. It opened the floodgates on Medicaid, but that's a story for another day. But here's the numbers that I find interesting. I told Rev, I got a buddy of mine who documents everything. He is just that guy. I mean, he documents everything under the sun. And he's about my age. And I text him, he's a little bit older than I, but I text him yesterday about this story. And he was surprised at the 89%. I mean, he said, you mean to tell me 89% of seniors are okay passing along a scam to their kids and grandkids? I said, well, that's what that's what Cato Institute says. So here's what he told me, Rev. He's tracked every dollar he's ever made. That's just him. So he's calculated that in his work life, he has contributed, along with his employer, this includes the employer match, $373,422.90. That's right. He's counted the 90 cent. He has run the numbers on his work life, his annual contributions, and what the Social Security Administration reported as the rate of return. And using their reported rate of return and the money he's contributed along with his employer, he'd have $1,424,959.74. That's right, 74 cents. If he had been allowed to invest the money that he and his employer have contributed to the Social Security system, he'd have $4 million in an S&P 500 fund, index fund. He'd have $4,574,750.18. So here's the way he explained it to me. If you take the money I've invested and my employer is matched and give me no interest, I should have enough money at my current, he's receiving the benefits now. He said, I should have enough money to receive that benefit 16 years. If you base my contributions on the Social Security Administration's rate of return, I should have enough for 59 years. If they had let me invest into the S&P 500, I'd have enough at my benefit right now, what he's getting every month, once a month, I'd have enough to last 190 years. So it's a deeply flawed model. The numbers don't work. But Josh, here's why the system has stayed in place. And this is where I'm hoping you don't have a pillow. In 2000, because it kind of runs from 2000 to 2026 is when we started looking under the hood of Social Security. Something didn't add up here. You know, the Social Security Trust Fund, the lockbox. I think George W. Bush privatizing a percentage of your Social Security benefits. So we thought about this for about 25 years. So I went back and looked. In 2000, boomers made up about 23% of the population. We're dying off, so we're at about 20% of the population now. So today in America, boomers make up 20% of the population, but they make up 31% of the vote. 21% of the population make up 31% of the vote, make up 40% of Congress. So we're punching up. We're voting at a higher clip than any generation, and we're making laws at a much higher rate than any generation. Now, here's the encouraging part, Josh. You ready? That number of percentage of population was 23, now it's 20. That number of voting percentage was 36, now it's 32. The number of members of Congress in 2000 was 63, now it's 40. So we're dying off. There's still an ass of us, but we're dying off. And I'm predicting that Josh's generation, one of these days, will have one of the toughest political decisions any generation has ever had to make. Do we discontinue extending the benefit of the people we say we love most in the world? Because there is a trajectory here. There is a correlation here. Once again, stick with me. 20% of the population make up 32% of the voters, make up 40% of the members of Congress who do what? Change Social Security or not? Extend Social Security or not? Continue to prop up the Ponzi scheme or not? But the number surprised me, Rev, from 63 to 40. I mean, in 2000, 63%, roughly two-thirds of the members of Congress were from what we call the baby boomer generation. And that's down to 40%. It's still substantial. I mean, it's twice as many as a percentage of population. But what happens, Rev, when the percentage of population gets to 15 and the percentage of Congress gets to 25? I mean, as you and I'd like to say, we'd never say this in front of Josh, they'll have us whooped. They'll have us outvoted. And the younger generation, I hope, have the political courage to do what my generation didn't. And that is actively and aggressively reform a Ponzi scheme that one generation has so disproportionately benefited from, but they were never volunteers to the system. They were forced, and Josh, that's the only get-out-of-jail-free card I think we have. It was not our decision. We didn't decide whether to invest in the S&P, whether to invest at all, whether to have, you know, a percentage of our income confiscated, as Rev says, whether to privatize. We had no say in any of that. Now, our generation did. The boomers, for the most part, wrote the laws. I mean, they knew the numbers, and they knew the math, and they knew what was going on. They just never addressed it. They continued to allow this involuntary Ponzi scheme to be propped up by, because see, that's where we make a mistake. We believe that it's a retirement account, that money, Rev is making a contribution to his retirement account. It's got a name in a box somewhere, and one of these days he'll access that. When he's 67 or 70 or whatever age, he'll access. There is no money there. I mean, that money's gone. The money we pay in today is how the benefits, you know, how we fund the benefits of the people who aren't working and are receiving the benefit of Social Security. So it's not like I want to see my money. I want to see, you know, my spreadsheet. I mean, you get a letter from Social Security Administration. I started getting more frequently now. Mm-hmm. You know, we see where you've turned a certain age and you need to go, you know, talk to certain people about certain things. It's a little bit, It's a graph. You know, if you wait this long, you get this much. And if you get it now, you get this much. And if you wait even longer, you get that much. And you got to make a decision. But it's the 89%, to me, is the most troubling number of all. And I'm hoping and praying, Josh, that the 89% of seniors who said that they would support raising taxes on younger Americans don't know the scam that's being perpetrated against we, the American people. It's kind of sad if that number's 11. I mean, if that number correlates directly on who knows it's a scam and who doesn't. Because I don't know how you could be a senior. There's a good question, Ray, for our audience. We got a lot of seniors listening. I mean, explain, if you're one of the 89% that believes it's okay to raise taxes on younger working Americans so you can receive the benefits the federal government promised you. I mean, you're kind of saying, well, it's not my fault. I mean, the government forced me into this system. Is it the younger workers' fault? I mean, it's the government's fault, right? I mean, period. It's not the boomers' fault. It's not Gen X. Not, it's the government's fault for allowing this to go on for as long as they have. But are we going to blame the government and punish younger workers? Or are we going to blame the government, punish the government? Anybody with economic or political literacy understands how flawed, deeply flawed, the system is. And I told Rev during the break, the problem with robbing Peter to pay Paul is sooner or later, Peter runs out. And we're there. I mean, the reason you're having these real provocative conversations, like we said yesterday, Rev, where is the point of no return? I mean, I think we're there. I think $40 trillion triggered something in the American psyche that we should have had triggered at 20 million or 10 trillion or, you know, 5 trillion. The first time $1 trillion showed up, what we should have, our rabbit ears should have gone up and whoa, let's address this before it becomes 2 trillion or 3 trillion or 5 trillion or 10 trillion or 20 trillion. Because if it becomes 40 trillion, I mean, the world begins to fall apart. Well, I think 40 trillion was the number that you began to see a lot of flaws in the fundamental structure of how we govern ourselves, Social Security, Medicare, Medicaid included as part of that. Take a break. We'll be back in just a few.
1: The weather is cooling down and fall is in the air. 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
9: Happy Wednesday, PD. Here's your community broadcaster's forecast for today. Partly cloudy and a pleasant day. High near 80 degrees. It's going to be a beautiful midweek day. Thursday stays the same. And Friday also looking good with 81 as the high. The rain might move in on Saturday.

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2: So it seems like there's a curve here, because we've always talked about the number of people that were retiring and turning 65 over time.
1: 10,000 a day.
2: 10,000 a day. But it seems like that large number of people are now getting to the older age where they're passing away.
1: I think we're on the backside of that bell curve.
2: Okay.
1: Now, we're not far along the backside of the bell curve. 10,000 people a day turning 65 in America for year after year after year. Now, half moved to Horry County. Now we're at a place where I think there are more dying than are turning 65. And I mean, the boomer generation, well, I mean, I'm the last of the boomer generation, Rev, and I'm 60. You know, nearly 63. So, yeah, I mean, you're now seeing more die than turning 65, but we're still punching up. I mean, we're 20% of the population, Josh. We're 32% of the voting population, and we're 40% of Congress. So, I mean, if the elected officials reflected the general demo of the country, we would have 20% of boomers in Congress. But yeah, Rev, we're on the backside of the boomer population explosion, and it gets worse as time goes on. Next year will be a little, you know, I don't want to say worse. I mean, I don't know if it's worse. The country getting younger is probably a better thing, but the other side of that coin is younger people aren't having kids. You know, they're waiting later to get married. They're not having kids. When they have a kid, they're having a half kid less, so there are going to be some other challenges relating to what happens on that side. But it's just the 89%. If Social Security was a debatable issue, if money's coming in and money's going out, more's coming in than going out, and 89% say, you know, I don't want to change that, let's have a debate about it. But I don't know how you defend this model. And I don't know that 89% of senior Americans are defending it. I mean, they're looking after their own self-interest. I get that. I do. You do. Everybody does. But you're passing along, in my humble opinion, when you are one of 89% who say, I am supportive of raising taxes on younger working Americans to fund my benefits, and you know it's a scam, is there a moral and ethical dilemma you find yourself in? I think there is. I mean, I'd be one of the 11%. I'm not a senior American. I'm no more moral and ethical than anybody. But I know it's a scam. And how, with a straight face and good standing, Rev, can I know that I'm scamming my kids and potential grandkids? Can't do it. I just can't do that. I know enough about Social Security to know it's a scam. I know it's a Ponzi scheme. And you're asking me to basically close my eyes and you know, to keep my whatever amount of money coming in to scam future generations? I can't do that. So I'm hopeful that the 89% who said I would raise taxes on future generations don't have a clue of how bad a situation Social Security is. And the 11%, that would be the interesting question to me, of you 11% who said you would not vote to raise taxes on young and working Americans, what's the reason? I'd love for 100% of that 11% to say, because it's a Ponzi scheme and it's a scam. And I can't leave the country worse than I found it. And if I allow this scam to continue to be to kind of perpetuate itself, then what moral or ethical standing? I mean, you got every legal standing in the world. And I get the argument, Rev. I paid in, I want mine. I get all that. I didn't decide to do this. The government decided for me. To me, that's the most justification we can come up with. Dave Baker didn't knock on the door at Congress and say, hey, would you help me create a retirement plan? I mean, they did it. They decided to involuntarily or voluntarily, your be involuntary, confiscate a percentage of your income. And if it were a retirement account, that would be different. See, the reason we can't reform Social Security is there is no money. I mean, let me ask you this, Rev. You know how much you've paid in over the years. You've done a calculation.
2: Approximately.
1: If the government offered you half that much right now in one single cash, would you take it?
2: Oh, you'd be a victim of the government scam. I mean,
1: you'd be getting a bad deal.
2: Yeah.
1: What's the old business phrase? You're getting pennies on the dollar.
2: Right.
1: I mean, you're getting screwed, but you might get more screwed than that. I mean, one of these days they might say, we don't have any money to pay your benefits. And you know, a generation has presided over that. Let's be honest. In 2000, 63% of the members of Congress were boomers. Today, it's 40%. So my point, and we'll conclude this hour, Josh, that there will be a moment in time where a younger generation of elected officials decide whether to allow the scam to continue to perpetuate itself, or, as Barney Fife says, nip it in the bud and nip it right now. I predict they nip it in the bud. And I hope that they nip it in the bud. Take a break. We'll be back in just a few.
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11: Remembering the horror of the terror in Israel. I'm Dave Anthony, Fox News. That's at one of the ceremonies in Israel 3 years after Hamas's terror attack. Ruby Ken is there. His son was one of the victims, and he tells Fox.
12: Itai was one of the 46 U.S. citizens killed in this horrific attack.
11: Itai Ken's body was among those Hamas took to Gaza, along with 40 others, in addition to 210 living hostages.
13: It took 2 years of war and tens of thousands of Palestinian deaths before the hostages, living and dead, were finally returned. Around the world, events will take place to remember the victims of the Hamas attack. But Israel's government says anti-Israel demonstrations are expected in at least 37 countries.
11: Fox's Jonathan Savage. October 7th also marks 25 years since the U.S. military went to war in Afghanistan, targeting al-Qaeda training camps weeks after the 9/11 terror attacks. The U.S.-Iran conflict rages on, and Secretary of State Marco Rubio, who's in Greece meeting with its foreign minister, says more oil is being shipped now through the Strait of Hormuz, and
14: their economy is in total and complete free fall. I'm happy that for the first time, even the media in the U.S. is beginning to cover what a bad situation Iran faces.
11: There's a court hearing today in Tennessee into last week's botched execution. Krista Pike's lawyers want to preserve evidence while pushing for her sentence to be commuted to life after she survived two injections that were not lethal.
15: The woman was sentenced to death for the 1995 torture and murder of a 19-year-old classmate. Her attorneys writing in a statement, quote, against all odds, Krista Pike is conscious, speaking, and continues to receive critical medical care.
11: Fox's Alicia Cunha. The U.S. military plans a firing squad to put Nizandal Hassan to death December 3rd for a massacre at Fort Hood that left 13 dead in 2009. 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
21: From the WMBF Newsroom, I'm Jake Reyes. In your safety alert, multiple close calls have Florence County firefighters urging you to slow down when you see a crash. The fire department says several drivers nearly hit them Tuesday night. As they worked a two-car crash in Florence, the wreck hurt three people and blocked traffic on Darlington Street at Sunset Drive until crews cleared the scene. In your education alert, a federal grant is headed to Florence Darlington Tech to help students who are also parents. Nearly $2 million will help cover childcare costs so parents can focus on finishing their degree. Students will qualify based on income and pay on a sliding scale. The college says the funding will also let the program serve more families moving forward. For more information on these stories and more, visit WMBFnews.com or download our WMBF News app in your app store. From the WMBF Newsroom, I'm Jake Reyes.
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23: Happy Wednesday, PD. Here's your community broadcaster's forecast for today. Partly cloudy and a pleasant day. High near 80 degrees. It's going to be a beautiful midweek day. Thursday stays the same. And Friday also looking good with 81 as the high. The rain might move in on Saturday.
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1: What is the old saying, rules for thee, not for me? Remember the story we covered a while back about Guggenheim Baseball Management? Mark Walter is the owner of Guggenheim Investments, and Guggenheim Investments owns an annuity company and an insurance company. And there's a belief by the Securities Exchange Commission that Mark Walter used money that was set aside to pay insurance claims and annuity payments to buy Shohei Ohtani and some other, with the new pitcher of the Dodgers. I'm thinking about, because the Braves are playing the Dodgers and they're the best team money can buy. Well, Mark Walter's in trouble because he took money set aside for one thing and used it for something else. Despite it being his company, him being the CEO, him having some discretion, the Securities Exchange Commission said, you've got to have this money set aside to pay insurance claims. And you've got to have this money set aside when people expect their annuity payments. Well, I mean, the Social Security, I guess, Commission, whomever oversees that element within our federal government, that's all they've done. I mean, they've taken, it's workers working and workers receiving. And there's a number of workers we need contributing to pay the benefits of the workers who have worked but aren't working anymore. I mean, in essence, the Social Security Commission is breaking the same laws Mark Walter may go to jail for. Rules for thee, not for me. Let's go to the phone. Someone's there.
2: Mike in Charleston. Good morning, Mike.
25: Hey, good morning. I'd like to sign up for that deal. I'll take half my money right now today. I'm 60 years old. Because I know in the next 7-8 years, when I should be at full retirement, I can double my money by just putting it in the stock market. So heck yeah, I'll take that. Government doesn't take any more of my money and I get to invest it how I want. Yeah, I'd sign up for that in a heartbeat, because I don't think that money's going to be there for me. But I have a caveat. So Josh, if I do that and then you get 50% of the other callers who are my age that also agree to that, will you agree to vote and vote Republican? Because we're not all about a bunch of bad guys. We understand your pain because we feel it too. So I want you and the rest of your cohorts to agree if we do that. If some of us old guys, which I don't really think I'm old, but some of us old guys do that, fair deal? What do you think?
1: Thank you, Mike. Appreciate that, my man. Good call. Yep. Josh,
3: making deals.
4: We're gonna the Zoomers are gonna take your money anyway, so no deal.
1: No deal. Well, I mean, the numbers suggest that the Boomer influence is going to be in decline for the next. Well, I mean, until the Boomers run out of gas. I mean, that's just where we are.
4: Listen, either your kids are going to take your money, or the Democrats are going to take your money.
1: But Josh, I want to be clear here. Now, I want to go back to Mark Walter, owner of the Dodgers. He's a sophisticated, competent, smart business guy. Mark Walter knew that that money was set aside for insurance claims. Mark Walter knew that that money was set aside for the payment of annuities. I mean, the SEC regulates and says, look, you've got to have this money set aside in case of fire in California or hurricane in Florida or whatever, and these people paying into annuities. What we've got, we got to be sure that you're not taking that money and buying baseball players. Who's overseeing the federal government? Who's looking over their shoulder? The richness of this, guys, is the federal government are the ones who may put Mark Walter in prison for using money for purposes other than what they said he could use it for, but they're breaking every law Mark Walter ever thought about breaking in how they run the Social Security Trust Fund. But they're stealing. Both my parents died at 63. Both my parents worked all of their adult life. My mom worked at the post office. My dad built a business. They never received a single red cent of Social Security benefit. I feel like the government stole from my brother and I. I mean, that, you know, my mom passed along certain things. My dad passed along certain things. The government said, tough. We're sorry. I mean, they were going to receive some benefit at 65, but because they died at 63, sometimes it bees like that. I mean, my brother and I've talked about it. We believe with every fiber of our body, the federal government legally stole from my family. But they're going to put Mark Walter in jail for using money that people entrusted with him for the reasons they said, not him, they said Mark Walter has never not met an annuity payment. Mark Walter has never not met an insurance claim. His companies have always, they're AAA rated. They've always done what they said, but he did something that they said he couldn't do. But they're doing it every day. I don't know how Americans aren't beside themselves with things like that. Let's go to the phone. Someone's there.
2: Hey, Breeze. Good morning. You're on.
5: Hey, kid. Do you think that the Democrats were thinking about white college-educated Republican males 18 to 44 when they really started pushing that guys could go to the girls' bathroom?
1: I would say no.
5: Well, I think it had to be because it's the perfect place for them to go, to the women's bathroom.
1: Oh, okay, I got
5: that'd be a comfortable place for them to sit down and everything, you know. But, you know,
1: okay, I got it now. I'm a little slow this morning. I got you.
5: That's all right. Knock out a few push-ups, you'll be okay. But you know, here the thing is, it's really kind of a game. And we're kind of playing it because we know that we can never really win the game. But the bottom line is this. I know a lot of people my age that are flat poor. They really are. They didn't benefit. You know, like, you know, you hear that group of entitled college-educated white males thinking that everybody my age received these great benefits and we're all living on the Isle of Palms. No, I'm going to have to work till the day I die, or as long as God will let me work. So these things that we're talking about only benefit as a small percentage of the people. Now, what I would be curious to know is I had a client that looked me square in the eyes. He's a retired doctor, lives in a $4 million home on Danielle Island, and told me that he's living off his Social Security. And I wanted to slap his lips off. But, you know, that's the kind of mentality those people. So, really, if you want to get really down to it, Josh is really pissed off at about 10% of the people our age. The rest of us kind of got screwed right along, or got screwed right along with everybody else. We didn't make millions and millions and millions of dollars. We didn't. And these folks that are sitting there, what they're saying is, I don't want to be the guy that gets screwed again. I've already been screwed for 40 years while I paid into Social Security. Now they're going to screw me again by the time they aren't going to pay me. And I got to get that. But here's another thing. We can debate it all day long. Does anybody truly think the government is going to get rid of that tax? They're not going to get that. It's a tax. It's a tax that they play on us where they say, we'll tax this, and out of what we tax, we'll give you a 1% return on that tax. So it's a pretty good deal. It's a Ponzi scam. But they aren't going to give it up. You know, and I'll tell you another thing, too. I will get back at this politician, this U.S. senator or congressman, for not voting for him, and he doesn't get reelected. I really showed him. Well, I've never seen a congressman or a senator lose office and he's sitting out in front of the Circle K with a milk cart in his hand and said, brother, can you spare a dime? They all have their out, so you're not going to hurt them. Now, if you were to figure out the number of white, college-educated male Republicans, 18 to 44, that voted, and they were to form a block, and those people took that politician, and every single day he's in office, gave him immortal hell, then you'd be punishing him. And you told him that every damn time he's going to run, you're going to run your candidate. You call yourself the Young Buck Party or whatever, and we're going to run somebody against you. We're going to make you spend a buttload of funds, and then you may lose the general because you won't have the money to daggone all go against the Democrats. You better damn well start doing what we say. And that's the thing. You know, saying I'm not out, you are out of the game when you're not voting. Because as long as those guys know you aren't voting, then they haven't got their own answer to you whatsoever. You're no longer a constituent that they have to deal with. But if you organize and give them hell, then you're somebody they got to deal with. You know, and that gives you power, brother.
1: Thank you, Breeze. Appreciate it. There are two things that I mean, one's about, I guess, personal, and the other's in general. Personally, when I plan for life after work, I don't include Social Security. I mean, the reason I don't include it, Rev, is I think I understand it. I understand the fragility of it and how on, you know, thin ice it is. So I don't even, I mean, if I get it, fine. If I don't, fine. I'm not waiting on the government to take care of me. I'll do that myself. I don't have any interest in retiring. So I don't much think about, you know, life after work. I want to work until I can't work anymore. I want to die with my boots on. I've kind of decided that. I've watched people retire early and kind of struggle. Health-wise, you know, acuity. I've watched people retire earlier than I thought they should. It's none of my business. I mean, people walk in their own shoes and they do their own thing. But I've watched enough people work until their dying breath and retire early, and I like the way people act and look and behave who work long into their 70s, maybe even into their 80s. So I don't think much about it. That's personally. I mean, I hope it's there, but if it's not, no big deal. I'll figure it out. The other thing is in general, and this is me, the conspiracy theorist. I believe with all my heart that Social Security was a plan devious at its core intended to create government dependency. I'm going to give the government a percentage of my hard-earned money. My employer has got to charge more for his widgets to figure in his share or her share, whoever the business owner is. And I'll have a generation of Americans one of these days going to the mailbox once a month or checking their bank account once a month. Who knew about wire transfers now? You know, making sure my money hits the bank. All they're doing, you're loaning the government money interest free. You don't have a retirement account. There's not a huge lockbox. It's the number of workers contributing and the number of workers receiving the benefit, a number of former workers receiving the benefit. That's the game. And we need about, what, 5.5, 6.5 workers per beneficiary, and we're down to about 4.5. We're headed to 4, headed to 3.5. I mean, there's going to be an inversion. You know, the spending curve, as they called it. We talked earlier about 10,000 people turning 65 a day. We're kind of past that. The, you know, when the men came home from the war, we had a bunch of babies. I mean, we just did, and out of that came a population boom, and now we see a population decline, so we don't have as many workers as we need, and we got too many people expecting the benefit. Now I'm with Rev and I'm with everybody out there. I can hear a lot of people saying, I didn't decide to do that, man. I mean, if I'd made a choice to buy Enron stock, that's on me. But I never said, you've got permission to take a percentage of my income and my employer matches it. You did that with some government order or edict. But my conspiracy theorist is, the last thing an intrusive government wants, a controlling government wants, is a wealthy populace. They would much rather have you waiting on your money back from them that they've had control over for 30 or 35 or 40 or 4, whatever your work life is. Start to work at 20, collect at 65. That's 45 years that you've sent money to the federal government and received nothing in return. So 45 years later, you're excited because the federal government sent you a check. They took your money for 45 years and they're sending you a check, which is a pittance of what you would have, but had Social Security been private. Well, what about those who don't save? Well, I mean, that's all the winners and losers. We're either a capitalist society or we're not. Right? I mean, in capitalism, what do you have? You have winners, you have losers. Well, what do we do? I mean, got to have some sort of safety net. Is Warren Buffett getting Medicare a safety net? Is Bill Gates getting Social Security a safety net? Stop with the safety net. It was control. And it was kind of a mastermind, a big government enthusiast. And they said, look, we'll invent a plan that people know when they're not able to work any longer, they'll get a certain amount of money from we, the federal government, and that creates dependency. What if Dave Baker, instead of waiting on a check once a month from the federal government or some direct deposit into his personal checking account, what if Baker had a few million bucks that he'd contributed to for over 45 years, and Reggie Armstrong actively managed and effectively managed, and Baker doesn't need the government? It minimizes the impact of government. It minimizes the influence of government. And this is the one thing that you got to understand about both political parties. They like power. They like control. In a perfectly governed America, you've got liberal Democrats trying to grow government, and you've got conservative Republicans trying to stop the government from growing. But on the big issues of our time, both parties have given in to big government. We're not debating limited or big government any longer. We're debating socialism and big government. I mean, the populist movement within the Republican Party is not conservative. I mean, nobody can believe that. I mean, Trump wants to send you $5,000 if you vote for him. So the argument we're having now in America, and we've become very comfortable with this, I mean, even the conservatives, even the Republicans have become somewhat comfortable. I'm not saying that we've given up on capitalism, but we certainly distorted it. We've certainly manipulated it. We've massaged it to fit our situation. But had we been governed in the best binary way imaginable, you'd had one party pushing hard to grow government, pushing hard for control, pushing hard for government dependency. And you would have another party working equally as hard to stop that. And the dirty secret is both parties have given in to government control, government power, government order, government edict. And here we are questioning whether Social Security is going to be solvent or not. Now, the one thing, I think one of the most, I don't know, Rev, ignorant things they've ever done is watch Americans live longer but not address the eligibility age. I couldn't stand algebra and trigonometry. I was much better at football practice than I was any of that. But, I mean, I can do math. And if the average beneficiary is 66 and they die at 69.7, that's a sustainable model. But you wake up one day and the average life expectancy in America is 80 years old and nobody adjusted. I mean, you don't have to be a mathematician. You don't have to be able to split the atom to know that math doesn't math. But we kick the proverbial can down the road forever today. And that's the failure of the Republican Party. You can't expect the Democrats to be concerned about excessive spending. You can't expect the liberal Democrat to be interested or concerned about this math model doesn't work anymore. That was the job of the Republicans. But what did the Republicans decide? If I tell elderly men and women I'm going to potentially take something away from them, I know it's the prudent and right thing to do. I know it's in America's best interest moving forward, but it could cost me my job. And I love being a member of Congress more than I do this country. I love being a member of the Senate more than I do my kids and grandkids' future. I mean, we're all self-preservationist. I think the members of Congress are extremely narcissistic, extremely self-centered. I don't want to say they're dumb because I don't think they are. I think they're plenty aware of what they've done. They just kick the proverbial can down the road further and further and further. And I like to argue now the can is now a 55-gallon drum. And a 55-gallon drum is a hell of a lot harder to kick than a can. Take a break. We'll be back in just a few.
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5: We're back, 843-661-0937. Josh got a text from a boomer antagonist that calls into the show occasionally, and he was actually okay, Josh, with what I said?
6: Yeah.
5: You can't...
6: I'm learning the hard way that... I shouldn't tell you things off the air anymore. They somehow always wind up on the air.
5: But I mean, that's fine. I mean, that's content. We talk about texts we receive. We talk about some of the off-air conversations.
6: I'm going to stop complimenting you. That's what I got.
5: I'm not looking for compliments. I'm looking for intriguing topics. I'm looking for things that I think stir the curiosity. I think the generational conflict around Social Security, I don't want to say I'm a prophet because I'm not, but I was right about the generational conflict. I mean, I saw this coming. Kahaley and I talked about this 15 years ago. And Robert would say, there's going to come a day when the kid doesn't like the way he feels about his grandparent or parent. They were raised to love your parents and you know, honor your parents. And they're going to love and honor their parent. But there's some undercurrent there. They don't like. When you're 18, don't have any financial responsibilities or aren't thinking about money and houses and mortgages and car payments, you know, mom and dad are great. Grandma and granddad are great. But all of a sudden, you understand inflation. You live inflation. And if you're curious, you kind of, why is everything so damn expensive? And you start looking under the hood. And you realize, because you know in your heart, Josh, you didn't have anything to do with it. I mean, you're kind of innocent along for the ride. I mean, you're kind of a young person figuring your way out. I knew that there was going to be a day that one generation got frustrated. I didn't say angry, but got real frustrated by what the other generation didn't tend to. And when 89% of senior Americans would support, I didn't say believe in, or would consider the question the Cato Institute asked, as a senior American, would you support raising taxes on young working Americans to preserve and extend your Social Security benefits? And 89% of senior Americans said they would support raising taxes to secure their benefits. What I want to know is how many of you 89% know the realities of the program? How many of you understand? There could be some innocents in that 89%. That there could be, I paid in, I don't care how they figure it out. I get it. I understand it. But it's a scam, and 89% are okay with extending a scam as long as they don't have to pay for it.
7: But how do you feel when you have a boomer antagonist who gives you an attaboy?
5: I'm not looking for an attaboy. You know me well enough. I mean, I don't need
6: it. But it feels good. You do.
5: No.
6: Come on.
5: I don't need the attaboy.
6: You don't need it, but you like it.
5: You know what I like better than anything? When someone calls, or either one of you guys will say, hadn't thought of that. And thought of it that way. I mean, that to me, that's me doing the best job I can do. And thought of that. What did I say about Tucker one day? When Tucker had the 8 o'clock show, I mean, I'd like to believe I've got all the angles covered because I'm the talk radio guru. And Tucker would say something, and thought of that. I mean, that to me, that's the biggest compliment I can give Tucker. So it's not that I'm pro-boomer, anti-boomer, pro-Xer, anti-Xer. Our generation is a mixed bag. Guess what, Josh? Your generation will be too. The greatest generation was a mixed bag. The Revolutionary War generation was a mixed bag. Every generation's a mixed bag. But on this particular issue, that we're beginning to struggle with.

0: Because if we don't do something, benefits will be cut about 25 to 30% because there won't be enough money coming in. I mean, I guess we can print new money. I mean, they do that, you know, at a moment's notice and on anybody's request. And there are a lot of things that I think we could have done. And I'll give Lindsey Graham credit. Senator Graham and I talked a decade ago, Reb, and had a pretty serious conversation about Social Security. And Lindsey talked a lot about the spending curve. We got to get our arms around the spending curve. The spending curve will, to some degree, take care of itself because you won't have as many people becoming eligible as we've had in the last 20 years. And I'd go back to the numbers again. In the year 2000, but I think this is an interesting number. In the year 2000, Rev, boomers were about 23 to 25% of the population. Today, they're 20. In the year 2000, they were about 36%. Well, about 40%. Here's a good example. Trump gets elected in 16. When Trump got elected in 16, what percentage of the voting public were boomers? 36. Today, it's 30. I'm sorry, 32. So we've had a 4% decline in a decade. Boomers still make up the largest subset of electoral voters in America. There are more boomers voting than there are any other demo in the country, but it's in decline. And I'm most curious about Josh's generation and what's the percentage of Congress. In 2000, 63% of members of Congress were boomers. Today, it's 40. So we've seen a big decline in how many boomers represent how many districts in the United States Congress. So you know, Rev, when 36% of the electorate are boomers and 63% of Congress are boomers, they ain't doing nothing. I mean, you're not touching Social Security. But all of a sudden, the boomer percentage of the electorate is less than 30. The boomer percentage of Congress is less than 30. And that's where we're headed. I predict that 30% number is when young Republicans have to address the concerns. And I don't know what they do. Don't have any idea what they do. Josh, is it fair? I'll put you on the spot. Is it fair for a young Republican to suspend or just do away with the benefit the federal government guaranteed an older Republican when the older Republican didn't sign a document? They didn't agree contractually to, okay, you manage my money for the next 45 years. The old Republican was told via government order, you got to put a certain percentage of your income in here and your employer do the same. We never signed up for that. So as a young Republican who knows the model's broken, you know it's not sustainable. Is there any concern that you're taking away from an older Republican, a senior Republican, something they never signed up for?
1: We're all victims of policy in one way or another. And believe me, honestly, the Social Security thing isn't even my main concern. And believe, like,
0: you're in your 20s.
1: My point is, I would like to pay Social Security, meaning, like, I would prefer we were in a position where we could keep it going and it wasn't mismanaged. But the problem is that it is. We are where we are, and we have to deal in reality. You know what I mean? And it sucks that someone's going to get screwed on this. Someone's going to have paid into it their entire life and then not get any return on it. It's going to happen. But honest, and I've said that before, I don't like receiving Social Security, it is not going to happen. I'm not even considering it. And it sucks for the people that have that set up for them, but it's going to happen to someone.
0: But if you think it through, and I've done this, a bit scary, I've actually put pen to paper. You can take a 20-year period of time and transition from the current model to another model that I think will work and is sustainable. It's more private enterprise, much more private enterprise, but you can't flip a switch off and another on, or one on and the other off. You can't do that. We tend to look at things kind of an instant gratification. If Social Security's broken, I want to fix it. When do you want to fix it? By Friday? Can we vote on it? When can we have second reading? I mean, that's the nature. And if you think about it, the policymakers are living in two-year universes, four-year universes, and 6 years, right? I mean, they're looking at the next election. Everything they do What are the consequences 2 years from now, 4 years from now, 6 years from now? We need somebody to look at it holistically and say, we can fix this, but we can't do it in a two-year congressional term. Can't do it in a four-year gubernatorial term. Can't do it in a six-year Senate term. It's going to be multiple terms. But there are people much brighter than I that I've studied that have a 20-year plan of transitioning from the broken model, the unsustainable model that is, and nobody under the age of 50, Josh, really and truly, nobody under the age of 45 is harmed. And people under the age of 45 have opt-in and opt-outs. And it takes thoughtfulness. See, that's where we go to moderation. To me, the middle is the epitome of intellectual and political laziness. And I've argued this for a year, and I saw this train coming a million miles away. Once things are broken to the point of not being able to hide it, right? If you punt a little scratch in your mom's car, I mean, there's a way, Rev, you might get away with that. You know what I mean? A little bit of wax, a little bit of buff, a little bit of... But if you dent it, I mean, sooner or later, you park the car away from the dent, sooner or later, the dent's discovered. So 20 years ago, we started talking about some of the problems. And so, and give George W. Bush. I mean, I'll give George W. Bush a lot of credit. I mean, he was the guy that opened the door and said, hey, these numbers don't work forever. I mean, we've got a train coming, and before the train gets out of control, let's address it in some way, shape, or form. And even back then, Bush said it could take a decade or two to transition from one model to another. But the lack of intellectual, the middle is so intellectually lazy. And it takes work. I mean, it takes diligence. It takes, you know, burning the midnight oil, so to speak, to sit down and understand the fallacies of the current model and what the better model is moving forward. There's a group in D.C. that has an excuse. They're not smart enough. I mean, that's crazy to believe, but they're not smart enough to understand it. The group that is smart enough to understand it and could intellectually address it have been bought off and are more concerned about not being in Congress, not being in the House or the Senate, and addressing Social Security is controversial. But once again, the $40 trillion number, you got to trust me here, guys. I'm not an economist. I guess to some degree I'm a political pundit, but the $40 trillion number triggered something in the American psyche. Something happened at $40 trillion because we're having conversations on the periphery that we didn't have before. And there's concern by smart people. And I don't want to say good people, but smart people. I don't know if Bill Ackman's a good dude or not. It's hard to argue he's not bright. I mean, I don't know, you know, Charlie Munger and Warren Buffett. I don't know how good they were. Buffett's still alive. Munger's not. But they're smart. And some of the brightest minds in finance are beginning to really think about where we could end up if we don't address some of these issues. And our economic understructure, a financial understructure or infrastructure, is to me the most important issue of Social Security. I mean, excuse me, national security or any other. I mean, I know, Josh, I argue a lot about the economy. And you're right. My generation, to some degree, has turned our country into an economic zone. I don't deny that. So when you look at 89% of senior adults, I mean, that's the kind of the ones that look at the country as, I don't want to say a slot machine, but putting in and getting out. What have I put in? What do I get out? It's become somewhat of an economic zone, and we don't sovereignty and immigration and some of these other issues have been very secondary because the economy, for the most part, has boomed for 40 years. I mean, we've had a little bit of ebbs and flows, but for the most part, we've been incredibly prosperous for 40 years. We got real creative, you know, the past 20 years, since 2008, quantitative easing. See, I could easily argue that, because when you look, Rev, and you were talking about it a second ago, if my money had been invested in the S&P, but in reality, the S&P is so skewed by quantitative easing and the Fed's balance sheet. It's almost, I mean, I'll close with saying this. It's almost like the more you try to figure out what something's worth, the less you understand it. The more you try to understand the country's finance, the less you understand it. And that just doesn't work. I mean, it just genuinely does not work. And here we are debating whether or not young people should vote once they become, you know, the dominant demo in Congress whether they should vote to take away the financial rewards of a generation that preceded them. And that's where we're going to end up. Some young politician will propose a bill that modifies Social Security in a way that old people are harmed. And I don't think we have the stomach to vote for it unless there's no choice. And right now, I think there are some pretty decent choices. It's 20 years, but there's some choices out there we can make. If we wait another decade, I don't think there's any choices. I think we have to cut benefits by probably 25, maybe even as much as 50%. Here's what I know about Social Security projections. They're always wrong to the bad side, but to the good side. They never revise and say, you know, we thought we were going to run out in 2035. It's actually going to be 2039. It's always, we thought we were going to run out 2035. That looks like now it might be 2032. And then they revise 2029. I mean, it's getting, the correction is ever nearer. Take a break. We'll be back in just a few. 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
3: Both the NASDAQ and S&P 500 closed at records on Tuesday. This morning, stock futures are lower. Crude oil prices are higher, and yields on U.S. Treasuries are also higher. SpaceX shares are down 2%. The Financial Times says SpaceX is looking to borrow $40 billion from banks and management firms to purchase chips from NVIDIA. It's a steep amount, nearly matching the $44.5 billion in revenue it's expected to make this year. Shares of Constellation Brands are down more than 4%. The parent company of Modelo Especial and Corona Beer reported upbeat earnings and sales in the recent quarter, but its forecast is cautious. Also, Constellation has purchased the Spiked Aid beverage brand. That's your Fox Business Report. I'm Jenny Joselda. 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
10: Happy Wednesday, PD. Here's your community broadcaster's forecast for today. Partly cloudy and a pleasant day. High near 80 degrees. It's going to be a beautiful midweek day. Thursday stays the same. And Friday also looking good with 81 as the high. The rain might move in on Saturday.
11: Still on the air, still unified, still wondering why we do this. Wake up, Carolina. Continue.
0: We're back. 843-661-0937. This is a topic that creates that generational friction. And I'm doing it intentionally because I don't think young people want to be angry with older people. And I don't think older people want to be angry with younger people. If you're right of center, you're right of center. And there are a lot of young people right of center. There are a lot of older people right of center. But this is something we've got to say grace over. And we've got more blood on our hands than the left does. Because what does the left say? They want government to be in control of everything. They let it be known they would rather, the majority of Democrat voters in America today, believe that socialism is a better path forward than capitalism. We're the ones standing on capitalist principles. We're to be the opposite and equal resistance to an ever-growing government, but we dropped the ball. And let's admit we dropped the ball. We've not met the standard we told our voters we would, and here we are with this generational conflict and some of the entitlements and eligibility is going to be at the core of it.
12: And what this does, and I knew it was going to tick me off as soon as you went there this morning, because it makes me start thinking about what might have been if the government had actually set up, you know, a retirement system that was, because if you've done the numbers, you read the numbers this morning about how it could potentially create wealth for over generations, generational wealth for families. But then you also made the point that that's not good for people that want government to be in control.
0: Why would, if you like government control, why would you want financially independent men and women in their 60s? I read a stat one day, Rev, that it's an insane percentage, 92%. It might have been 82%. Don't hold me to that number, but I'm close. 82% of people over the age of 60, their equity in the home is their single most valuable asset. That just shouldn't surprise you. You know, the equities, there's paid for, it's not got a lot of equity in it, paid over 30 years, 20 years, whatever. The equity in your home is your most valuable. If you had to put a balance sheet together of your net worth, that would be the single biggest asset or positive in the asset column. But if Social Security was private and a transferable asset, that 82% becomes 42% because the amount of money you've got in a retirement account that belongs to you, that you can leave to your kids, it creates generational wealth. It doesn't make you rich enough to buy an oceanfront house in Boca Raton or the Hamptons. I mean, you can't be the Obama's neighbor. But you're not scrambling, waiting on a check to come in from the... You've given the federal government a percentage of your income for 45 years. And after 45 years, they've convinced you, Rev, they're doing you a favor, putting a check in the mail for you to create some sort of... Well, that was close. You know, I was really worried about whether it was going to get here the 4th or the 5th. And they've that's the government dependency. That's my conspiracy theory. The last thing the government wants is for you not to depend on them. They become less effective, less influential, less intrusive. We don't much need the government. That was the Jefferson ideal. You know, why are so many, one of the greatest questions to ask yourself, why are we spending so much money lobbying Congress? Because that's where all the Yankee is. That's where all the power is. That's where all the influence is. And you, for 45 years, sent them your money. They're sending you some of your money back on a monthly basis, and you're thankful that the government hadn't missed a paycheck yet. They've given you a percentage of your money back every month, and you depend on that, Rev. That's the word. You depend on that. What if you called Reggie Armstrong and said, hey, how did we do last quarter? How did we do last 6 months? And Americans have been conditioned to depend on government. And government likes that. I mean, that's my conspiracy theory. It was all the supplemental retirement account or income system known as Social Security was always to build government dependency. Once they can't live without that check they hope we put in the mail on the 5th of every month, or once they can't get by without that direct deposit on the 4th or 5th of every month, that they've got to care deeply about what we're doing and how we're doing and where we're doing and when we're doing. But Rev, what if you had a couple of $1 million in a retirement account somewhere? You could care less what the government's doing or not. You don't depend on the government. And that's where the Republicans have failed. And that's where, in my humble opinion, the American people have failed. Because we got real lazy, lackadaisical. You get a check. It's amazing what getting a check can do for the human psyche. My point, and I beat this dead horse for a couple of hours, and I'll let it be. My point is this. It's about to run out. The Ponzi scheme, Bernie Madoff ran a Ponzi scheme, and he ran it for a long time. And he lived a life of luxury that most people can't imagine. But sooner or later, every Ponzi scheme is found out. And I believe that we're nearing the end of this Ponzi scheme. What does the other side look like? I don't have any idea. Do the boomers get to decide it? Do the young people get to decide it? Can we work together and resolve this issue in a, you know, a more amicable way? I don't know. But the bubble's about to burst. Take a break. Back in a few.
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0: This is Ken Hart. 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
21: It's now 3 years since Hamas went on the attack. I'm Dave Anthony, Fox News, and there are ceremonies across Israel remembering the 1,200-plus murdered by the terrorists. Orna Nutra's son among them, and she tells Fox...
22: was killed and his remains were taken on October 7th, but we didn't know that. For 14 months, we were fighting to bring him back alive. We thought he was a live hostage.
21: Instead, her son was among the 41 bodies Hamas took to Gaza, along with 210 living hostages. The last of them weren't released until last year in a U.S. brokered ceasefire aiming to end Israel's deadly destructive war against Hamas in Gaza. And Fox's Peter Ducey reports from the White House.
23: Iran hasn't just been trying to build a nuke for the last couple years. They've also been funding terror groups, and now officials here believe that they made a big miscalculation 3 years ago.
24: October 7th completely and I think irreversibly has backfired on Iran and all of their terrorist proxies.
21: That's U.S. Ambassador to the U.N. Mike Waltz. President Trump keeps saying the Iran conflict will end soon, and today he'll go out campaigning again.
25: Despite the Democrats' attempts to cast the president as a liability, President Trump is heading back to Texas today, confident that his rallies are turning the tide for the GOP. He will be in San Antonio today to help GOP Senate candidate Ken Paxton.
26: Since starting the rally, it's brought a whole new awareness to how great the Republicans are doing.
21: Now, Paxton is in a close race in Texas with Democrat James Tallarico, one of six Senate contests considered too close to call in Fox News power rankings. There's a new tropical storm in the Gulf, Isaias.
27: 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You're talking about winds up to 110 miles an hour.
21: Fox meteorologist Adam Klotz says that Isaias is on track to hit the Florida Panhandle into Alabama and Mississippi Friday night into Saturday. 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
7: From the WMBF Newsroom, I'm Jake Reyes. In your safety alert, multiple close calls have Florence County firefighters urging you to slow down when you see a crash. The fire department says several drivers nearly hit them Tuesday night. As they worked a two-car crash in Florence, the wreck hurt three people and blocked traffic on Darlington Street at Sunset Drive until crews cleared the scene. In your education alert, a federal grant is headed to Florence Darlington Tech to help students who are also parents. Nearly $2 million will help cover childcare costs so parents can focus on finishing their degree. Students will qualify based on income and pay on a sliding scale. The college says the funding will also let the program serve more families moving forward. For more information on these stories and more, visit WMBFnews.com or download our WMBF News app in your app store. From the WMBF Newsroom, I'm Jake Reyes.
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10: Happy Wednesday, PD. Here's your community broadcaster's forecast for today. Partly cloudy and a pleasant day. The high near 80 degrees. It's going to be a beautiful midweek day. Thursday stays the same. And Friday also looking good with 81 as the high. The rain might move in on Saturday.
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0: We're back, 843-661-0937. So 30 years ago, most of America felt, whether it is or not, that the mainstream media was left of center. They were unfair to conservative narratives, unfair to conservative candidates. There were a lot of things that happened in the mainstream media, and out of that came Fox News. Now Fox will argue their news division is, you know, unbiased, but they do have this big lineup of opinion monsters such as yours truly, who have, I don't know, become the brand of Fox News. They're 30 years old today. Josh thought they were 100, but he thinks I was born in the 1940s. Fox News Radio's Tanya J. Powers is in New York City. Good morning, Tanya. How are you?
28: Good morning. Good. How are you?
0: So, Tanya, is Fox News world headquarters in New York City?
8: Yes.
0: And that's the big building with all the important people.
8: That is where I'm sitting right now, yes.
0: Okay. Let me ask you a weird question. What do you hope the legacy of Fox News is 30 years down the road?
8: Wow. Okay. We're going for the esoteric today.
0: Yeah.
8: All right.
0: Yeah.
8: All right. I'm in. That is a good question. Hopefully.
0: And I'm going to give you a compliment. I would have asked many people that, but you've kind of let your guard down with us from time to time. And I think that would be the most authentic answer we could hear. You're there. You're in that bubble. You know the perception out here of Fox News. But what do you want Fox News to be known as?
8: You know, I hope it's known as something that listens to people. I think that's one of the ways one of the reasons it has grown and is still, frankly, still around after 30 years. I think that's one of the things that, especially if I can brag on my radio cohorts for just a minute, I think that's one of the things my fellow reporters do very, very well. I love it when we have people like Jeff Bonasso and Bernal Scott and Jared Halpern and everybody else, obviously, to go out and talk to people. That is one of my favorite things to do, is when they send us out to cover stories and just ask people what's on their minds. I think that's one of the things that we do very well as a whole, is talk to people and find out what they think. You know, it's one thing to sit in New York City and go, well, I believe America cares about this. It's a whole different thing to go out and ask them.
0: Is it fair to say Fox News challenged the mainstream media and forced them to, I don't know, be objective and wonder whether they're covering stories unbiased?
8: I think all of them do that for each other, honestly. I mean, if you're that, the thing is, and I have a long held belief that if you're only getting your information from one source, branch out, because there is, you know, bias, whether they mean to have it or not. There is, you know, we've seen places that, you know, do it on purpose, obviously. There are some that don't, or try not to, or at least attempt to be objective. You know, a well-rounded news diet is what I would suggest to anybody, that's especially now, because there's so much misinformation and disinformation out there. That's what I would say, just as somebody who consumes news constantly, and can't really, you know, I don't have the luxury of turning it off. I'm kind of like you. We got to stay plugged in all the time. Not everybody does. Some people can just be like, you know what? I'm not watching this at all this weekend, and I don't really, you know, the world can go on without me. And of you guys, I'm very jealous, but you know, I think each news entity does that for the other. I think it's a check on everybody else, you know, no matter which side of the, you know, perspective that you're on, you know, you should, I think they provide that kind of, you know, okay, how are we stacking up sort of situation.
0: Here's a last question, and I'm being unfair to you, but I don't care. There's a blurring of the lines between news and entertainment. I am not in the news business. When you come on and report on a story, that's news. I mean, that's hard news, but I make no bones about it. I'm an opinion monster, and I'm partially in the entertainment business. Is it hard to contrast, you know, what is news and what could be highly entertaining? Because you know this. Revenue is central to whether you succeed or not, and something has to be of interest for people to advertise and draw viewers and listeners. So how, from your perspective, has Fox done in separating entertainment and opinion monsters and the news division?
8: I mean, I think it's, you're right about the blurring of that. I think it's difficult. I think that's what pretty much, you know, a lot of entities do at this point.
0: Is the days of hard news over?
8: Well, no, I don't think so at all. Which is, I would argue that's definitely not the case. I think it's difficult for people to tell sometimes if they're watching an opinion show or if they're watching a news show, because there's nothing to tell you And this goes for any network. This is not you know, a Fox thing. There's no big banner at the beginning of a newscast or a program that tells you this is news. This is objective journalism that you're about to consume for the next half hour or hour. Or this is opinion. This is our host's view or whatever. There's not anything like that. So I think, yeah, it has gotten more difficult for people to tell, what am I watching? What am I consuming? And then it's not just on TV. It's you know, any entity, any media entity that you got going on. I do think that there is news can be entertaining depending on how you are consuming it. And what I mean by that is when you have me on and we're talking about a subject that might just be as dry as a bone or as, you know, something that is just maybe not as compelling, if you present it in a compelling way, and I don't mean making up stuff, I just mean like a way to you know, relate it to your audience where they're not going, I'm asleep at the wheel over here, guys, come on, you know, if they're drawn into the conversation and they're made a part of it, I think that's when you're doing it right, because you're getting the message across to people that they need to know. There's a lot of information people just flat need to know now, and I feel like it's my job to get that across to people in a way where it's not boring and it's not, you know, sensationalized. I try and report down the middle, because I feel like in this bubble that we're all in, where everything is demanding your attention at one time, it's hard, and sometimes you feel like you're just yelling into the wind, but there's certain things that people actually need to hear and need to know about for their own lives, their family safety, their whatever, and I feel like that's an important part of that.
0: That's well explained. I can give a compliment. I don't know what the first 30 years were like for the Wall Street Journal or the New York Times or the Washington Post or ABC mm-hmm. or CBS or NBC, but nobody in my life has moved the meter and left a mark like Fox News has in its first 30 years, and I mean that in the most complimentary way. I yell at you guys sometime, and I applaud you guys sometimes, and I think you consider that complimentary.
8: Yeah. I always love it when I get to talk to you, because, you know, you have a very plain spoken way about you. You just break it right on down, and there's no wondering where you stand on things. And, you know, like I said, you've given me a ton of information and things that have sort of sparked news pitches that I have made in the past and been like, hey, so this guy told me about this. We need to look into that. And I've actually done that before, because of some of the things that you've related to me about how things are going in your state. I think it's important for us to know what people are, what's important to y'all. That's the compelling thing, because you probably aren't the only ones concerned about it, whatever it is.
0: And that's what makes us like you. You're always interested in news, no matter where it comes from. Thank you, Tanya, and congratulations on Fox News Radio's or Fox News 30th anniversary.
8: Thank you.
0: She's always a dear to us. Mm-hmm. And I thought Tanya will let her guard down. I mean, she's come to appreciate us.
12: Yeah, that was just kind of a love fest there.
0: Well, I mean, she's, you get it. I mean, I'm a highly distinguished radio show host. She's a highly esteemed reporter.
12: Yeah, oh, yeah.
0: And we have a lot of things in common, being esteemed at the top of the list. 843-661-0937.
12: You know, but she kind of let us in, because we've kind of wondered before if they ever take anything from their conversation with this show.
0: But don't reporters naturally do that?
12: I think if they're doing their job, they probably are. But she just admitted there are sometimes when you've brought something up, and it probably has something to do with the vibe in South Carolina on a national story, probably political in nature, that she can go back and say, hey, the host in South Carolina said this. Maybe we need to look into it.
0: The one time I know that happened is when she was talking about South Carolina. And I said, Tanya, this isn't, you know, your grandmother's South Carolina. I mean, this is a state where 48% of its citizens are native born. This is a state that added 80,000 people last year. 79,500 were non-native born South Carolinians. And it's happened along our coast. I think Tanya's probably read stories about, you know, South Carolina, fastest growing state in America, the U-Haul Index. But I don't think she ever, why would she break it down to the level you and I have broken it down to? And I think once we told Tanya, we've added so many, you ready, Josh? 65-year-olds to our coast, more than anybody in America has, and it's changed the demo. I mean, it's changed the way our state is. And I know that day Tanya was like, yeah, okay, I hadn't thought of that. Because what do you think of when you think of that river? You think of Florida, right?
12: Sure.
0: I mean, let's be politically incorrect. You ready? All the Jews moved from New York down to Florida. I mean, that's the Jerry Seinfeld episode or two or three or 10 or 20. And there's humor in that. I mean, there's insensitivity, but there's some humor in that. If people don't take everything but so serious, and some of that's happening in South Carolina. And I think when Tanya was told by someone who lives it, you know, literally lives it, I think she went back and said, hey, have you guys ever really looked into what's happening in South Carolina and why Trump did so well? Because all the New Yorkers who left New York moved to Horry County, you know, and remember we were talking about the governor's race and Pamela Evett was a non-native South Carolinian born in Ohio, struggled in some of the places around the state, but where did she not struggle? In Horry County. Why? Because that's little Ohio. That's the second home of the big red machine, Rev. And right. But anyway, I don't know any organization in my world that has moved the meter in the last 30 years like Fox News has. Once again, I don't know what it was like in the early days of the New York Times or the Wall Street Journal or the Washington Post. I mean, some of those major legacy media networks, I don't have any idea, you know, how much they accomplished in their first 30 years. I would never ask Tanya this because it's disrespectful. Josh, grab your mic because they've been around about as long as you have. What do you think the national perception outside of conservative America are of Fox News? I mean, Tanya said, there is a blurring of the lines, but we make very clear what is opinion and entertainment and what is news. I don't think the rest of America believes that. I think they believe they're very comfortable in allowing those lines to be totally blurred and present opinion and entertainment as news. They say they don't, but I'll bet you the editor of the New York Times thinks they do, and the editor of the Wall Street Journal thinks they do.
13: So I would say, at least speaking in America, I mean, everyone who's not a conservative thinks that they're biased, you know, conservative trash. And younger conservatives that don't actively, they think it's kind of biased pro-Israel, but also like just cheesy. I remember being 15 and was getting politically interested because of Trump and seeing Jesse Waters and being like, okay. And, you know, Sean Hannity's out to lunch, like couldn't care less.
0: You don't remember Bill O'Reilly?
13: I remember Bill O'Reilly. I like Bill O'Reilly.
0: Megyn Kelly?
13: No, I don't remember Megyn
0: Kelly. Tucker Carlson?
13: Yeah.
0: I've argued, and I don't know where I base this on. I mean, this is my personal view, Josh. I believe the epicenter of conservative media is Rush Limbaugh and the 8 o'clock time slot on Fox News. I said that the other day to John Scott when we interviewed him about their 30th anniversary. I just believe that the center of the conservative media, I didn't say the universe. I mean, the center of the conservative universe today is in D.C. I mean, it's the think tanks and some of the other, I don't know, the ones we don't know, we don't hear much about, doing behind-the-scenes work. But as a matter of entertainment, media, I mean, it was Limbaugh. And I think we struggled without Limbaugh. I mean, I think Limbaugh was the guy you went to when there was uncertainty in conservative America. You went to Limbaugh because you felt he could articulate it better. And let's be very candid, we didn't go to Limbaugh because we believed he was going to be totally unbiased and objective. Is that fair? We believed he could explain our side of the argument better than anybody. And if you're going to trial to win the hearts and souls of voters, and you've got people who see the world in a conservative fashion, a liberal fashion, a moderate fashion, you want your best orator, you want your best arguer, your best debater. And I think we always felt whomever was on in the 8 o'clock hour could argue for conservative America better than anybody, and Rush Limbaugh. Those are the two places. And, you know, you and I didn't care much for Tucker to begin with. It sounded too argumentative. Am I right, Rev? We talked about it a little bit.
12: Yeah.
0: When Megyn Kelly left and Tucker took the job, I remember Rev and I talking about...
12: Like his style of interviewing.
0: But it was almost like doing what we do. You got to watch the 8 o'clock hour on Fox News. I mean, sure. I don't watch it now because I think they've thrown the towel in and said, you know, we're giving up on news. We're going to be, you know, provocative and well, whatever Jesse Waters is. I mean, I get it. I mean, the 5, you said young people like the 5. I've read some demos. I mean, I don't find it interesting, but a lot of young people do, and that's good enough for me. You know, I'm not a young person. My interests have evolved. But if The Five has a big audience, and the audience is, you know, young Republicans under the age of 35, then good. You know, let them. I'd rather them watch that than Jake Tapper, you know, on CNN.
12: Right.
0: But I think Bret Baier, to me, is the standard bearer at Fox News. And if I could have more time with Tanya, I'd want to know, you know, who does Fox push? I mean, do we know they push that 8 o'clock hour? Because that was the revenue. That was the cash cow. That's where they generated the majority of their profits. But who, if Fox News had to send somebody to the Media Olympics, who would it be? It'd have to be Bret Baier, wouldn't it? I mean, I'm asking. I mean, it would. What, he's the most respected of all the personalities.
12: I guess depending on the sport, because you might say Britt Hume, somebody like that, who's, you know,
0: he's just too old.
12: I know, but I'm just saying, you know, he's kind of the old hand, the old experienced guy.
0: He's never right. Britt Hume is never right. He still sees things in a Cold War perspective, and there is no Soviet Union. I mean, that era.
12: Remember him the night of the 2016 election when he saw that meter on his phone go from, you know, 20% Trump win to 90% Trump win. He said, this is extraordinary.
0: You know what I remember about Brett Hume that night when they stopped counting votes? And Brett Hume basically...
12: Oh, in 2020?
0: I mean, he's been around forever. So he said, well, they're going to sit around and count votes all night. I'm going home. I mean, I'm paraphrasing, but not real loosely. I mean, Brett Hume basically was, and he looked at his watch like George H. W. and he said, well, I mean, if they're going to count votes, this isn't my first rodeo. You know what I mean? I've been around the block. I'm not anywhere near as enthusiastic about doing this as some of the young reporters, Rev, and young news people, that's their claim. I mean, you know what I mean? That's their moment.
12: Oh,
0: I mean, that's their chance. They're going to let me be the on-site reporter at the Trump headquarters or, you know, the Biden headquarters or the DNC. I mean, that is their moment to shine. And Hume had done it 100 times. And when they stopped counting votes, I remember Brit Hume saying, and it was just such a sense of frustration. It was like, damn, if I'm staying around here all night.
12: I have a bedtime.
0: Yeah, I mean, he looked at his watch and said, I'm out of here. You young cats can do with it what you choose to do with it.
12: But I will say this about the perception of Fox News, because I have what I'll say is a liberal Democrat associate. And every time we talk politics, he always refers to Fox News basically echoing the Trump White House and Republican Party talking points. That's what they do. They get a list every day from the administration and from the, you know, the RNC that tells them what they're talking about. That's it. And he believes that.
0: Oh, yeah. And I'll say this. You're a Braves fan. In the better day, I mean, the Braves are having a good run now. But anyway, when the Braves played the Mets in New York, the Mets fans would chant Larry. That is the ultimate compliment. When the other fan base is obsessed with how you played against their team, and I think Fox News does that to liberal America, that they believe that Fox News turns the screws, you know, they paint the picture, they're in charge of the debate, they're in charge of the, you know, the discussion, and liberal Americans, and I'll tell you what it is, it's born of frustration, they don't control the narrative. Fox News has more viewers than all other cable networks combined. And I think your liberal friend finds that disgusting. You and I find that a bit refreshing. Mm-hmm. Take a break. We'll be back in just a few.
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1: We're back, 843-661-0937. We tried to fix Social Security, right?
12: We've tried.
1: What else have we done today, Rev? I mean, we're doing the people's work. What else has we
12: well,
1: done?
12: Well, we're pulling for the Braves.
1: Okay, well, I mean, they're fighting the evil empire.
12: Yeah.
1: The Dodgers have more money than anybody on earth, and they spend that money for baseball players, so it's going to be a hard lift for the Braves to win. But of all the important endeavors and issues we've addressed, nothing is more important than the Pampelico Cypress Festival. And you better early because traffic gets real bad in Pampelico. Well, it's always bad. It's like the lower west side of Manhattan. But October 9 and 10, which is this Saturday, or excuse me, Friday and Saturday, the 2026 Pampelico Cypress Festival is happening in Pampelico, encouraging all of you, even the liberal-minded friends of ours, can go to the good city of Pampelico and enjoy the Cypress Festival, car shows, gospel music,

0: ROTC marches, a lot of things happening.
1: I saw you had that flyer over there. I wonder when you were going to bring that up.
0: And the metropolis of Pamplico, I've told you, home is two places. It's where you are and where you come from. And you can change where you are, but there's nothing you can do about where you come from. They wish there was something they could do to disown me, but they're stuck with me, and I'm stuck joyfully with them. This is a treat for me. Congressman Russell Fry has agreed to not call in, but sit down with us. And I'm going to tell you, he didn't have a script. I don't have a script. We're just going to kind of ramble about and muse on American politics. Thank you, Congressman, for doing this.
2: It's good to be back in studio. Normally I'm calling in D.C. or calling, from home, and so it's good to be here.
0: Let's do this. The lay of the land. You've always been straight with me. It is always a challenging political environment when the president of the party is running in the midterms. That's where we find ourselves. And then you add a couple of other things. Where do you see this? And I know you shouldn't be straight, but as a Republican member of the United States Congress, I like being in the majority. You like being in the majority.
2: Yeah.
0: I don't want the Senate to be in the hands of Democrats. But kind of bring us up to speed from an insider's perspective, Congressman.
2: Well, I think history is against, history is not on the side of Republicans, right? The party in power traditionally, in most elections in a midterm cycle, loses some influence, either the majority or close to it. They lose seats in a midterm election. So history, I think three times since World War II, that Republicans have been able to defy that history. And the most recent one was, I think, in 2002, actually, with George Bush. So first of all, history is not on your side. Second of all, you've got some lingering effects of an economy that we inherited from the Biden administration. People are kind of dealing with that. And so in a lot of ways, there are a lot of headwinds, but I'm a little bit encouraged, too. And it doesn't guarantee anything. We got 30 days left, roughly, on the clock to work our butts off for these candidates around the country. But the thing that encourages me a little bit is that socialism sucks, right? People don't like socialists. Democrats are at 30% in the polls. The party is at like record lows. What's even less popular than Democrats is socialism. Surprise to nobody. But Democrats seem to be going through this identity crisis right now, where they're trying to figure out who they are and what they believe, because it is ever changing. And they can, be big mad at the orange man, right? They can be mad at President Trump, and they do that very well, right? They yell at the TV very well. But what people, I think, really want to hear is, okay, you're not happy, Democrats. I'm not happy as the American people. But what are you going to do about it? What are you going to do about it? And I think the thing that's keeping Republicans a little bit in the game is that some of the things that are coming out of the mouths of these Democrat candidates are just way out of the mainstream. They're not even close. They're not even like a novel idea that you go, huh, I've never thought about it like that. They just are patently unacceptable by the American people. And so I think that's actually keeping Republicans in the game more than anything else. It's the Democrats' own missteps that are keeping Republicans in the game. Normally, if you had a Clinton-esque style Democrat that was running, we'd be toast in a lot of these races. But socialism sucks, and people don't like it. And that's what these Democrats are running on.
0: You're somewhat of a political scientist. You've cut your teeth in the party. You go way back. I mean, when I ran for lieutenant governor, Russell was like co-chair of the Garden City Republican, a young Republican. So you paid your price, and you've worked your way up the Republican ladder. When I look at some of the polling, Russell, and the undecideds are higher than I think they've ever been in some of these competitive races. But it's not a voter deciding whether to vote for the socialist Democrat or the conservative Republican. It's whether to vote at all. And that's concerning to me.
2: Yeah.
0: There are young Republicans thinking about sitting this one out as some sort of price to pay for MAGA not doing everything MAGA said it would do. Well, what do you say to that young Republican thinking about sitting it out?
2: Well, I'm going
0: to... You agree with that analysis?
2: I do, actually. What I would say is a long way to get there, Ken, but here's... When we took over 2 years ago, when we got back the White House 2 years ago in the Senate and the House, if you had told me at the start of the Congress that we would have fixed everything, every ailment and problem in the country and fixed everything from the Biden administration, because it's very easy to destroy something. It's very easy to tear something up. It's harder to rebuild. If you had told me we would have done that, I would have looked at you skeptically and said, that's not possible. What we did do was a lot, right? It wasn't perfect. It was slow. Congress is way slower than it needs to be. But I think we owe it to the next generation to stand up. And you know, not everything is rosy. I'm not saying that everything is perfect here. What I will say is that Republicans have stood on the side of the taxpayers. They have stood on the side of the working man this entire Congress in trying to make sure that we reverse course of what of the direction that we were going. When you look at the tax policy is quite frankly boring. People's eyes glaze over, but that is more money in people's pockets. That's more money in working man's pockets. When you look at the education choice, when you look at reforming entitlement spending for the first time in 25 years, you look at energy independence and the things that we've been able to do there. You look at the check that we've had on the growth of government. Government has actually shrunk. There are less people working in the federal government today. That's the first time in history. There's less people in the country from a net migration standpoint and legal immigration. So there's a lot of things that you can say that we've done. Now, we got some work to do. There's no question about that. But do you put the keys of the car in the hands of somebody who has been convicted of drunk driving before? That's what you do if you stay home or you elect Democrats, is that you put them back in charge and they're not going to fix anything. Washington will be at a standstill for 2 years and you'll have impeachment after impeachment after impeachment. And you're going to have buyer's remorse if you sit this one out.
0: Don't you agree President Trump, despite some of the headwinds, is doing the right thing by going on the road in some of these competitive states, whether we want them to be competitive or not, accept the reality they are more competitive than we thought they'd be, and he is there to drive turnout? Would you agree to that?
2: Yeah, and to highlight stuff. I mean, there's nobody better at performance and putting on a show than the president of the United States. He's just good at it. Not all presidents can do that. Biden certainly couldn't do that. He couldn't get a room of 10 people. You could get a room of 10 people. I can get a room of 10 people, but Biden couldn't. And if you did, they had to be 6 feet apart for COVID regulations. So, but he's so good on the stump, and he's at his best when he's out there. He's funny and he's engaging, and people look at that not from, from him behind the Resolute desk, right? They think of him in the rally setting and how effective he is there, and really highlighting the insane differences between the parties and poking fun and having, you know, jokes and all the things that he does. That's where he's at his best.
0: You would agree the Iran war is controversial. Kind of walk me through where you land, where you stand, where do we need to go from here?
2: Yeah, so it is, well, look, the pain at the pump is real. People feel that. I feel that. Farmers feel that. Truckers feel that. I get that. I think if you look at Iran, I think we have to remember that Iran has hated us for longer than I've been alive, right? They've hated us for decades. And it is not just we don't like them. Like, it's a deep-seated hatred and it's embedded in their whole culture. And what has happened is that people, presidents and Congress, has turned a blind eye to the problems of Iran for a long time. We all remember Obama sending cash, pallets of cash, because that's going to work brilliantly to dissuade people. It's like a bribe that nobody knows about. And the president was faced with the reality that Iran was pursuing a nuclear weapon, a nuclear ambition that was unacceptable. You think that the Strait of Hormuz is a problem now? Think about Iran with a nuclear weapon. And everybody, all the neighbors of Iran, they hate Iran. Iran is like the noisy neighbor. Iran is a neighbor that is always in violation of some HOA code, right? I mean, they're just always a problem for their regional neighbors that are beside them. Them with a nuclear weapon allows them to flex pretty powerfully in the Middle East in a way that we would not like. And certainly, obviously, you've got dangers to Israel, the West, Europe, the United States. But you've also got dangers to commerce and trade. And when, 20% of the world's oil flows through that Strait of Hormuz, they want control. They've always wanted control of that. So the president acted, took out their capability, defanged them, if you will. And look, they're resisting. I mean, in the five stages of grief, they're still in denial, right? Like, they're still on stage one. And so what I am encouraged about by this Iranian conflict is that oil flows are back to where they were pre-conflict levels, right? 18, $20 million or 20 million barrels a day. That for the first time in probably recorded history, there's not a single drop of Iranian oil on the open sea heading to any destination. Most, their biggest customer was China, obviously. And you're starting to see the price of crude ease. Now, later comes the pump. It's always funny how it spikes up as soon as there's something, but then it just kind of slowly falls down. So you're starting to see the price of crude drop, which is healthy. And so I'm encouraged but we're also not dealing with a rational actor, right? And if it would have been far worse for the American economy, the American worker, the American people, and really the entire world, if the president had done like every other president and just sat by and done nothing.
0: You mentioned pain at the pump. I want to take a break, pay some bills, come back on the other side. You've introduced a bill.
2: Yes.
0: That you believe will help relieve some of that pain at the pump. Congressman Russell Fry is with us. We'll take a break. We'll be back in just a few.
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15: Happy Wednesday, PD. Here's your community broadcaster's forecast for today. Partly cloudy and a pleasant day. High near 80 degrees. It's going to be a beautiful midweek day. Thursday stays the same. And Friday also looking good with 81 as the high. The rain might move in on Saturday.
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5: We're back, 843-661-0937. I consider it a treat when we have elected officials in the studio willing to take calls. That's dangerous. And I think Congressman Fry knows that because there could be someone out there not crazy about him or his ideas or where he comes from. But I do believe this, Revan. You can vouch for this. I think Mike Rickenbaugh, Philip Lowe, and Jake Jordan have gained a lot of credibility with our listeners by meeting the people where they are. So Representative Congressman Fry has agreed to take some calls here. Be respectful of the decorum. Or lack of decorum here to wake up, yeah. To wake up Carolina. But thank you for that.
16: Lack of.
5: But I think, you know, it's important for callers to speak their piece and elected officials. That's kind of what you owe the elected officials is an ear to listen to whatever concerns, complaints, or criticisms they may have.
16: Yeah, of course.
5: Or compliments, right, for that matter.
17: And we take those too.
5: We absolutely take those. So the EASE Act is what, Congressman?
16: The EASE Act is a response to the price of gas right now. And I'm looking around at the structure of how this works, right? So Congress has to act in order to suspend the gas tax in any which way, the diesel tax. And I was like, there's got to be a better way, because you've got sometimes fluctuations in the market that are quick spikes, long-term thing. We're seeing this with the Iranian conflict right now. And what that tells me is that Congress is too slow. I mean, I've already knew that. I think you guys knew that too. Congress is just too slow. And so the EASE Act is a response to that, that it temporarily cedes Article 1 power, Congress, to the president during declared states of emergency, if you will, that he could suspend all or a portion of the federal gas and diesel tax for a period of up to 120 days. Now, after that, Congress has to act. What that does is it gives him the ability to recognize fluctuations in the market, say during a hurricane or a big natural disaster, suspend that gas tax for a portion, and then Congress has to act later to bless that. That gives Congress some time to be able to do it, but that provides immediate relief to the American people, which is what they want. And for people who might be critical and say, well, you're going to stop all the road projects. No. What we're doing in this instance in the EASE Act is taking general fund dollars and shifting them to the Department of Transportation so that those things continue on. And then it's our job to go find ways to cut that, or the Treasury's job to go find ways to cut that and make sure that that money is fungible, movable, available, all the things possible. So I think this gives the president flexibility. I think it gives the American people relief. And I think it gives Congress some time to do what they should do and cobble together 218 votes in the House and 60 in the Senate.
5: You're one of 435. One of the concerns, and we're talking about inflation, price of fuel. Obviously, that is a byproduct of the uncertainty in Iran, the Strait of Hormuz. And I think you said 20 million barrels not making the market. Now they are getting to market. But $1 trillion annual deficit is inflationary.
16: Mm-hmm.
5: When we auction federal debt and the public doesn't have the appetite and it goes on the Fed's back, I mean, it gets real complicated real fast. Well, what is the appetite in Congress to address what I consider the biggest concern, and that is continually spending enormous amounts of money we don't have?
16: I think it's better. And I say that authentically. I think people, we all recognize that the debt is an issue, but it's like, am I going to take out your ox, or am I going to take out mine? And that's kind of like, that's the rub in Congress. But with the One Big Beautiful Bill, it was the first time in 20, 30 years, probably since I was a kid, that the Congress has taken a meaningful step on mandatory spending, right? This is the biggest driver of the national debt, which is Medicaid, Medicare, Social Security, things like that. That's two-thirds of the federal outflow of money is mandatory spending, two-thirds. And within Medicaid, there's tremendous, and Medicare, there's tremendous waste, fraud, and abuse, both from the individual's level, but also from the provider level. The Leering Center, right, in Minnesota, that was a fraudulent front group. There was somebody in Charlotte recently knocked for fraudulent billing, like millions of dollars. And these things don't happen in isolation. They're actually pretty widespread. And so Congress, I think, taking the steps that it did in the Big Beautiful Bill, able-bodied adults need to go to work. I think that's a great step, right? That gets them off of the, look, we're a generous nation, but you got to get off the system at some point. Illegal immigration or illegal immigrants that were on Medicaid. We don't need to be funding this. This is probably a 90-10 issue. So I think there is at least a little bit of an appetite to keep going further and to find things. And I think if you can find the GAO, Government Accountability Office, estimates $500 billion walks out the door every single day in waste, fraud, and abuse from the federal treasury. If you can identify a portion of that over 10 years, that's, say, half of it, that's $2.5 trillion, up to $5 trillion. I mean, that's meaningful savings just by cracking down and tightening and making sure that, you know, you are who you say you are and the services that you received are what you received.
5: Okay, that's well explained. Congressman Fry's going to stay with us for another half hour. We got a hard break, top of the hour, pay some bills. We'll be back in just a few.
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3: It's 3 years later in Israel. I'm Dave Anthony, Fox News, remembering the Hamas terror attack.
22: 6:29 a.m., the exact minute the attack by Hamas began, and Kibbutz Kfar Aza lowers its flags.
23: It's a very emotional day. It's a very difficult day for our community.
22: This is one of many locations targeted on the day in which more than 1,200 people were killed.
3: That's Fox's Jonathan Savage. 41 of those murdered were taken to Gaza, along with 210 living hostages. The last of them were finally released last October in a U.S.-brokered ceasefire aiming to end Israel's war against Hamas. It's left tens of thousands of Palestinians dead and much of Gaza in ruins. October 7th is also when the U.S. military started waging war against al-Qaeda and the Taliban in Afghanistan 25 years ago, weeks after the 9/11 terror attacks. And as the Iran conflict rages on, Secretary of State Marco Rubio, who's in Greece for talks with its foreign minister, says Iran's economy is in free fall and...
24: The Straits of Hormuz are open. There's almost as much oil flowing out now as there was before this conflict began, so they've lost complete control of the straits.
3: There's a hearing in Tennessee later into last week's non-lethal injection. Convicted murderer Krista Pike survived. She's now conscious and able to talk, still hospitalized.
25: Pike's attorneys are set to attend court today as they seek to examine what went wrong. They're calling for the preservation of evidence from the attempted execution while asking the governor to change Pike's sentence to life in prison without the possibility of parole.
3: That's Fox's Alicia Cunha. Another convicted murderer faces a U.S. military firing squad, and they've set Nidal Hassan's date with death December 3rd at Fort Hood in Texas, the same base the former Army major attacked back in 2009. Hassan's rampage, motivated by his anger over the U.S. war on terror, killed 12 soldiers and a civilian, then wounded 32 others. America's listening to Fox News.
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1: From the WMBF Newsroom, I'm Jake Reyes. In your safety alert, multiple close calls have Florence County firefighters urging you to slow down when you see a crash. The fire department says several drivers nearly hit them Tuesday night. As they worked a two-car crash in Florence, the wreck hurt three people and blocked traffic on Darlington Street at Sunset Drive until crews cleared the scene. In your education alert, a federal grant is headed to Florence Darlington Tech to help students who are also parents. Nearly $2 million will help cover childcare costs so parents can focus on finishing their degree. Students will qualify based on income and pay on a sliding scale. The college says the funding will also let the program serve more families moving forward. For more information on these stories and more, visit WMBFnews.com or download our WMBF News app in your app store. From the WMBF Newsroom, I'm Jake Reyes.
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6: Happy Wednesday, PD. Here's your community broadcaster's forecast for today. Partly cloudy and a pleasant day. High near 80 degrees. It's going to be a beautiful midweek day. Thursday stays the same. And Friday also looking good with 81 as the high. The rain might move in on Saturday.
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5: We're back, 843-661-0937. Congressman Russell Fry is with us. 843-661-0937 is the number. He's agreed to take some calls if you have something you want to ask the congressman about. You got a busy day in the PD region, kind of celebrating some of the accomplishments of, I guess, investing in your district.
16: Yeah, I mean, this one of the, I'd say, the unsexy things about Congress, like the sexy stuff is all the votes, right? The positions that you take when you battle AOC or Jasmine Crockett, like those are the things that go viral. But the hard work of a congressman is, you know, working with the towns and the cities and the sheriffs and the counties. What do they need? How do we help identify what those needs are? How do we plan for and try to direct resources back here? So, you know, we were in Dillon yesterday, Chesterfield County. We were in two places. Today we're in Florence and Darlington. And, you know, so we're kind of bouncing around a little bit yesterday and today.
5: One thing that concerns me, and I'm going to get you, your boots on the ground in the Capitol. I'm not. I'm kind of judging and measuring from the outside looking in. But if the Democrats win the House, if the Democrats win the Senate, my prediction is they will be guns a-blazing, all hands on deck with impeachment, indictment, and removal from office. Is that scare tactics by a hyperbolic radio show host, or do you hear that may be where the Democrats take the country?
16: Well, that was their playbook, you know, 4 or 5 years ago during the last Trump administration. That was their playbook in the last election. That was their playbook in 2016, and I have every reason to believe that's going to be their playbook now. They're talking about it, and you know, when you define, when the press actually gets honest about it and say, well, what, you know, Mr. Congressman, Mrs. Senator, what did he do that was is impeachable? It's like, well, he needs to be impeached. And so they just, they can't help themselves. And I think that's their playbook is they're not going to focus on issues. They're just going to go after the big man, right? They're going to go after his family. They're going to go after anyone who's in Congress. They're going to launch all these investigations and throw all this stuff up against the wall and see what sticks. Most of it, probably all of it, is going to be total BS. And we've seen this play out before, but they're going to use every lever of power to take him out politically, to take him out as president of the United States, to lessen his influence and to eradicate him from the history books. That's kind of what they want to do. And they're saying that right now.
5: What do you tell your voters about the SAVE Act and some of the other issues? I guess what I'm arguing, Congressman, is it seems to me the House is more committed to the MAGA and America First agenda than the Senate. Is that fair, or is it just the incremental way the Senate works, the very slow processing way the Senate works?
16: Yeah, well, I would say the Senate is not, they're not slow. They're non-existent. They don't do anything. And I think you're spot on with this. And the criticism that I've always had of the Senate is, look, they've got 800 of our bills, including the SAVE Act.
5: Say that again, because people don't realize that. How many bills has the House passed?
16: Oh, yeah. Well, they have 800 of our bills. They've passed a few, right? But they have 800 House bills that are just sitting there collecting dust. Now, we might have, 100, 150, whatever our number is, but it's measurably lower than what they have of ours. And they just don't move. And these aren't just, look, the SAVE Act is controversial, R versus D. But there are a lot of bills over there that were passed unanimously or near unanimously that could easily wind themselves in their way through the Senate. They just don't work. They don't work. And that's I think that's why the American people are frustrated. The House is responsive to the American people. Now, maybe not as quick as I would like, but we respond. We vote. People want the SAVE Act. We pass the SAVE Act 5 times at this point. The Senate, they might be out to lunch. They might be taking a nap. I mean, it's a very older body. I mean, there's like the youngest one might be 85.
5: But you would agree, I think.
0: Taking a nap.
5: But I mean, he's touching a touchy subject here. I would argue that they're just less America First.
16: Yeah.
5: That there's some entrenchment in that body that still hangs on to what I'll call the Cold War era.
16: Right.
5: And neoconservatism and interventionism and globalism is still a product of that. You're the most aware of anybody I know that this is a new age in Republican politics. And your job is to represent the interests of the voters.
16: Correct.
5: And if the voters are less interventionist, less globalist, and less neoconservative, you got to kind of take that mindset to Washington.
16: Yeah, except in the Senate, apparently. No, I think you're exactly right. I think they are less America First, less MAGA.
5: What is MAGA to you, Congressman? When you hear America First or MAGA, what do you hear?
16: I think it's a focus on the American people, not to the exclusion of everything else, but it is highlighting them in the decisions that you make, on every decision that you make, and that it is pro-worker, that it is pro-family, that it is pro-low taxes, that it is, a blend of some of the traditional Republican dogma, but a renewed focus, a little bit of a populism, a little bit of energy on the American worker, on the American, the plight of the American worker. That, to me, is MAGA.
5: Are we expecting, I argue over these airwaves, that, MAGA is still maybe not a baby of a political movement, but it's an infant. And we expected when Trump says we're changing the world, we have accomplished a lot, but politics is a slow moving art. I mean, it just takes, you're frustrated by it. I'm certainly frustrated by it. It takes a long time to get things done.
16: Without question. And, look at any major bill, look at the big, beautiful bill. Look, we can celebrate that now, but the haranguing and wrestling and gnashing of teeth and the internal fights and all the arguments and meetings and pleasantries and all the things that were wrapped up in that, it took an inordinate amount of pressure, of convincing, of working through various issues. My issues in South Carolina, 7th District, are different than somebody in Alaska, right? They're similar, but you have to kind of massage all that. And this was a big product. And so it does take time to do that. You can't just snap your fingers and have it done. This was the generational changing product. And so it takes a while. It does. But that's the frustrating part, is what I think people recognize is they're working on it. That's good. Okay. What people do not accept, and which I don't accept, is there's work to be done. Why are we not doing the work? Why are we not even trying to do the work? The SAVE Act is the prime example. No one actually enforces the filibuster. I want to see somebody tell Chuck Schumer's old behind, you park your butt up there in the dais and you get to talk as long as you want to. We'll accept that. You could read the phone book, but when you're done, we're voting. I think people would expect that. We don't even do that right now in the Senate.
5: And we're in the majority.
16: Right.
5: You got John Thune and Mitch McConnell and people like that who have been there forever that just, I'm a devout Republican, but they push my limits to the extreme.
0: He's about to get you started.
5: Yeah, let's go to the phone. I'll turn into a radio show host here in front of the congressman. Let's go to the phone.
0: We have Ashley calling from Poston's Corner. Good morning, Ashley. You're on with Congressman Fry.
7: Good morning, gentlemen. It's such a privilege to talk with Congressman Fry this morning. Thank y'all for the show. Excellent, as always. I think you eloquently said it
8: without saying it, the difference between the Republican Party and their political party, Republicans. I think you eloquently said that. Also, I would thank you so much for running for Senate. I appreciate everything you did for that. And the Republican Party voted for you. Their Republican Party did not. And I'll take comments off the air, fellas.
5: Thank you, Ashley. Congressman, we've talked a lot about that. And I'll use McConnell as an example. I don't want to get you in trouble here because you may need something done in the Senate one of these days. But when a party evolves from one way of doing things to another, and there's no denying that the America First movement was a rejection of what I'll call the neocon era. Mm-hmm. I'm not saying everything about neoconservatism is bad. I'm not saying everything about globalism is bad. But the American people said, we want something different.
16: Correct.
5: The Republican Party is on board. Their Republican Party, not so much. Fair criticism?
16: I think that's a fair criticism. And what I love right now is that I think that has changed. You called it a kind of a baby. I think that the Republican Party has changed for the better permanently. And I have always loved, the Republican Party, the conservative movement. I think that works. What I really love about the MAGA movement is that I think it augments that, right? It renews that focus. You talk about globalism for a second. Globalism will tell you that, like, the cheapest way that you can produce a widget, you should put it there and produce that widget. Doesn't matter what country it's in. I think that's BS. I think the American people, the ingenuity of the American people, the marketplace of the American family, having it here makes a lot of sense. And that's not true. That's not globalism. And I'm not a globalist. And so I think highlighting that and focusing on the workers, the families, that's what drives it. Not some global business venture. I think it's changed for the better permanently. And I think Trump has a lot of credit for doing that.
5: Speaking of Trump, you've got a good relationship with the president.
16: I do.
5: How did you guys say grace over the Senate race?
16: It was good. I mean, he and I talk frequently and we have a good friendship. He and Lindsey have an outsized friendship, right? They had a great friendship. They talked, they played golf together. I would never play golf with Trump because he would probably unendorse me, right? He would just, I'm just terrible at it. I can play putt-putt, right? I live in the putt-putt capital of the world. But so it was pretty easy. He's like, you ran a heck of a race. And we did. It was a 3-week sprint. I raised a
5: You needed insane, another week or two.
16: Another week or two. I went from 7% to 20% in 2.5 weeks. Ralph went from 21 to 24. So he gained 3. I gained whatever, basically 15%. And then Darlene went from about 45% when the initial poll came out to 33. And so, like, the trajectory was we were moving heavy in the right direction. Just, you know, I think you put it best when we talked. You said you ran faster than them and harder than them. But they had a head start in a 3-week race, and that was the difference maker.
5: And I was flattered. Russell called me one Saturday morning and kind of asked, what should I do? And I said, very seldom do opportunities come along to run for the United States Senate. And you know, we were a Frye supporter. I'm still a Frye supporter. And I think South Carolina made a mistake in nominating the person they nominated. But it's a free and fair election. And the president, in my humble opinion, unfortunately got involved. But here we are. I'm glad to see that you and he have kind of, I don't say bury the hatchet, but let bygones be bygones, and let's work together and move an agenda forward.
16: Yeah, look, the mission, and Darlene's our nominee, and we need to get behind her.
5: We better get behind her.
16: The mission is
5: I'll
16: bigger
5: say it again. We better get behind her.
16: That's right. The mission is bigger than the personalities, and President and I have always enjoyed a good relationship. He called me the other night. I was actually at the Georgetown Republican Party. Called me in the middle of it, and so we put him on the speaker with everybody, and look, I think the mission is more important than the personalities. And so, look, he's our commander in chief. We've got a great relationship. That's going to continue. And we're going to get behind our nominee and we're going to get her elected to the Senate.
5: Let's go to the phone. Someone's there.
0: David in Florence. Good morning, David. You're on with Congressman Frye.
9: Good morning. Thank you. Thank you, Congressman, for all the work you've done for Florence and the PD and South Carolina and the country, as well.
16: Thank you.
9: I heard you mention several times, and so I have a couple of questions for you about the age of the Senate, the youngest one being 85. I know that was kind of tongue in cheek. And then we also mentioned Senator McConnell as well. Do you think term limits are fair? And if so, how are we going to get them implemented?
16: That's a great.
5: Thank you, sir. Appreciate the call.
16: That's a great question. I think term limits are fair. But I want to think about something. I think we should all think about this a little bit. It doesn't do a lot of justice to you, the people, if you retire a senator or a House member who is gaining a little bit of knowledge about how the underbelly of the government works and is able to effectively go take care of that. You also have to sunset the permanent bureaucratic class. And so if you're going to term limit representatives that you elect, you should also term limit the bureaucrats so that they can't. Because what happens in states that term limit their representatives is that the bureaucrats wait out the House member or the senator who's on to something. They wait you out. They'll delay you. They'll stall you. And by the time you actually kind of figure out what's going on, you're out. And then somebody else has to do it behind you. So I think if you're going to do term limits, and we should, you should also do that to the bureaucratic class.
5: What about age limits? I mean, we're hypothesizing here for a second. I got a good friend. He's passed away now, but Joe Edens was one of the bright businessmen that I came in contact with when I was lieutenant governor. And I was over at Edens Real Estate Company one day, Russell, during break. You guys in the House and Senate were trying to figure some things out. And Joe invited me into his boardroom. And he had kind of an impromptu board meeting. They voted on something. We go back to his office. And I said, Joe, I was the old, outside of you, I'm the oldest guy in that room. And he said, I'll never forget, he said, I'm not going to let my business get old. I may get old, but I can't let the upper management of my business get old. I can't let the big decision makers. I mean, we live in a country where the average age is 39 or 40, and the Senate is, you know, 63 or 4 or 5 or 6 or 7. And maybe I'm being kind. And to me,
16: that's about right.
5: That's it's fair criticism to suggest that those people who have such enormous influence are out of touch with the way the country feels.
16: Well, so I was on Fox News the other day, and somebody asked, they said, one of your colleagues said this about AI. They said that, you know, that people who don't understand AI could be regulating AI. And I'm like, well, that's kind of true. I mean, they just figured out how to operate Facebook, right? So now we're having them make policy decisions on AI. It is, look, age limits, I don't know, would hold up in a court, but I do think people need to look at that. I think people, not that you would elect a younger person, period, but that you would look at the competency. Joe Biden is at roughly the same age as President Trump. Joe Biden was far diminished. We should have never elected him to the office of president. He wasn't capable of doing it, and people knew that, and they elected him anyway. And then we saw what happened when you're asleep at the wheel. But the president, I mean, he's up. You know, we went from a president who sleeps 20 hours a day and was awake for 4 to a president who was awake for 20 and sleeps for 4. That's kind of the difference. And they're roughly the same age.
5: And I'll give him a lot of credit. He's on the road. I mean, every single day he's going to win or lose this under his terms and conditions. One last question. Yeah. Congressman Russell Fry has been kind enough to join us for about an hour. There's something unusual about the Republican Party today. And I'll use J.D. Vance as an example. Historically, that what I'll call the tech bros of the world, you know, the Silicon Valley gazillionaires, they've not been our friend. And all of a sudden, a Peter Thiel shows up, and an Elon Musk shows up, and a David Sachs, and a Chamath Palihapitiya. I'm not sure we know exactly what to make of that as traditionally historic conservatives when the crowd that goes fast and break things comes to the town that doesn't go fast and never breaks anything. What's that been like?
16: I think it's, you know, it's kind of cool, and it's interesting to see how it changes, I say, the way of thinking of people. But, you know, a lot of those guys are kind of visionary. I mean, if you meet with Elon Musk, and I had breakfast with him early this Congress.
5: You sent me a picture.
16: Yeah, I did. And, you know, just like tapping into his brain for a minute. I mean, he's socially a very odd guy, right? He is. But I think if your brain operates at that speed, you're probably like, there's got to be some deficiency somewhere. And but he was incredibly smart talking about energy production. And it wasn't just like boring stuff. Like, you could tell that he put a lot of thought into how this works. And I think, look, I think the country needs that. I think the Republican Party needs that.
5: I think it leads us into a brighter future if we embrace these, what I'll call, unusual characters that have historically not been aligned with us.
16: Absolutely. And look, you look at Elon's work at X or Twitter. I mean, he cut the staff by 2/3, and they're doing better now than they ever were. Right? Like, that was the, oh my gosh, Twitter's going down the tubes and he's this fanatical person. Twitter is a free speech zone, or X now is a free speech zone, and they're doing much better than they were, and they're doing with less people. Maybe the federal government could take that model.
5: Well said. You got a race in November.
16: Yeah.
5: How could we make sure we don't let our guard down and support Russell Fry?
16: Well, I think, one, you show up to the polls. You get everybody you know to show up to the polls. And if they're tired or, you know, don't feel like going or getting off the couch or, you know, going that day, it's raining, whatever the excuse is, you pull them out. Look, the future of this country was paved. We're 250 years old. We are not going to reverse course because we might not feel up to the challenge. You get to the polls every single time. You owe it to your forefathers and the people who bled and sacrificed for this country. And look, it's been a great run representing this area for 4 years. We're going to try to do it for another two, but I would be honored to have your support.
5: Okay. Thank you very much, Congressman.
16: Thank you, sir.
5: We'll take a break. We'll be back in just a few moments.
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3: Wake up, Carolina is back.
4: We're back, 843-661-0937. That was a very good, kind of letting your guard down with the United States Congressman for an hour. Very kind and appreciative.
5: And I like that he agreed to take calls, because that always can be, you know what it can be, but yeah. Our listeners are the best. So.
4: Someone may set you up. Oh, I got a story. You ready? You're talking about taking calls. So I'm running for lieutenant governor, and I didn't know my butt from third base. I mean, I've told you before, the first session of South Carolina Senate I ever witnessed, I presided over. So, but I've always been able to talk. I've never been nervous. I mean, Jerry Seinfeld says that dying is the second most, Americans are afraid of dying after they are public speaking.
5: Right.
4: So Seinfeld says, you'd rather be in the box than give the eulogy. You know, public speaking makes people afraid. I've never, ever struggled with that. I've struggled with a lot of things, but not that. So we were barnstorming the states on radio shows and, you know, doing everything we could do, because I'm an unknown, a little bit like Russell running for the United States Senate. For the United States Senate, yeah. State of South Carolina. Well known in ORE, well known in the PD, not so much in the upstate. So I'm barnstorming, Josh, trying to make myself as known as I possibly can, saying ain't y'all a lot, you know, and believe it or not, I got somewhat of a Southern accent, maybe a little rural and Southern.
5: You think they could tell? I mean, you had a Southern accent?
4: I think they probably could.
5: Okay.
4: And I didn't try to hide it. So anyway, I go on a radio show, and the guy says, we're going to take calls. And I look like, oh, I don't know if we are or not. But it's too late. It's his show. So here comes the call. First call. You ready? Council Menard. You know, they've been proper. Council Menard. Seems like, to me, there's too many lawyers in state government. Wouldn't it be refreshing to have a business person like you? That's a layup. Second call comes in. It's refreshing to see a new face. I mean, it was like the Kennard fan club. And I mean, it's like six questions, and I couldn't have written the host six questions to ask me that came out any better than that. So anyway, I leave the radio station, call Kahaley. I said, man, I think we did good. I think you did. I heard some of it. I think you did good. Where are you going now? Anyway, about 2 or 3 days later, the lady that worked for us said, you ready? Did everything work out 3 days ago on the radio show like I thought it would? I said, what do you mean? She said, well, Robert had calls planted.
5: Oh, man.
4: I said, do what? She said, oh, yeah, Kahaley already had that thing set up. I mean, you know, the six calls that you took were his questions, and they were layups. Well, Robert didn't tell me that.
5: Oh.
4: Because I thought we were, you know.
5: Oh, you thought you were just doing so great.
4: Well, yeah.
5: They loved me here.
4: I found my stride, Rev. You know what I mean?
5: Man, I'm really connecting with these people.
4: Whatever question you've got, just bring it on. Man, I mean, I am the most knowledgeable political person you'll ever meet in your life.
5: You started believing your own press.
4: Well, I mean, yeah. And found out that Robert was so nervous about what I may say. Let's buy the radio show host off and make sure the questions are exactly as we need them to be.
5: Well, I like Robert anyway, but that just, I'm putting another check mark by
4: here's the
5: for
4: best,
5: him.
4: Here's good the best Kahaley question. I mean, you know this story, but I'll share it with the audience because you've come to appreciate Robert, I have. So Robert gets hired. There's a dogfight happening in the Lowcountry. I mean, it's dog eat dog. Josh, one candidate's saying the other candidate is the most terrible person the world has ever known. No, I'm the second most terrible. You're the most awful. So it's nasty. It's in the gutter, and it's important. I mean, it's an important Senate seat. And somebody hires Robert.

0: Robert to do what they call PE, private expenditures. That's the ads where the person doesn't say, I'm Ken Arden, I approve this message. Okay. The dark money in American politics. So anyway, Robert gets hired, does the work, and his candidate wins. And I'm talking to Kahaley about something, and he says, you see that work we did in the low country? I said, no, what? And he told me the story and all. So anyway, a week later, I'm talking to Robert because I'd kind of researched it. I said, Robert, some of that stuff, I'm not sure you could substantiate it. He said, a lot of it I could.
1: That was good enough,
0: one of the best political answers I've ever heard. His exact words. A lot of it I could. I was hired to win, man. Say, you know,
1: we won, didn't we?
0: You got to, in their words, here's how that little language they use. Ready? If you got to clip somebody, you got to clip them. You know what I mean? It's all in the spirit of winning races in whatever political seat you're aspiring for. 843-661-0937. Yeah, a lot of it was. Where some of it may have been embellishment or untruth. But as long as you tell a factoid or two, and with the other misconceptions or I guess in politics it's not dishonesty. It's the dirty nature of politics. But what a web we weave when we travel down that road. But I do believe this, and I'm sincere when I say this. The House, we look at the House like a bunch of Washington politicians. The problem is not the House. I mean, the House gets things done. The problem is the Senate. And I don't know if it's a certain arrogance. You know, we don't answer to anybody. We go at our speed. Nobody tells us what to do.
1: The upper chamber.
0: Yeah, I mean, the upper chamber. There's this, I don't know, rampant elitism.
1: I will say that really surprised me when the congressman said they had 800 bills passed in the House that the Senate, they're just gathering dust in the Senate.
0: And they're America First bills. I mean, they're largely bills that center on.
1: Not only surprised me, but kind of ticks me off.
0: Well, I mean, the SAVE Act. They passed the SAVE Act 3 or 4 or 5 times, Josh, and the Senate won't take it up. And John Thune says, I don't have the votes. Well, I mean, find the votes. The majority leader's job is to get the majority to vote in unison. But Thune says, I can't find the votes. You're not trying to find the votes. And the reason you're not trying to find the votes is your moneyed interests are at odds with your voters. Drew McKissick will never admit this, but a year ago he and I talked, and I said, Drew, that's 5 years ago. The biggest problem in the Republican Party today is the moneyed interest is in an asymmetric relationship with its voters. It's kind of interesting. Riff saw me just pull something out of my folder here. Adam Smith, we talked a little bit about Wealth of Nations, but Adam Smith said, however many years ago, I'll read it verbatim, Riff, the interests of the dealers, which is business. I mean, that would have been merchants, business, manufacturers, businessmen and women. The interest of the business, however, in any particular branch or trade of manufacturer is in some respect always different from and even opposite to that of the public. To widen the market and to narrow the competition, listen to this now. I mean, this is Adam Smith umpteen years ago. To widen the market and narrow the competition is always the interest of the dealers. To widen the market may frequently be agreeable to the interest of the public, right? You got more choices in the marketplace. But to narrow the competition must always be, again, and can only serve and enable the dealers by raising their profits above what they naturally would be for their own benefit, an absurd tax upon the rest of the fellow citizen. The proposal of any law or regulation of commerce which comes from the order, or this order, ought always to be listened to with precaution and ought to never be adopted. And in other words, when you've got the moneyed interest and they're lobbying the government to get a political favor, consolidation, pulling up the ladder, whatever word you want to use here, you're trying to squelch competition and widen your margin, and you're not doing it in a normal market force kind of way. You're trying to get the government to do something to advantage your business at the expense of the consumer. Well, who's the consumer? The voters. And what Adam Smith is saying in Wealth of Nations is we should always be interested in widening the market, but not to the point of not in the best interest of the public. And we always call it pulling up the ladder. I mean, when I was in Columbia, I'd always say, you know, it's obvious what they're trying to do. You know, that they build a widget. They don't want any competition from others who build this widget. And they're trying to basically fix the deal. They're trying to make it so nobody else can build this widget. Or if they do, it's going to have, they got to go through all sorts of other reasons and ways and expenses to build that widget. Adam Smith warned about that in Wealth of Nations. And I just thought it's kind of fascinating. I was thinking about the asymmetric relationship earlier this week, and I read a lot about why the Senate can't get certain things done that the public, the Republican base obviously wants done. And in all truthfulness, it's the money and interest don't want it done. And if you've got a competition between the voters and the money and interest will always win. It just will. They're inside the belly of that beast. You and I aren't. We argued very early on, Josh, before you got here, that if America First were to start a political action committee and call it Joe Sixpack LLC, and we bank drafted five, six, seven, eight, whatever money a month it would be, it was $1 billion a year. If 25% of MAGA voters would give $5 a month for 10 years, we could outspend Microsoft. We could outspend Amazon. We could outspend Disney. We have a seat at the table. They would have to pay us attention. But the only time elected officials show the voters any attention is when they're running for office. And I'm talking about Washington. And then they go back to D.C. and, you know, they serve their master. And their master, for the most part, is, you know, the universe of men and women who write the checks that I'll give you the Protect College Sports Act. When I really wanted to understand, you know, where we're headed in the Senate with the Protect College Sports Act, the first thing I did was go to openseekers.com. And I wanted to know how much Disney was spending to lobby the Senate. I want to know how much Paramount Skydance was spending to lobby the Senate. And I'm not opposed to lobbying. I mean, the lobbyists are doing what they're paid to do. Rev, let me ask you a question. Was Disney paying lobbyists to make sure the college football fan got a fair shake?
1: I don't think that even entered into their
0: thought. Do you have a problem with Disney paying people and that not being their priority?
1: No, I expect them to be working in their interest and their interest only.
0: They're a private enterprise trying to maximize profits. The only person in that room that has an obligation to we the people is the elected official. And at some point in time, the elected official has to tell Disney, no, this is not in the best interest of my voters, college football fans in general, and I'm not going along with this. Somebody had to tell Paramount Skydance, you know, the parent company of CBS, I know why you're here, and I'm not offended. I'm not offended at all that you're here doing the heavy lifting on behalf of the NCAA. I get it. Disney and the NCAA has a very lucrative monetary deal. Disney should do what they're doing. Paramount Skydance should do what they're doing. But at some point in time, a member of the elected body has to look after the interest of we the people. Disney has no obligation to we the people. Paramount Skydance has no obligation to we the people. The NCAA and its member institutions have no obligation to we the people. Our counterbalance is that elected official. And the elected official has to look at the lobbyists from Disney and say, look, I understand what you're trying to do. I'm not offended by what you're trying to do. But my interest is in we the people. And we the people are going to be shorted. And not, it's not in the best interest of we the people to vote for what Disney wants, what's Paramount Skydance. But as usual, money's the answer. Now what's the question? Take a break. Back in a few.
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0: This is Ken Ard. October 14th and 15th, we will bring you our McLeod Children's Miracle Network Radiothon presented by Monraga Roofing of South Carolina.
1: And I'm Dave Baker. 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
9: Happy Wednesday, PD. Here's your community broadcaster's forecast for today. Partly cloudy and a pleasant day. High near 80 degrees. It's going to be a beautiful midweek day. Thursday stays the same. And Friday also looking good with 81 as the high. The rain might move in on Saturday.
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0: We're back, 843-661-0937. It's hard to put somebody after a congressman that may be more important, but I think we've done that. I think this cause is more important than the federal government, funding the federal government, solving some of the problems of the world. Joey Edwards has been coming into this studio for a long time on behalf of the Youth Mentors of the PD's with us. Joey, good morning. How are you?
11: Good morning, Ken.
0: And we're always talking fundraising because that's how you keep your boat afloat.
11: That's exactly right.
0: The generosity of other men and women in the PD region. And youth mentors is something that I think you should consider supporting because of the work you do. So instead of me trying to explain it, what exactly is Youth Mentors of the PD?
11: Well, Ken, what we do at Youth Mentors is we work with children from single-parent families. What we try to do is get involved in their everyday life, encourage them in their academics, in their behavior, and pretty much become their friend and help them through the difficult times of growing up. That's what the entire program is based upon, being the child's friend, doing some things with them that they otherwise may not have a chance to do, and helping them through the difficult times of growing up. And ultimately, the ultimate goal is to find an adult mentor that we can pair with them, somebody we've thoroughly screened and checked out and everything, and hopefully somebody that shares some of the same interests that the child has that would give the volunteer something to build a relationship on with the child. And there again, just be the child's friend.
0: But to keep the organization functional, it takes money.
11: That's correct.
0: You're not a government agency. You're not an NGO. You require charity from people. And I like the way you don't just want to take their money. You want to give them some form of entertainment in exchange. We have barbecue cook-offs and all these other sorts of things. This is the PD Charity Golf Tournament.
11: Yes, sir.
0: When and where, Joey?
11: It's on October 16th, which that's a week from this coming Friday. It's out at the Traces Golf Club, and it's $75 a player, $300 a team. 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Please come out and support our organization. Have a good day playing golf, you know, networking with friends, and just having fun and at the same time supporting what I think is a great agency.
0: And one thing you guys have done that I respect is you were once a part of a national organization, but you felt not enough of the money was being spent locally. Is that a fair analysis?
11: That's correct, Ken. Back in 2018, the Big Brothers, Big Sisters of America, their business model changed and it became much more expensive. And we are a nonprofit organization, and our nickels and dimes are very hard to come by. And all we were doing was sending money to the national organization. We were not really getting a whole lot in return. So our board voted to disaffiliate with the national organization, keep the money that's raised here in Florence County, keep it in Florence County to help the people of Florence County.
0: And the golf tournament is one of the major fundraisers. But I got to believe you're always looking for mentors.
11: Yes, we are. They're always looking for volunteers. Like I say, the best way to volunteer is to give our office a call, 843-662-7081. You can go to our website, youthmentorsofthepd.com. Either one you want to do, but certainly if you have that kind of desire, you feel like you might want to find out something more about our program, give us a call. We'd be more than happy to talk to you and see what we can work out.
0: And you know you've made a difference because you've encountered some of these kids after the fact, and they talk about the impact this organization had.
11: Yes, we just recently had our annual banquet or whatever, and we had a former mentee, used to be little brother, and he is now graduated high school, graduated from the Criminal Justice Academy. He works with the Florence County Sheriff's Department. And he came and spoke and told us, you know, kind of what the program meant to him and the impact, positive impact it had upon him. And it really warms your heart when you can see a child that's come up through a little bit of difficult circumstances, come up and, you know, make something out of himself.
0: And you guys had a hand in that. So, Joey, once again, Youth Mentors of the PD Charity Golf Tournament, Traces Golf Club, Friday, October 16th. That's a week from this Friday. I'm at Traces Golf Club. How can they find out more? Is there a phone number, a website, a Facebook page?
11: Okay. The phone number is 843-662-7081. Our Facebook page is Youth Mentors of the PD. 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If you can fit it into your schedule, come out and play some golf with us and support our agency.
0: And you got lunch at 12.
11: Yes,
0: and
11: sir.
0: And a shotgun start at 1.
11: Yes, that's correct.
0: Okay. Who's doing the, who knows if this guy's a 5 handicap or a 6 handicap or a 7 handicap? I've heard of pencil whipping in some of these golf tournaments.
11: Well, we just have to take the people that are playing at their word, and hopefully they are telling us the correct handicap.
0: Yeah, we don't need Roy McIlroy showing up saying he's a 9 handicap.
11: A ringer.
0: That's always, yeah, there's the word. See, he's been around the ringers. Be honest about it. If you suck at golf, just say you suck. If you're good at golf, say you're good at golf. I love to hear golfers complain about the reason they didn't win is this other team had a ringer who declared himself a 10 handicap and had seven birdies on his own ball. It's the human spirit on full display. We like these guys. I like Joey. I know they do good work. And I'd ask our listeners who enjoy golf to support the charity golf tournament next Friday, not this week, but next week, October 16, at the Traces Golf Club, four-man captain's choice. I will add, be honest about your handicap. Right, Joey? Be shoot
11: please
0: it straight.
11: Please do.
0: Because you'll hear one team, they shot a 41, a 39. Wow. Phil Mickelson, Tiger Woods, Rory McIlroy, and Justin Thomas played on the same team. Thank you, Joey. Appreciate all you do.
11: Thank you, Ken.
0: 843-661-0937. We'll continue the conversation of generational conflict. I appreciate Russell sitting with us for an hour. Mm-hmm. Enjoy your day. We'll talk again tomorrow.
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21: Will they try to put her to death again? I'm Dave Anthony, Fox News. That's a big question in Tennessee, where there's a hearing in a few hours, a week after convicted murderer Krista Pike survived what was supposed to be a lethal injection.
22: Attorneys for Krista Pike are asking the judge to order the Tennessee Department of Correction to preserve evidence on the failed attempt.
21: Fox's Jonathan Sarri.
22: Pike's lawyers say she is awake and speaking at a hospital, but they say her arms have burns and blisters from the botched execution process, and she faces a long recovery. They explain she is the only person known to have survived a complete execution attempt in the U.S.
21: Nadal Hassan will be put to death differently. By firing squad. The U.S. military has set that for December 3rd at Fort Hood in Texas, the same base where the former Army major went on a shooting rampage in 2009, killing 13 people and wounding 32. There's a hearing this hour in a murder case in Chicago.
23: Local politicians have said this is a case of someone being in the wrong place at the wrong time. What it is a case of a teenager, Sheridan Gorman, going out onto a pier in Lake Michigan with the goal of looking at the northern lights. Jose Medina was out there, and according to prosecutors, he shot and killed Sheridan in cold blood. Medina was in the U.S. illegally.
21: That's Fox's Mike Tobin. There are ceremonies in Israel marking 3 years since the Hamas terror attack.
24: It's a very emotional day. It's a very difficult day for our community.
21: More than 1,200 people were murdered, including Omer Nutra. His mother, Orna, tells Fox they thought he was among the 210 living hostages Hamas took to Gaza.
25: Only after 421 days did we learn that he was actually killed on October 7th. And even after that, it took over a year. We actually just buried him on November 7th, 2025.
21: The last living hostages and remains of those killed were released last year in a U.S. brokered peace deal aiming to end Israel's war against Hamas that left thousands of Palestinians dead and a lot of destruction in Gaza. 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
21: There's a sell-off on Wall Street, triggered by renewed interest rate concerns as Treasury bond yields rise again to 24-year highs. The Dow is falling 512 points. The NASDAQ is dropping 203 from its record close yesterday. The S&P 500 is also down from its all-time high, losing 45 points. The price of oil is up a dollar, WTI back over 90 bucks a barrel. But there's no change at the gas pump. AAA's national average for regular remains $4.36 a gallon. Diesel's down another penny
1: from last month's record high, 22 cents less than that at $6.30 per gallon, driving up costs for truckers and shipping companies.
2: UPS is cutting holiday hiring for the second year. It's a sign of UPS dealing with tighter spending and its pullback on shipments for its largest customer, Amazon. UPS has said it wants to focus on more profitable customers. This year, it will hire 100,000 seasonal employees across the U.S., about 9% fewer than 2025. Seasonal workers will be sorting, moving, and delivering packages during the holiday rush, usually the busiest period for deliveries. Daily volumes can be double other times of year. UPS also has trimmed its permanent workforce. Ginny Coselda, Fox News.
1: Well, this is good for millions of Americans still paying for their college education.
3: The Department of Education now says those with student loan debt have until the end of the year to enroll in autopay and have their interest rate reduced by 1%. The original deadline was September 30th, the end of the fiscal year.
1: Fox's Tom Graham. In the baseball playoffs, the Padres are safe.
4: First pitch swinging towards short. It's grabbed by Bogart. Steps on second.
1: The final out on FS1 and the Padres 4-3 win over the Brewers, but Milwaukee still leads San Diego 2-1. The defending champion Los Angeles Dodgers also have 2-1 on Atlanta after beating the Braves 3-1. I'm Dave Anthony. This is Fox News.
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9: Happy Wednesday, PD. Here's your community broadcaster's forecast for today. Partly cloudy and a pleasant day. High near 80 degrees. It's going to be a beautiful midweek day. Thursday stays the same. And Friday also looking good with 81 as the high. The rain might move in on Saturday.
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0: program. 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
1: Hello, America. I want to talk to you about several things. I want to talk to you about France and how it is echoing us. Also, conservatives are ripping boomers now for some reason. Well, I know the reason, but I'm going to try to explain how that reason isn't really a reason. We'll get into that. And it is 10-7, October 7th. We begin there in 60 seconds. 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At the ranch today, I considered flying my flag at half mast, but I thought it was inappropriate. But I am flying the Israeli flag right underneath the American flag at the ranch. And I am proud to do it. I am proud to stand up for people who have been chased out of every country in the world, who have been told, get out of here, go home. And then when the United Nations and the world gives them a home, first time that's ever happened, when they give them a home and say, this is your land, everyone attacks them. And now, again, still today, they're saying, get out of here, go back home. No other country, no other group of people are treated like this. None. We can't even say that about Mexicans who come into our own country without being called a racist. Go home. And they weren't officially given anything. 3 years and this week, two peoples are remembering the same day in two different ways. One is holding a funeral and the other is throwing a party. There are parades in France. There's going to be a parade in New York City. And it all revolves around Free Palestine. First, how did we get here? What actually happened? It was the Sabbath. It was also a holiday, a big day of celebration. It was just after 6:30. Thousands of Hamas terrorists break through the fence from Gaza. They come on motorcycles, pickup trucks, on paragliders. They accidentally found this music festival in the desert. And they hunted these people through the fields like animals. They were not supposed to be there. In fact, had they not stopped at the music factory, it probably would have been worse because they were headed towards, I think it was the Air Force base, and the Air Force base was not ready. This gave Israel time to be able to make sure that their bases were on lockdown. But while they're at that music festival, they go from house to house through these little teeny farming villages. Many of them, I was just there. They were friends with the Palestinians. I had one lady say, the people who came and did this, they were guests at my wedding. This was the home of the peace activists who used to drive sick Gazans to the Israeli hospital. This was the left. They burn these families alive in their safe rooms. I've stood in them. They raped women. They raped children. You don't believe me? Go to the United Nations. hardly Israel's fan club. They found, quote, reasonable grounds to believe this happened. Reasonable grounds? All you have to do is just look at the videotape. They videotaped it. They were proud of it. Then they took hostages and sexually abused them in captivity. They filmed it all. Body cameras, cell phones. The same people play the clip. This is the same Palestinian people at the Damascus Gate celebrating when our World Trade Centers went down. Watch. All celebrating, screaming Allah Akbar, holding the Palestinian flag, cheering. The only country on earth that I'm aware of that cheered when the World Trade Centers came down, and then they were handing out cake and cookies. If you thought that was bad, here's one of the killers calling home after killing, still in one of these farming communities, blood on his hands, and he calls his mom and dad at home and posts it. Hi, Dad. I'm talking to you from Israel. Open WhatsApp right now. You'll see all those I killed. Look how many I killed with my own hands. Your son killed Jews. May God protect you, says his father. Dad, I'm talking to you from a Jewish woman's phone. I killed her. I killed her. She died with my own hands. Stop. They are proud of it. And you want to hold a parade today? About 1,200 people were murdered, more than 800 of them civilians. 250 were dragged into Gaza as hostages, babies, grandmas, Holocaust survivors. Deadliest day for the Jewish people since the Holocaust. The youngest victim was a little girl named Nama Abu. Nama Abu Rashid. Not Jewish. That name doesn't sound Jewish, does it? No, she was a Bedouin. She was an Arab. Her pregnant mother was shot in the stomach on the way to the hospital. Doctors delivered Nama by emergency C-section. She lived 14 hours. How is that being remembered? In Israel, thousands of memorial ceremonies are being held every day this week, every city, every neighborhood, because every town has buried somebody's son. We look at 2,000 people died. That's World Trade Center. But we're a country of 350 million. This is a country the size of New Jersey. Everyone buried someone. A writer in Israel went out last Friday to buy challah bread for the Shabbat. A man outside the bakery was calling out a number. 156. 156. The journalist asked, what's 156? Man said that every Friday since October 7th, he has delivered Shabbat bread to Israeli soldiers. 156 Fridays in a row, 3 years, not one missed. This is how Israel is remembering, with bread, with candles, with names read out loud. And Christians are remembering them this week. More than 4,375 churches are planting 1,200 Israeli flags on their front lawns, one flag for every life taken. 2 years ago, 220 churches did it here in America. This year, more than 5 million flags. At one ceremony in Golan Heights, the flags were planted by Arab Christians who serve in the Israeli army, who have buried their own Arabs. Jews, Christians, Druze, standing side by side grieving for the dead. Now, cross that fence. In the same neighborhood, cross that fence. The Jerusalem Post went through the Arab media for this anniversary. As of today, they could not find a single Arab leader who has expressed sympathy for the Israeli victims. Not one. I have sympathy for the Palestinian victims. I have sympathy for the Iranian victims. And we're currently at war, too. Not one Egypt state media in Egypt, supposedly at peace with Israel, marked the day using Hamas's own name for it, Al-Aqsa Flood. It called the massacre a crushing blow. It bragged that Hamas killed hundreds of soldiers, but it never mentioned the 800 civilians. It never mentioned the music festival. It never mentioned Nama. A Jordanian paper called it a surprise attack on military bases and settlements. Really? Those settlements are farming villages inside Israel's own borders. No count of the dead. Saudi-owned outlet spent its anniversary coverage asking whether Hamas achieved its objectives. And Hamas itself this week demanded that the Secretary General of the United States retract his anniversary statement because he admitted Hamas deliberately killed civilians. It's on tape. But Hamas denies all of it. They're denying any of the rapes. It denies the torturing of hostages, even as those hostages come home and describe the starvation and the abuse in their own words. Last December, on its own birthday, Hamas called October 7th a towering milestone. They're not mourning today, they're bragging. This is evil. So, there are the two. On one side, man handing out bread for the 156th straight Friday. On the other, government television network calling the slaughter of a music festival a victory. One side reads the names, the other side erases them. One side plants flags on church lawns, the other side waves its flags that morning from the back of pickup trucks with a broken body of a young woman in the bed while the crowds in Gaza cheered. And today they're throwing a parade in New York and in France with a Palestinian flag. You know, what we choose to mourn tells the world who you are. What you choose to celebrate tells the world who you're becoming. Not every Palestinian is cheering. A Gaza analyst just told the Saudi press this week that anger at the reckless decision by Hamas is still burning inside Gaza among the people who have lost everything. He said the loudest support comes from the Palestinians who have never had to live through what came next. The people who paid the price know exactly who sent the bill. Because Hamas didn't stumble into this war, it planned it. It knew what Israel would do next. It built hundreds of miles of tunnels for firefighters, not bomb shelters for its people, under hospitals. And nobody in the hospital was allowed to use those tunnels. When a senior Hamas leader was asked about that, he said, "The tunnels are for the fighters, protecting Gaza's civilians. That's the job of the United Nations." October 7th wasn't about a blockade. It was not about borders. It's not about a two-state solution or a checkpoint or a prisoner swap. It was about one thing and one thing only, getting all of the Jews out of the Middle East, all of them by any means necessary. That's not my interpretation. That is their platform. The Hamas charter says the day of judgment will not come until Muslims fight the Jews and kill them all, until even the rocks and the trees cry out, "Muslim, there is a Jew hiding behind me." That's their founding document. And in case anybody thought they mellowed 2 weeks after the massacre, a member of Hamas's top leadership went on Lebanese television. He said Israel has no place on that land. He said Hamas will do October 7th again and again and again. His words, not mine. The interviewer asked him, do you meet the annihilation of Israel? His answer was, yes, of course. When they chant river from the river to the sea on American college campuses, they're drawing a new map with not a single Jew on it. The river to the sea. That's all of Israel. And Israel's demand has been simple. Give back our people. Stop trying to kill us. Hamas's demand is even simpler. Die. You can't split the difference between those. There is no middle ground between let us live and die. And anyone who tells you this is complicated is asking you to forget Baby Nama, to forget the festival, to forget the safe rooms. I will not. Today, Israel stood still. Sirens sounded. The entire country stops. I've never seen anything like it in my life. Families will stand at graves that are still fresh after 3 years. And right across the fence, the men who did this will call it a victory. After the Holocaust, the Jewish people made a promise, never again. Hamas has made a promise too, again and again and again. That's the whole story. Everything else you hear is noise. And I know which side of that fence I stand on. I stand with Nama. I stand with the man with the bread. I stand with the Jewish people. And I pray for the Palestinians to find the love of God, the true and everlasting Christ. It will be the only thing that will stop this killing. Palestinians indeed need to be free, but they need to be free of the indoctrination, the lies, and the terror of Hamas, Hezbollah, and Iran. Back in a minute. You can't be everywhere. One of the harder things to accept is when you have people and, you know, things you're responsible for. 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
1: So I was just at the Nova Music Festival, the memorial. It's a makeshift memorial now. It was a park, kind of like our national parks, and it was a recreation space. And go ahead and just thumb through some of these. That's a garbage can where Jews were hiding until they figured that out, and then they slaughtered all the Jews that were hiding in the garbage. Next one, please. Just move fast. This is a bomb shelter where they were hiding, and they went in and slaughtered everybody that was in the bomb shelter. This is just the makeshift memorial. This is all the pictures, and families came out and just put things up about their loved ones. It's remarkable. This is more of that. There's Tanya walking through. It was a really quiet time. Our family went. We all kind of broke up. This is me in the backyard of one of these places. I'm talking to the guy. He is in the dark black shirt. And he's telling me about how the terrorists came in and tried to kill him and his wife and daughter. He was trained and prepared, but most people didn't know their safe rooms were not bulletproof. The doors were not bulletproof. And he told me about his six-year-old daughter, who eventually one of the guys got through and was on top of her on her bed, choking her to death. And he had to shoot him in the head. Imagine what that six-year-old's memory is. This is not political. This is human. The choice we make right now, you can be against Israel. You can be against Israel. But please don't pick the side of Hamas and Hezbollah. Please. Do not. That is death. It is a death cult. What you choose on this will set the course for the rest of your life. This is not political. This is spiritual. 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
2: 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Then the impossible happened. Alba was pregnant. Positive pregnancy test felt like a mistake. Cruel twist of science she didn't understand or want at the time. Nothing added up. She had accepted pregnancy wasn't possible. This baby wasn't planned. 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She was overwhelmed. What should have felt like a miracle felt like a crisis. 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And when she saw her baby and heard that tiny heartbeat, everything changed. 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

0: You know, I'm just I'm perplexed at those who deny that any of this stuff happened, because that's what they're saying now, that, you know, that none of this stuff happened. They didn't do that. We didn't slaughter these. You filmed it. Even the Nazis knew they had to keep this to themselves and hide it from the world. But you posted it live on social media. Now, let me ask you this. For anybody who says America is bad, we're the great Satan. Would you be for American soldiers doing this, even if we were so righteous? Even if, at 9/11, we go over and we rape and slaughter and our soldiers do that? Would you be for that? Set families on fire. What would you say about us? What would you say what kind of country we are, or what kind of country we would be building, what our future would be, if our soldiers did that and we all celebrated and then denied? So why do you support Hamas doing that? I don't understand how you're celebrating. You tear America down and say we're this awful country. Our soldiers, if they've ever done anything like that, they went to prison. If they ever did that, I certainly would not support it. And I would speak out loudly against anybody who is celebrating it. I don't understand. Let me take some mail from email on this. Glenn, two of our adult sons, a U.S. Marine Corps vet and a local firefighter and their friend, plan to blacklist all U.S. political representatives and candidates who accept AIPAC funds, claiming Israel is committing war crimes. Both sons are very strong Christians and conservatives. Can you help? Yes, I can, I think. First of all, don't fight them. You raised good men who run towards danger and still ask moral questions. So honor that. Don't give them a speech. Ask them questions. First, is there a concern with just AIPAC? Or are you also boycotting anyone who takes anything from, like, the National Iranian American Council? The National Iranian American Council also doesn't have to register as a foreign agent according to U.S. law. And there's several of these. So are you banning all of those, or is it just the Jewish one? Can you tell me what specific act the war crime was? Who verified it? Ask them, what would you have done on October 8th if our town had just been burned and 1,200 people were killed and the enemy was hiding under hospitals? Let's just say Canada did that to us. What would you have done? Certainly, I hope not war crimes. But they were hiding under hospitals. Is there any other country that your sons hold to this standard? Criticizing the Israeli government is absolutely fair game. A litmus test that singles out one nation, and it's the only Jewish one, that's where the trap is. The road to hating Jews rarely starts with hate. It starts with a good man who thinks he's standing for justice. Warn them about the road that they're on, because this one is really pretty clear. Glenn, I'm shocked by so much hate for Israel from otherwise good people. What are the facts? What is Israel doing right and wrong? What is fake and what is real? This is easy. Let me give you a list. I made a list here. Hamas started this war on October 7th with the worst massacre of Jews since the Holocaust. That's real. Hamas deliberately hides under hospitals, in schools, under schools, and tunnels under homes. Because of that, the suffering in Gaza is also real. Tens of thousands are dead, and much of it is rubble. I've been there. I've seen it. What is Israel doing right? Israel is a democracy with free courts, a free press that investigate their own military. It warns civilians before strikes in ways no enemy has ever done. Nobody in the history of the world has warned civilians as much as Israel before strikes. What have they done wrong, or at least fairly questioned? Some of their strikes, periods of restricted aid, although how many nations are expected to send aid to the people they're actively. I mean, we never did that in World War II. We did after the war, not during the war. Hardly a universal standard, but you can question it at least. And renegade violence in the West Bank. Very bad. Very bad. What's fake? Staged or recycled images that's everywhere. Casualty figures from Hamas-run ministry that don't separate the civilians from the fighters. And the test for your friends is this. Again, do you apply the same standard to the Sudan and Syria and China? Or is the only nation that gets scrutiny us and Israel? Why? Glenn, I'm a longtime supporter of you. In my discussions, I try to rebuke attacks on your background. Yesterday, you spoke about how you have been made out to be a liar and an anti-Semite. This is so ridiculous. Please make a channel of truth so I can debate. Here, I don't want you to debate me. I should not be the argument here. And, you know, there's too much stuff that people are missing. It's not worth debating. It's just not. You know, if you do defend me with my record, include my mistakes. You know, in 2014, I got a lot of heat from a lot of people in the audience because I said I had made a lot of mistakes. I had honestly soul searched everything that I had said from, you know, 2000 up until 2014. And I said, you know, I did play a role, unbeknownst to me, not my intention, but I did play a role in dividing our country. And I regret that. And I was sorry about it. Does anybody recognize that? In 2010, I did a series on George Soros, do criticism from the ADL. Fair to debate, but show them what came after. In 2011, I held Restoring Courage, a rally in Jerusalem. You know who protested that? Not Jews. The left. Through Mercury One and the Nazarene Fund, we have rescued thousands of persecuted Christians and Yazidis. Anyone who is being persecuted for their faith. Instead of Christians being beheaded and set on fire in cages, they are free and alive today because of you and this program. I've stood with the Jewish people for decades. It's never been the popular position. But an anti-Semite doesn't really spend his life doing that. A man who owns his mistakes is hard to call a liar. You can call me mistaken because I am a lot. But don't defend me. Unless you also point out my mistakes. Glenn, I hear people, including you, say criticizing Israel's government or its policies isn't anti-Semitism. My question is, what exactly needs to be criticized? They've been extremely restrained considering what Hamas did. What are they doing wrong? Fair challenge here. Israel has shown remarkable restraint. I mean, I don't think we would have done it. If Mexico or Canada would have done that to us and was constantly doing it and saying still today, we're going to kill you, we're going to kill all of you. I mean, we wouldn't put up with it. But that doesn't mean restraint doesn't mean no mistakes. Israel admitted its fault when it killed seven World Central Kitchen aid workers in 2024. Israeli leaders have questioned and condemned acts of violence by settlers in the West Bank, as I just pointed out. You know, but Israelis fight fiercely over their own government, from court reforms to, I mean, you think we fight about our government? You know, nobody criticizes the Israeli government as much as the Israelis do. That's what a free country looks like. Glenn, how do we unconditionally back the Jewish state when there are countless examples of how they will stab us in the back, just as Muslims will stab the young communist when the time comes? Trump has walked us into a war with Iran based on Israel. Okay, first of all, unconditional support. There's only one unconditional support that I have, one unconditional relationship that I have, and that is a covenant with God. Okay? They have one ally, and that which is unconditional, and that's between Israel and God. We have one between us and God. America and Israel have very conditional relationships based on shared heritage, mutual strategic benefit, shared enemies who want us both to die. Yeah, are we in a war and Israel's in a war? Yeah, because we're called the great Satan. They're called the baby Satan. They're going to kill all the Jews and then they're going to come and do that to us. I mean, that's not hard. Yes. But no nation should be backed unconditionally. I don't. I absolutely will not ever say they get a blank check. Alliances are built on shared interests. That's it. Shared values. and Israel shares more values and interests than anyone else in the Middle East. You don't hear all the people saying we're buddy-buddy with Saudi Arabia, and God help us, Qatar. You don't see people marching about that. They don't have hardly any of our interests or values. And yet nobody has a problem with that. As for Iran, you know, you didn't need us to be talked into it by Israel. And that's an insult to Donald Trump. I mean, if you think Donald Trump, tell me the one time you think Donald Trump's been pushed around. By Benjamin Netanyahu? That's the only time? Come on. Here's our complaint. 1979, hostages. 241 Marines killed in Beirut in 1983. Hundreds of American troops killed by Iranian-supplied bombs in Iraq. All the IEDs, all of those, come from Iran. A regime that chants death to America, for 40 or 50 years, and are building a nuclear weapon and say they will use it. I don't think we needed to be convinced by anybody. We have been at war officially since February 28. Pause in June didn't hold. We struck again September 1st. Whether this war is wise, absolutely we can debate that. How it ends, I don't know. Patriots on both sides say it's absolutely wrong, it's absolutely right. I don't know. I don't know how it ends. I think it's justified. I personally think it's the right thing to do because they will use a nuclear weapon. But there's a lot of times, I mean, how many times have we heard people have weapons of mass destruction or whatever else, you know, whatever. But these people are in a special sick, sick, twisted, religious zealot, kill everybody in the name of Allah kind of cult. And that changes them in my book. We have 9/11. They have October 7th. That's the same evil, exactly the same evil. They didn't give a second thought to, we thought, if you didn't live through it, we thought as many as 50,000 Americans could have been in those buildings. It was just by luck that they struck us about 15 minutes too early. We thought the death toll that day would be 50,000. You think they thought there were only 2,000 in there? You think they would have stopped? Well, we got to go early. We want to make sure we're only getting the, you know, janitorial staff. No, no. It's exactly the same evil. Exactly the same evil. And never underestimate how much your enemy hates you. But I think this is all, in the end, all of this is about God. You know, you can say this is about oil. This is about Israel. No, it's not. It's about God. Their God versus our God. Marxists join it because our God is the God of the individual. Our God is the only God of the individual. He does not deal with the collective. He did not come for collective salvation. You do it. You have to accept him. You have to change your life. You're the only one in charge. You control your own attitude, no matter what's happening to you. Our God will allow you to be in a concentration camp and sing. Now, I don't know how these Christians did it, but there is pastor after pastor after pastor, Christian after Christian. I don't know how Corrie Ten Boom did it, but they did it because of that God, the God of the individual. That's what it is. Marxists can't have it, and that God is diametric. I'm sorry, but we are not the same God. Allah is not the God of Abraham, Isaac, and Jacob. Ask them. That's why we have the same enemy. And that's why even on a day like today, we have such hope. Because I know. I know. I know how it ends. I actually know whose God is the real God. I know which one, and no God that preaches hate is God. It's an anti-God. Every God that preaches hate has nothing to do with the God of Abraham, Isaac, and Jacob. By the way, there's more on the front page of glennbeck.com. What happens if America turns against Israel? It's by Pastor Bill Cloud. Everyone in the audience should read it. It's at glennbeck.com right now. 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
0: So one of my favorite authors is Annie Jacobson. She's been on the show for a long time. She's a great journalist. And she just did Nuclear War, a Scenario, great book. Now she's done Biological War, a Scenario. It came out a few months ago. And the scenario was that there's an outbreak of exactly what is happening in Russia today. And people are saying, oh, well, this is all hype. It's all hype. I don't know if it is or not. I don't know. But I know she's an expert on this, and I want to ask her, and I'm going to push her, too. Is this hype, or is this something we'll be concerned about? Next.
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0: On October 7th, 2023, an Israeli firefighter, Danny, faced a nightmare no parent should ever have to endure. 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
19: What's America's place in the world? I'm Dave Anthony. Fox News Secretary of State Marco Rubio plans to tell us in a speech this hour from Greece about freedom and democracy after talks with the Greek foreign minister. Rubio also plans to detail the threats the West is facing. Earlier, he told reporters that Iran is losing its grip on the Strait of Hormuz, with a U.S. naval blockade still in place around their ports.
20: Their economy is in total and complete free fall. I'm happy that for the first time, even the media in the U.S. is beginning to cover what a bad situation Iran faces.
19: Ukraine has hit more Russian oil refineries, retaliating for yet another deadly Russian bombardment that killed at least 21 civilians.
21: In the north of Ukraine, a missile struck a high-rise apartment block, at least three children among the dead there. Ballistic missiles also hit the capital Kyiv at 3 a.m. local time. President Zelensky called the assault one of Russia's biggest ever, saying the energy sector was Moscow's main target.
19: Fox's Jonathan Savage. It is a somber day in Israel, remembering the victims of the October 7th, 2023 Hamas terror attack.
22: 3 years, we are past all that hell that happened.
23: Whenever I come here, there's already a lot of people that I know. Survivors, bereaved families I already met along the line in those 3 years. It is always emotional.
19: More than 1,200 people were murdered, 210 others taken alive and held hostage in Gaza, the last ones finally freed last year in a U.S.-brokered peace deal to end Israel war against Hamas, which left Gaza badly damaged and thousands of Palestinians dead. There's a hearing next hour in Tennessee, a week after convicted murderer Krista Pike survived a lethal injection.
24: Pike's attorneys seek to examine what went wrong. They're calling for the preservation of evidence from the attempted execution while asking the governor to change Pike's sentence to life in prison without the possibility of parole.
19: Fox's Alicia Cunha. Pike is conscious, able to talk, shackled to a hospital bed with burns and blisters on her arms. America's listening to Fox News.
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19: We mentioned Tennessee's botched execution. The U.S. military will use a different method that's never failed, a firing squad, to put Nadal Hassan to death on December 3rd at Fort Hood in Texas, where Hassan, a former Army major, went on the attack in 2009, murdering 12 soldiers and a civilian, wounding 32 others. War Secretary Pete Hegseth recommended the firing squad be used, and President Trump approved it. Hegseth is about to take a trip out to sea.
25: Hegseth will fly out of San Diego to join sailors aboard the Nimitz-class aircraft carrier. The USS Abraham Lincoln is scheduled to return to San Diego tomorrow following a lengthy deployment to the Middle East. The Pentagon says Hegseth will join the crew for lunch and a workout aboard the ship. The Lincoln is ending what has been the second longest deployment since the Vietnam War, marked by reports of food and supply shortages, poor morale, and even some suicide attempts. At the White House, Jared Halpern, Fox News.
19: President Trump will also take a trip to Texas, continuing to campaign for Republicans ahead of the November elections, as Democrats in the attempt to win control of Congress campaign against the president amid poll numbers that show a lot of voters disapprove of the Trump handling of the economy. Fox's Edward Lawrence is at the White House.
26: The president's going to talk about jobs, he's going to talk about the economy, but also try and help the poll numbers for Ken Paxton. This will be the fourth speech by the president outside the White House in the past 5 days. He has been to Nebraska, Ohio, Maryland, and now Texas today. He's in full messaging mode, selling the job growth directly to the American people.
27: Factories being built all over the country, ships being built, everything is being built. There's never been anything like it.
19: Now, in Texas, Republican Ken Paxton's in a tight race with Democrat James Tallarico, one of six Senate contests considered too close to call in Fox News power rankings. On Wall Street, there is a sell-off. The Dow's down 539 points. The Nasdaq's dropping 217 from yesterday's record high, all dragged down by surging Treasury bond yields. I'm Dave Anthony. This is Fox News.
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3: Happy Wednesday, PD. Here's your community broadcaster's forecast for today. Partly cloudy and a pleasant day. High near 80 degrees. It's going to be a beautiful midweek day. Thursday stays the same. And Friday also looking good with 81 as the high. The rain might move in on Saturday.
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2: Hello, America. This is a show that's not for everybody. This is a show for people who don't get their news off TikTok. We're gonna have some interesting conversations. Already have them, had them already today, but we're bringing in Annie Jacobson next. And if you want your news in, 25 seconds, and somebody doing a dance routine to it, you're at the wrong place. There is something going on in Russia. Caveat, we think. I don't know who to trust on this. I know that I have read Annie Jacobson's books for years and years and years, and she is one of the most buttoned-up journalists that I know, and I really respect her point of view. She's just written a must-read. In fact, I think all of her books are must-reads, but the last two was Nuclear War, a Scenario, and it will show you why it's really important not to screw around with nuclear weapons. And the next one was Biological War. Biological War, a Scenario. And her scenario starts with a lab accident and an outbreak in Russia. And it's the same virus that just happened to get loose in a lab in Russia. Now, I don't know who to believe. I don't know what to believe. I am not concerned about this at this point because I don't have enough information. But I don't trust really anybody involved. Annie is here. And yes, she does have a book to sell, but she sold that months ago. It is worth reading, however. She is going to tell us what she knows, what we should be looking for if this is going to escalate, and why we should believe anybody involved. What is this lab? They're saying they still have a problem with bubonic plague. Really? Do you, Russia? Okay. And so that's all this research facility was about, was helping stop these plagues. There was nothing about military or because I don't believe that for a second. But Annie is here next in 60 seconds. First, there's an old saying. The journey of 1,000 miles begins with a single step. And, if you know the ins and outs of Medicare, you know that it can definitely feel like a journey of 1,000 miles. 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And they're not paid to push you towards one particular plan or another. Their job is to help you navigate the process and make an informed decision. First step on a very long journey is getting the right Medicare plan simply by finding somebody who knows the way. The call is free, takes 20 minutes. It's #250. Say the keyword Chapter. #250, keyword Chapter. And yes, I am with Annie Jacobson. Hello, Annie.
3: Hi, Glenn. Good morning.
2: So I'm so glad. Thank you. I know your schedule is busy, and I know you've pushed a lot of stuff around to be able to come on the program today, and I appreciate it. I am being said, my comment, I think, was on Monday. Is that when we found out? Yeah, Monday. I said, oh, good. Lab leak. Looks like Annie Jacobson's book. But I don't know anything about it. They say it's under control. Let's not panic. It can be, if you get antibiotics quickly, it can be taken care of with antibiotics. Let's just play this out. The White House is watching. By saying that, people are saying, and maybe because I've had you on the show, that I am firing people up about this. I'm really not concerned about this virus and what's happening. But I would like to know what you know, and when should we become concerned? What should we be looking for?
3: Yes, okay. So if you just start with the basic facts of this story, last Friday I learned that there was a lab accident at a BSL-3, that's a biosafety level 3, that's a high containment facility in Siberia, and that a lab worker had died of pneumonic plague. That's the story that was reported by local reporters on the ground there in Siberia. Very quickly thereafter, we learned that five hospitals were quarantined, that the leading public health official in Russia went to the area, and most importantly, that the FSB was involved in the quarantine. FSB is the Federal Security Service inside Russia. These guys are armed. They do not mess around. Quarantine is not
2: former KGB.
3: Yes.
2: Yeah.
3: And so the response is so huge. That's why there are all the eyeballs on it. Now we can certainly talk about my analysis of the whole situation.
2: Okay, so we know that all of that happened. And here's the problem. I don't trust Russia, but I also don't trust the health administration. You know, I don't trust the CDC because we've been through this. And I don't want hype. I just want to know what the truth is. So you verified all of those facts. So we know it happened. How many people have died so far? We know two.
3: Yes.
2: Is that right?
3: Well, at this point, Glenn, we don't know the information, and that's the truth. And I've been in contact with sort of very senior people at the State Department, at Fort Detrick, at Los Alamos. And so everybody has eyes on in this situation. And that's what I think is most interesting about what I report in my book in a hypothetical scenario and what is actually happening now. Because also in the playbook of any of this kind of a situation is the fact that the Russian Federation is going to immediately not tell the truth, right, which is a polite way of saying start lying. And so you simply cannot take them at their word. Biological weapons are illegal. Biological warfare is illegal. The State Department, this administration, and the ones previous know, or rather assert, that Russia has an illegal biological weapons program. It is only one of two nations that the State Department will assert as such. So it's North Korea and Russia, illegal biological weapons program. Iran and China, interestingly, are listed in State Department as having a program of concern, which is, of course, a euphemism for probably almost certainly has a biological weapons program.
2: That
3: is where we are. That's what I can really talk about with authority. What people make of all of this, whether they want to panic or belittle it, or that is actually not really that important to me, nor is it important if anyone says, like, she's just trying to sell her books. I mean, first of all, you can get my books out of the library. But of course I want people to read my book. Why would a person write a book if they didn't want people to read it? So
2: yeah,
3: in
2: your books and all of your books are to set records straight. I mean, I go back to your books on Operation Paperclip and everything else, but the last two have been books of warning. Warning. These things are very dangerous. If you see these things, be on high alert. So we should be. Now, the White House says they're monitoring this. Are they? I mean, do you have confidence that we are doing all that we are supposed to do to monitor? And are we ready at all if something is bad?
3: Well, so in this situation, there's a couple important distinctions I think that'll be valuable. And the reason why I mentioned about you can panic or you can, is that I fundamentally believe, I think like you do too, hence your show, is information is powerful. And if you have the information, you don't need to panic because you can make a decision, a more educated decision about what is going on. So you asked about monitoring. So the intelligence community does the monitoring. Those are the satellite, the organizations like NRO, NSA, NGA. They most certainly have eyes on this situation and are looking from above. They want to see what the quarantine perimeter is. They want to see if the village has draconian measures, not just the hospitals. Then there's the State Department, who yesterday sent a demarche to Russia. And what that means is a very strongly worded letter to their Russian counterparts saying, tell us the information, you know, and then there's not really a please. There's kind of like, we demand that. Now, whether or not that happens, who knows? In my experience, that has to do with the relationship, the one-on-one relationships with diplomats. That's why diplomacy is so important, Glenn.
2: So what should we, what would help us? Release of the autopsy records? Or, I mean, because aren't they even denying that this is pneumonic?
3: Of course they are. And look, okay, let me just say something about pneumonic plague. And yes, that is the pathogen in my scenario. Why? Because that is one of the top tier, if not the top tier select one agent that subject matter experts fear most could be used in a biological weapons catastrophe. Now, you can't just, you have to actually engineer the pathogen to be more virulent, to be more transmissible, and to probably defeat medical countermeasures. That is almost certainly, from the subject matters I have spoken to, what is going on in that anti-plague institute there in Irkutsk. We know.
2: So wait. So are you saying this isn't just the pneumonic plague? Or that if it came out of this lab, it's probably not just the pneumonic plague, but it might have been weaponized to make it more? Because it's really, explain what it is.
3: Yes. Well, and by the way, that is the singular reason why all eyes in Washington are on it. You don't have eyes on Washington if someone's bitten by a flea-borne prairie dog or a marmot in Siberia. That is a local outbreak, and everybody knows that. The problem here is that the institute from where this accident occurred is a historically was doing biological weaponeering, and we know that from Soviet defector scientists. Granted, that was 40 years ago. However, if you read the State Department threat assessment, as I have done, you see that it says that it is believed that the illegal biological weapons program of the Cold War has been absorbed into the current program, which indicates that these same facilities that were working then continue to work now.
2: So what does this do?
3: What it does is, I think the positive thing here is it has a lot of eyes. The whole world is very interested in this.
2: No. Tell me about the pneumonic plague. What does it do?
3: Yeah. So bubonic plague, you have to start with that. Flea bite, the pathogen, it's the same pathogen, pneumonic or bubonic. Why? Yersinia pestis. Bubonic, the flea bites you, it goes into your lymph system, you get these giant bulbous necrotic, you know, very painful buboes, hence bubonic. Then it would progress if it moves into the lungs to become pneumonic, hence pneumonia. Okay. That's what happens in the wild. A case of primary pneumonic plague is very rare. You basically have to have an animal cough on you because it's droplet transmission. I'm not kidding. Okay.
2: No, I know.
3: Now, there was actually one case, and I write about this in the book as like a case study, in Colorado 10 years ago of a man who actually got pneumonic plague from his dog coughing in his face. So it does happen. That's not why the entire military intelligence community has eyes on, because it indicates that there were experiments going on in that lab with aerosolized versions of Yersinia pestis. The story that this person dropped a test tube and, you know, it flew up in her face is apocryphal, meaning that is fantasy. Workers who work with pneumonic plague wear protective equipment that is either the PAPR suit or the space suit. Mm-hmm. If you are working with aerosolized pneumonic plague, you're in a space suit. Period. End of story.
2: And so, her dropping, or what, whoever dropping a vial of this thing, you don't believe at all?
3: What I imagine happened, and again, this is imagining, is this woman is dying. She's in a local hospital. She knows she's not supposed to talk about the work that she's doing in the lab. She's dying. She knows she's dying. She understands Yersinia pestis. She's written papers on it. She is a junior scientist. Whether or not she was even the index patient is an entirely different story. But either way, imagine a deathbed confession or a deathbed reveal. That is what I am guessing happened. And that lines up with how it was kind of reported initially.
2: Okay. All right. Hang on. Let me break for 1 minute. I'm going to come back with Annie Jacobson. We're talking about the situation in Siberia and whether or not we should worry about it. And at this point, I think you should just be aware of it. And there's no reason to don't borrow trouble from tomorrow. If trouble's coming, we'll deal with it tomorrow. Just be aware of it. Back with Annie here in just a second. First, let me tell you about the quality of life. You know, is a phrase that we use a lot, but it sounds much more complicated than it really is. Most of the time, quality of life is just being able to do the ordinary things that make your day feel like your day. You know, getting up, moving around, doing what you want to do, being with the people you love. And that's true with animals we love as well. Dogs get older in ordinary things and they become harder. 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I'm back with you.
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2: So, Annie, we only have a couple of minutes left here. How long does it take to incubate? How long does it take before you notice it and then you get sick and then you're dead? Yes. I'm trying to know how long before we know, okay, it's contained.
3: Couple important facts about pneumonic plague. It's an absolute killer. If you get pneumonic plague and you don't take antibiotics within 24 hours, not 25 hours.
2: What kind of antibiotics?
3: A whole array of them. Doxycycline, ciprofloxacin, they're all listed on the CDC.
2: Okay.
3: But this is a 100% killer. COVID was less than 1%. You get pneumonic plague, you don't have antibiotics, you die. Boom, end of story. Now, if you're a worker and you're working with pneumonic plague, you know that, and you are going to take antibiotics immediately. That drops the death rate down to about 17%. Okay? So we're dealing with a major killer. This is why people are so terrified of it. We also know that in the Soviet era, the scientists there, the weaponeers, were working to make it antibiotic resistant. That is kind of page one bioweapons work, which is what fundamental fear is out of the intelligence community, which is what I write in my book. So is there a reason to panic? Well, what you need to do is know the information. It is completely naive and probably downright wrong to say the Russians wouldn't do such a horrible thing. And that is why everyone is worried about it.
2: Yeah, that's not wrong. That's just hysterical if you don't believe that. So, Annie, is there anything we should be looking for as, this is progressing? Or is there a time that we go, okay, we're past this?
3: Well, the good news is that we are kind of passing it, meaning you asked me about the incubation period. It's very quick. It's 1 to 3 days. It's a fulminant disease, meaning it strikes quickly and it kills like lightning. So every day that passes and there hasn't been a report of some kind of horrific pneumonic plague in Paris, we are out of the woods, so to speak. Now, what the FSB actually did to shut that down, that is what I would guess the intelligence community wants to know most. Because as I write in my book, you have to mitigate the threat within 24 to 48 hours. Russia knows that. We know that. What Russia did to shut that down is absolutely the most interesting thing to me, because that is what I'm guessing they did. And that is actually great for the rest of the world, separate from the fact that they're doing illegal biological weapons engineering, But that's great for the rest of the world, but it's terrible for those 200 people in quarantine. What happened to them?
2: Mm. Annie, as always, great to talk to you. Thank you so much. Can you make your next book a little less scary? Just a little bit.
3: Sunshine.
5: You're not going to do it, are you? Yeah. Annie, thanks a lot. I appreciate it. God bless you.
3: Thank you.
5: Biological war, a scenario. You know, I'm seeing online people saying, you know, this is all hype. This is all hype. I'm not trying to hype it. I just don't believe that a lack of information or dismissing or rolling your eyes is something that could be this serious is wise. You know, you should know the information so you're able to calm other people down. You know, what she said there at the end, you're sitting with somebody that like, have you heard what's going on in Russia? I mean, we could all die. You know, it looks like we're passing that. We're still a few days away, but it looks like we're passing that point. You know, maybe you have some antibiotics on hand. Have you gone to the CDC? You know, that way you're not panicking. That's what information does for you. And, you know, people who are hyping this and trying to get you all freaked out about it, okay, that's a different category than the one I think I'm in. I'm just saying, here's what's happening. Here's what we know. Here's what we don't know. Be informed and go and live your life. All right. More in just a minute. We're going to talk about France and their debt and why does that matter to us next. First, decades ago, somebody in your family made a decision. They took a videotape, a roll of film, those photographs or cassette tapes. They labeled them. They put them someplace safe and they kept them. And because they did, you know, that everything on them actually kind of mattered. They thought it mattered enough to save, and they were probably very right. Saving something once doesn't mean it's preserved forever, however. 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
9: Happy Wednesday, PD. Here's your community broadcaster's forecast for today. Partly cloudy and a pleasant day. High near 80 degrees. It's going to be a beautiful midweek day. Thursday stays the same. And Friday also looking good with 81 as the high. The rain might move in on Saturday.
10: 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You are listening to the O'Reilly Update. Coming up next, the news with Mike Slater.
11: Thank you, Bill. It is Wednesday, October 7th, 2026. Here's what's happening today in America. Bombing California, paychecks increasing, riots in France, and a total bomb. It's all coming up, and Bill is going to be here with your message of the day. But first, ridiculous headline here we need to debunk. The lamestream is making it seem like Trump said Iran should, or he would let Iran drop a nuclear bomb in Los Angeles. or San Diego. Trump was in Nebraska and talking about gas prices. The president said it's a small price to pay for keeping

0: keeping the world safe, keeping our country safe. They could take out a city. Let them take out Los Angeles. Let them take out San Diego. That's a very small price to pay, and it's going to be over with very soon. It's essentially already over with. He obviously was saying we shouldn't let them do that, which is why he had to attack Iran, like decades of presidents said we should do. Newsom said Donald Trump's now saying our foreign enemies should take out Los Angeles and San Diego. A lamestream headline in the Washington Post, California leaders slammed Trump for saying Iran could take out LA or San Diego. Yeah, they could have, which is why Trump said what we did was necessary so that they cannot. Americans' paychecks are growing even faster and the prices are rising. Real weekly wages rose 0.3% in August compared with a year earlier. That's the third straight month of inflation-adjusted year-over-year pay gains. So yes, there is some inflation, but wages are outpacing inflation and have been throughout Trump's presidency. Inflation-adjusted weekly wages, that's real wages, have risen in 16 of the last 18 months since Trump's inauguration. Wages are up 1.5% during Trump's second term. Under Biden, real wages fell 3.9%. No sign of the protests, riots in France slowing down over a week now. Started off as a student protest for better school conditions, has turned into a massive migrant-led riot across the country. The Interior Ministry says 250,000 people have been rioting. Left-wing groups that have taken over these riots say it's twice as many. Almost 2,000 schools closed across the country. Hundreds injured, many thousands arrested. At least 24 schools have been set on fire. Tom Cruise's new movie, it's a total bust digger. The director said, after being told about the terrible reviews, he said, I think definitely it's an uncommon film. It's a provoking film. 51% Rotten Tomato score. It cost $135 million just to produce. Usually it's double that to market. $135 million to make it. Opening weekend, $8 million. Yikes. And Tom Cruise has never yet won an Oscar. I'm Mike Slater from the podcast Politics by Faith. Bill O'Reilly has your message of the day. Next.
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1: Time now for the O'Reilly Update message of the day. On this Wednesday, I'm thinking about the midterm vote. I predict there's going to be a fairly low turnout across the country. I believe that because many Americans, perhaps most, are fed up with both parties, they will stay home. The folks are not getting what they want from either Republicans or Democrats. I cannot back that up with hard data, but that's my assessment of the situation. The GOP, Grand Old Party, is now fighting for its life in many red states, including Nebraska. The reason is high prices and instability surrounding the Iranian situation. A new poll from McLaughlin and Associates finds 61% of Americans say the U.S. economy is actually getting worse. Just 32% think the economy is improving. That is a colossally bad number for the incumbent president, Donald Trump. So summing up, I do not believe it's going to be a high turnout. I think both parties have big deficits. They have to slug it out. If the Iran situation is settled, the numbers will change very fast, giving the GOP some momentum. Big if. I'm Bill O'Reilly. I approve the message by writing it. You can reach me, Bill at BillO'Reilly.com, Bill at BillO'Reilly.com, name in town if you wish to opine. Now let's go to the mail. Kim Unsicker, Fort Myers, Florida. Hey, Bill, I have a question. In watching last night, you said you don't purchase anything on the internet. So you never buy from Amazon, Walmart, etc. I buy with my credit card. I don't buy directly from those outlets. I buy with my credit card. Therefore, if something goes wrong, American Express will help me out or be responsible. I never send money to people, to human beings, particularly those I don't know, but I never send money to anybody. Now, use a credit card, you have some protections there. That's how you do it. Richard Horowitz, Las Vegas. Mr. O'Reilly, maybe the president should nationalize all oil companies and fire the top executives. They are really the problem with Iran. Well, first of all, Richard, real world alert, the president cannot nationalize private industry. Okay, we have a capitalistic system. So you would have to go through Congress to do that and pass new laws to do that. Can't just say, bingo, you do what I say because I'm president. Private company, private property. Got to stay and understand our system. So here is a letter using our text number. And you can get that on BillO'Reilly.com. There it is. So Michael Smith did that, Winston-Salem, North Carolina. Hey, Mr. O'Reilly, really appreciate your interview with Dr. Navarro. I was quite surprised by his comments about Canada's relationship with China. Everybody's surprised because it's a very complicated situation. And, people don't know what's happening and why it's happening. And it's partially the fault of the Trump administration. They need to have somebody out there explaining all this. Not just the president standing on the tarmac. 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
1: The O'Reilly Update brings you something you might not know. 22 years ago today, President George W. Bush and Vice President Dick Cheney conceded there were no weapons of mass destruction in Iraq. The admission ended a year-long hunt to find the material that justified the U.S. invasion. Here is the story. After 9/11, the Bush administration adopted a doctrine of preemption, the belief that the nation could not afford to wait for a potential terror attack in order to materialize before taking action. The primary fear was a nightmare scenario in which a hostile rogue state armed with non-conventional weapons supplied nuclear, chemical, or biological assets to terrorist networks, countries like Iran. At the same time, U.S. intel believed Iraq possessed weapons of mass destruction. The dictator Saddam Hussein's own behavior reinforced that suspicion. He feared that if his regional adversaries, Iran again, realized he had no WMD capability, Iraq would appear vulnerable. As a result, he deliberately misled his generals, telling them he did have hidden weapons. The U.S. invaded Iraq in March 2003. After the capture of Baghdad, the Americans scoured the nation for stockpiles of illegal weapons. None were found. On October 7th, 2004, the Iraq Survey Group released their findings. The report stated that Saddam Hussein only possessed the knowledge of producing weapons of mass destruction. Later that day, President Bush defended the invasion when speaking with reporters in Pennsylvania.
6: Based on all the information we have to date, I believe we were right to take action, and America is safer today with Saddam Hussein in prison.
1: 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A recent survey from Gallup finds just 21% of Americans believe the war in Iraq was worth the cost to the nation. 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
12: Stocks are losing ground after yesterday's records for the NASDAQ and S&P. Investors are waiting for the Federal Reserve's minutes from the September meeting when the Fed raised interest rates. Crude oil prices rose today and yields on U.S. Treasuries are higher. The 30-year Treasury yield up to 5.7%, the highest level since 2002. UPS is cutting holiday hiring for the second year. It's a sign of UPS dealing with tighter spending and its pullback on shipments for its largest customer, Amazon. UPS has said it wants to focus on more profitable customers. This year, it will hire 100,000 seasonal employees across the U.S., about 9% fewer than 2025. That's your Fox Business Report. I'm Jenny Cosola. Invested in you.
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22: In defense of the Western spirit, Elisa Brady, Fox News. Secretary of State Marco Rubio giving a speech in Athens on democracy and threats facing the West.
23: Over time, we in the West came to feel ashamed of the very things that made us exceptional. We felt embarrassed that our achievements set us apart from the rest of the world. Our prosperity somehow became a source of guilt. we no longer believed we deserved and had earned our greatness.
22: Also warning about transferring decisions to global bureaucracies and calling this an inflection point for civilization. President Trump heads to Texas, where the state attorney general Ken Paxton is in a tight Senate race. And Axios reports he's describing the conflict with Iran and gas and diesel prices as a drag on his campaign.
0: That leaked audio of Paxton criticizing President Trump's policies again makes him the only Republican in recent memory to say something negative about President Trump and not immediately get counterpunched by the president. That is a significant thing, and it goes to show how critical Texas is to the folks here.
22: Fox's Peter Ducey at the White House. In the latest Fox polling, Democrat James Tallarico has a two-point edge over Paxton. Forecasters warning the Gulf Coast to prepare for Tropical Storm Isaias, which has formed off eastern Mexico, expected to strengthen into the first Atlantic hurricane this season tomorrow before a possible landfall between Mississippi and the Florida Panhandle late Friday or early Saturday. A solemn day of remembrance in Israel, 3 years since the October 7th Hamas attacks that killed more than 1,200, with others taken hostage to Gaza. Natalie Samandaji survived the massacre at the Nova Music Festival.
2: I owe it to all those who no longer have a voice, who can't tell their story, who can't share the truth about what happened on that day. I owe it to them to be their voice.
22: She says she also has compassion for innocent lives lost on the other side. 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
22: An assurance from Russia that there's no risk of a plague epidemic after a lab worker's death.
4: Russia's health watchdog says it's winding down precautionary measures because there's no risk of a widespread outbreak of deadly disease. It follows international concern over the death of a 28-year-old working at a plague institute in Siberia. We're told none of the 200 people quarantined in the aftermath has shown symptoms of illness. US officials have called on the Russians to share more of what they know, and President Trump offered American help if needed. The World Health Organization says it too needs further information to understand what happened. Jonathan Savage, Fox News.
22: So far, the WHO has been calling the risk to the general public very low. Days after a 12-year-old girl was shot and killed in Baltimore, an arrest.
24: Last Saturday, 12-year-old Chloe Ishway was killed at Leon Day Park. She was a bystander when two men opened fire on each other after arguing about a parking spot. Four other people were injured. Hours before a candlelight vigil for Chloe on Tuesday, detectives announced an arrest. 23-year-old Tyree Reynolds was taken into custody. He's facing charges including murder and attempted murder. He does have a prior record. The Baltimore Sun reports he was convicted in 2021 of assault and use of a firearm during commission of a felony and sentenced to 5 years. Police say they're still searching for the other man who opened fire and was seen arguing with Reynolds. Jessica Rosenthal, Fox News.
22: In a Tennessee courtroom, a hearing getting underway a week after a convicted killer, Krista Pike, survived a lethal injection attempt. Her attorneys are asking for her death sentence to be changed to life in prison. A sell-off on Wall Street right now. The Dow is down 395 points. The S&P also in the red. The NASDAQ down 138. For the S&P and the NASDAQ, it's a retreat from record highs. And Lisa Brady, Fox News.
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5: Happy Wednesday, PD. Here's your community broadcaster's forecast for today. Partly cloudy and a pleasant day. High near 80 degrees. It's going to be a beautiful midweek day. Thursday stays the same. And Friday also looking good with 81 as the high. The rain might move in on Saturday.
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7: So glad you're there. It's the Brian Kilmeade Show coming your way on this Wednesday. Thanks so much for listening. Our chance to talk about what's happening around the world while being located at 40th and 6th in Midtown Manhattan. So there's so much going on today. October 7th, you think of the horrific attacks in Israel from Gaza, from Hamas, and what has happened since 3 years ago. Do you believe it? 3 years ago? Up to the Middle East on its head. I mean, we also had the midterm elections, nonstop intrigue. I'm going to go through that this hour. We're going to be joined by Rich Lowry, too. Did an interview with Mark Thiessen, breaking down some of the midterm elections. That's going to be in this hour. Also, we have Marco Rubio, who's going to be going over to Greece, where democracy was really founded, and he's going to be giving a prolific speech, by all accounts, rerouting our focus on what democracy brings, how communism fails, socialism's a joke, and what we where it came from, what our founding fathers did to formulate our Declaration of Independence, but most importantly, the Constitution, where they reached to. It really is increasing. That's why the Secretary of State's going to be giving a speech there. And I just know he probably wrote the whole thing himself, because this is what he imbues. This is what drives him. So we'll talk about that, and also talk about what's happening with the Cornell case today, because it's endlessly intriguing. It puts the fraternity system on trial. It puts politics on trial. It puts the law on trial in New York State with this alleged gang rape that took place. And 2 years later, do you go back and take those former students, and do you take their degrees away? Do you put them in jeopardy criminally? And why is Letitia James actually doing the investigation? I mean, she has no experience in doing this. She's already said the woman's innocent and these guys are all guilty, basically, to paraphrase. But to begin with, I think we should really start with October 7th and what has changed. Before October 7th, our country was moving towards, the Middle East was moving towards the Abraham Accords. It looked like Saudi Arabia, with Joe Biden as president, without using the word Abraham Accords, because Trump used it. They were trying to get Saudi Arabia involved. Saudi Arabia told Saudi Arabia's MBS, the prince in charge, told Brett, we're looking to get normalized relations with Israel. It would have just been the ripple effect. The whole region would have accepted Israel. And then October 7th happens, everything goes crazy. Now, Israel lived every day with the threat in the north of Hezbollah. Israel lived every day with the threat of Hamas in Gaza. Israel lived for a while, until Assad was overthrown, with the threat in Syria, because you had Hezbollah spreading out there, militias forming there, always looking to take out Israel. That was the motherlode for them. But after they killed 1,200 innocent people, literally, they were aimed for innocent, it was up for Israel to turn up the heat and take out Hamas, or their entire leadership. And at the same time knew that Hezbollah attacks were coming, and they indeed came, clear at the whole north of the country. And they did the beepers and the pagers and flat out intelligence, killed Nasrallah. But a lot of people decide to make Israel the bad guy in all this since. So here's Brett McGurk, who wrote a great book. I'm in the middle of reading it now. We probably have him on this show. He worked for four presidents, Democrats and Republicans. He was working for Biden at the time. And here he talked about October 7th and what his conversation with Prime Minister Netanyahu was about. Cut 23.
8: He's already gotten on the phone with Netanyahu, and Netanyahu says one thing to him on that day. He says, Joe, in the Middle East, if you're weak, you're roadkill. And they think we're weak. And what he meant was not only the horrific events going on from Hamas, but Hezbollah, you got 30,000 troops in the north, in Iran, and this very real concern that this was not a one-off attack. It was kind of the first of another shoe's about to drop, and that's what we're then dealing with in that first week.
7: Yeah, Israel's prime minister, President Isaac Herzog, weighed in. Cut 21.
9: We want peace. We want peace with our neighbors. We did not seek that war. It was waged upon us by horrific, barbaric terrorists. We went out to fight, and we changed the route of the Middle East with our heroic fighters. And all the rest is bashing and attacking around us all over the place, blaming Israel for all the faults. But the truth of the matter is that Israel is protecting the West and the free world by its activities.
7: It's 100% true. And one day you'll realize this. I'm not sure why you don't. I'm not saying you, but people around you. Because of TikTok and this international push to vilify Israel, all I have to tell you is, on October 7th, the day after the attacks, Israel hadn't done one thing in retaliation yet. And there were protests against Israel on college campuses here in New York City and on the streets. Two of these people protesting are likely to be congresswomen from New York in the next cycle. What did Israel do to warrant an attack from a terror group? Nothing. They gave them Gaza. They gave them some freedom. They're allowed to work into Israel. Tons of money. They built tunnels. What did Hamas do? Build fortresses. What did Egypt do? Say, that place is a mess. I'm putting up a wall. You can't get out. And because of that, it ended up not being like Syria. Syria was brutal. Not one person protesting against Syria. But because Syrians could leave to Turkey and Jordan and Europe, millions, I'm talking about 15 million left. So when innocent people in Gaza did not want to be targeted, Egypt said, we're not lifting the wall. Don't even ask. When the Biden administration said, hey, can you let some refugees in? They said, don't even ask again. The answer is no. We do not want the Palestinians in our country. To Jordan, we do not want the Palestinians in our country. The entire region didn't want the Palestinians in the country. They don't like them. And they certainly hate Hamas. So when we go after Hamas, Israelis go after Hamas, they have to push people to the left, push people to the right, and they have to get into the tunnels which are underneath hospitals, schools, and playgrounds. It was an impossible situation. And yes, innocent people died. But I have to say, none were targeted. That's why it's never genocide. Here's Brett McGurk, Cut 22.
8: Just trying to figure out what was happening. And it came, I describe it as coming together in jagged pieces. You're seeing what's in the social media. You're seeing open sources. You're seeing a lot of intelligence information. Very unclear, but was clear by late morning, completely unprecedented event. Started with rockets. We got news of rockets. And then the incursions, which we now know over a dozen points in the border, about thousands of Hamas, very well-organized assault. When I walked in the Oval Office about late morning, and President Biden, he looked very pale.
7: Yeah, and Biden said, I'm going to go and visit. I'm going to visit the entire region. I'm going to go to Jordan. I'm going to go to Egypt. And I'm going to go to Israel. Then there was an alleged attack that Israel was blamed on at a hospital. And the whole world went in flames. Turns out Israel didn't do it. It was a misfired Hamas rocket that shot at a hospital. Israel got blamed. But because of that, the Jordan king said, don't come. And because of that, the Egyptian president said, don't come. Israel killed innocent people. I don't want you coming over because you're perceived to be on Israel's side. So Joe Biden said, how did I get myself into this mess? Brett McGurk comes back and says, you're the one who brought it up. You're the one who said, I'm going to come visit. And he did. I do want to talk about the midterms, too, before we get to our piece with Mark Thiessen. And that is Texas. Texas is front and center. Why is Texas even close? Why is Ken Paxton even losing? Tallarico can speak well, has backtracked on almost all his policies, and the people of Texas are being duped. This guy's as left-wing radical as anyone that would run in California. Cornyn would have been the candidate that everybody liked in the Senate and most people liked in Texas. Some conservatives, MAGA movement, don't like him. I'm one of the people that saw nothing but class and experience and leadership, fundraising ability. Ken Paxton, a really good attorney general, very loyal to Trump, very MAGA, got it. Probably would be a really good senator, but and he beat Senator Cornyn, even without Trump's endorsement. That's a fact. But then he got lazy. He's not even campaigning. He's not good on the stump. He's not good fighting for his own case. Now he's got caught complaining about Trump's RNC that was there. And he's complaining about that Washington's really running. You know, Washington's really running his campaign. He has no say. What a whiner. But it's real close. It's too close to call. But Michigan's the most intriguing race. And it's the scariest because this Abdul El-Sayed is lying about everything. Medicare for all. People only care about gas prices. What about your radical views? What about your appearance with socialists? What about your endorsement of AOC? What about your endorsement of Bernie Sanders? Would they even endorse you if you weren't a socialist? And here he is with Martha. We're continuing to say Hassan Piker doesn't define me. Hassan Piker is responsible for you. That's a fact. Cut 16.
10: This campaign was never about a streamer in California. This campaign was always about the price of gas and groceries, whether or not you could see a doctor when you get sick in the United States. I know every time I have a conversation here that he's going to come up. And the question is not about a relationship I got with a streamer in California. It's not a relationship. The reason I have a conversation with him is the same reason I have a conversation with you, because I want to talk to the folks out here who I want to have a conversation with.
7: So he's allowed to get away with that. I would just come back and say, you appeared on his show 10 times. This is what he said about you. This is what he just said about you. He further says, I'm going to let him distance himself, but he knows basically who's in his corner. Here he is again talking about Piker. Cut 17.
11: Stop asking me about a streamer in California.
10: He's a streamer.
11: Hassan Piker is a streamer.
10: This campaign is not about a streamer in California. A streamer in California. A streamer in California. A social media person in California. A social media person in California. A Twitch streamer in California.
11: A streamer in California.
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7: Yeah, that streamer's got millions of views, and without whom, you would not even be a legitimate candidate. So when we come back, I talked to Mark Thiessen on Fox and Friends. I thought the segment was really good, so I want to bring the whole thing back in its entirety. He breaks down three of the races that are most intriguing, and Republicans fighting to keep it, places like Nebraska, stunning, Kansas, stunning, and for the Democrats, they're defending Minnesota. It's nuts. Crazy time. Brian Kilmeade Show, so glad you're here, and a busy Wednesday. 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
6: From his mouth to your ears, it's Brian Kilmeade.
7: Yeah, I'm looking at the power rankings that Fox put out, and it really makes it interesting. We've never seen anything like this. I mean, it could, the Republicans could hold on to the Senate and House, and they could lose both because so many states are in play. Like, whoever thought if you're a Democrat, Minnesota would be in play? Whoever thought if you're a Republican, Kansas would be in play, or Arkansas? But that's just some of the intriguing things that are going on. The new power rankings are out. We're going to go over it in detail. North Carolina, it seems like Republicans have given up on that. And in, you know, South Carolina, the Republicans can't give up on that because Lindsey Graham's sister. They can't give up on Arkansas, as I mentioned. They can't. They can actually say they got a legitimate shot in New Hampshire and Michigan. Michigan especially. If you saw Mike Rogers yesterday, you see how formidable he is. And El Saeed, the more comments that he makes, more interviews he does, the hostility in which he brings, and the disingenuousness in which he comes out with his statements, pretending not to be a socialist. I mean, if I'm in Michigan, come on. You have two, you put in Republican governors there before. You haven't put a senator into the Senate from Michigan since 96. But Rogers, military, FBI, really not big Trump, not big Bush. He's his own Republican. And they even got his son serving right now. So to me, he represents Michigan, but it's up to the people. We'll see. Now, I caught up to Mark Thiessen on Fox and Friends today, and I wanted to bring back the interview. And keep in mind, there's a little bit of a visual with it, and you see the numbers. But essentially, these are the states in play. Here's my interview.
0: So President Trump is ramping up his midterm blitz big time, stopping in Texas today again, marking less than 4 weeks until Election Day. This comes as Fox News' power rankings are now out. Everybody's talking about it. They show Democrats playing defense with the potential to see upsets in Minnesota, New Hampshire, and Oregon. Meanwhile, Republicans could face some close races. Same thing. Red dominates like Arkansas with Tom Cotton in Florida, Idaho, Mississippi, Nebraska. South Carolina is still likely, but still, it's a good contest. And South Dakota. Here to break it down, some of these potential upsets is Fox News contributor Mark Thiessen. Mark, first off, how is this happening? How is Kansas this close?
1: It's remarkable. This is one of the most Republican states in the country, and in the Senate, no Democrat has won since 1932 when FDR was president. Donald Trump won this state by 16 points in 2024. He won it by 20 points in 2016, and yet right now Roger Marshall is down by 3 points in the New York Times Siena poll, It is a nail biter for Republicans.
0: He's an impactful senator. You know, he's got somebody who's sitting on his hands. So yeah. I really find that surprising. But the president will go there and look to motivate his base because that's going to be the key. So let's move on and talk about this race. So Michelle Tafoya against Lieutenant Governor Flanagan. Peggy Flanagan's got some problems. She's trying to put them all on Tim Walz. But the massive fraud is really kicking the people of Minnesota off. Plus, Michelle Tafoya is an excellent candidate.
1: Yeah, and she's not a politician. She is a very well-known sportscaster. And again, what's remarkable about how well she's doing is that in an election when Kansas is actually a swing state, the idea that Minnesota, which is one of the bluest states, I mean, Minnesota has voted Democrat in 13 straight presidential elections. It's the longest streak in the history of the country. There's not another state that has that kind of a streak. This is the state that gave us Tim Walz and Ilhan Omar. She's doing well because one simple word, the F word, fraud.
0: Right.
1: She is tying Flanagan to this Somali fraud scandal in which hundreds of millions of dollars were stolen from the taxpayers, and Democrats may pay a price for that.
0: We'll see. I have not seen a poll that has her less than 2 points down. So, I mean, more than 2 points down. And I want to take out this race, too. So why Senator Ricketts is being challenged by independent Dan Osborne? This is likely GOP. How do you view it?
1: It shouldn't be even in our discussion. We shouldn't be talking about Nebraska. But he's down by 1 to 4 points, 1 to 3 points in a number of polls. Like Kansas, Nebraska's a farm state, so there's the price of fertilizer, the price of diesel fuel, the tariffs are very unpopular with American farmers. And again, if there's a blue wave, then this could be in play. It's likely that Ricketts is going to win, but the fact that President Trump is going to have to campaign in Nebraska in the closing days of a midterm election is pretty stunning.
0: So as John Harbaugh likes to say, just get the win. Doesn't matter how it looks. Get the win should be the GOP focus. And of course, the Democrats have history on their side. Take a quick look at the map. Likely GOP is the dark red. Solid GOP is the dark red. Likely is slightly lighter. And of course, the battlegrounds everywhere. I cannot believe I'm saying Texas. We didn't have a chance to talk about Michigan and New Hampshire, but they arguably will be as good as race as any in the country. Thanks so much. Mark Thiessen, appreciate it.
1: Thanks, Brian.
7: So look, we didn't get a chance to jump into New Hampshire and really heavily, and we didn't take a chance to get into Michigan at all. But that argument could be even more intriguing. Oregon's a big surprise, huge surprise. We'll see what's going to happen. Could there be a wave that just says, I'm so mad about diesel prices, I'm so mad about gas prices? But if you could see what the president's doing because of that and know it's temporary, My sense is people see the big picture, because nothing's going to go down when Democrats get in. They don't drill at all.
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1: Can you clarify, are you a member of the DSA? Is that why you support Medicare for All? Just so voters are clear on where you stand.
2: I support Medicare for All so that people that I know across the state have health care. I mean, it's the worst thing in the world for somebody to lay there at night and not know what's happening to them, what is happening, pain in their chest, and be afraid to go and get the services that they need because they know they can't afford it. And they can't afford the drugs that, Big Pharma's charging.
3: So that is Troy Jackson in a debate with Susan Collins. We're saying people lying in their bed at night need health care. That's why I want Medicare for All. As soon as somebody tells you, I want Medicare for All, just know they are unserious and never looked at the math. It'll cost almost 2/3 of the entire budget before we pay on interest on the debt. And guess who's going to be angry about it? The people that are being served with it, 65 and up. Rich Lowry knows this, editor of National Review. Rich, and you know who else knows that? Hakeem Jeffries. You know who else knows that? Chuck Schumer. Medicare for All doesn't work. So why are we letting them get away with it? That's Troy Jackson last night.
4: Yeah, so this is a key if Republicans are going to limit their losses, is just hitting the

0: those kind of ideas hard. It's a discredited idea, as you point out, ruinously expensive, would be hugely disruptive to everyone's healthcare arrangements. And we had a debate about this, you know, 4 or 5 years ago, and the Medicare for All people lost, as they should have, but you have it, a lot of these candidates around the country talking about it. So making the Democrats unacceptable, that's the key to limiting Republican losses this year.
1: Right, but, I know it's going to be
0: polling,
1: tough.
0: You don't know whether to believe the polling anywhere, or certainly in Maine, given what happened last time around. Collins outperformed her polling, you know, by double digits, but that one's looking real close.
1: Here's what Susan Collins said about that. Cut 11.
2: I have to respond to that because it's just not true. I have never voted to cut the Medicaid program. Never. I have never voted to cut Medicare. I've voted to expand the Medicare program so that it would cover more services. What Troy is proposing is for big government to take over the entire healthcare service. I don't think that works well. I also would mention that I was a decisive vote to retain the Affordable Care Act.
1: And you don't have to remind President Trump about that.
0: Yeah.
1: Is that the retort you wanted?
0: Yeah, look, it works in Maine. She has forged an independent political brand there. You just listen to that clip, if you knew nothing about her, you're like, wait a minute, this is a good politician? But she is a really good politician. She's a fit for her state. And if there's anyone who's going to be a survivor this year, it's Susan Collins.
1: I think so, too. I'm optimistic about that race from her perspective. Mm-hmm. When it comes to Michigan, I'm not sure what's going on there, because I look at Rogers. He'd be the perfect answer for Michigan. He's not big MAGA. You know, he's got a military background, understands that he's not in a red state necessarily, and yet he's having a real tough time with Abdul Saeed, who now claims to be, making it tough when people claim to be something they're not, and that is a capitalist. Listen to him try to distance himself again from Hassan Piker, who we know is his spiritual animal, who says, I propelled him. He came to me for direction and momentum, and I gave it to him on my platform. Cut 19.
3: This campaign was never about a streamer in California. This campaign was always about the price of gas and groceries, whether or not you could see a doctor when you get sick in the United States. I know every time I have a conversation here that he's going to come up. And the question is not about a relationship I got with a streamer in California. It's not a relationship. The reason I have a conversation with him is the same reason I have a conversation with you, because I want to talk to the folks out here who I want to have a conversation with.
1: And he's talking to Martha, but it's remarkable how little he's been
0: pressed. Martha to campaign with him. He didn't ask Martha to campaign with him. You know, he keeps on saying streamer in California, but he was in Michigan for a reason, right? Because El Saeed wanted him out there and shares core beliefs with the guy. Problem in Michigan, though, you know, it can be a tough year for Republicans overall. Midterms like this always are. It's a blue state. And El Saeed, although he's a radical, I find him stomach turning. He has a personality. You know, he has some appeal. Jesse Waters, even after that interview with him, the next day said, I kind of like the guy. So I think Rogers has an uphill climb there, unfortunately.
1: So let's go over to Minnesota. Here's Peggy Flanagan talking about what a tough time she's having with, she is having a tough time with Michelle Tafoya, Cut 25.
4: We know exactly what Michelle Tafoya is. She is a MAGA Republican who is lockstep with Donald Trump on literally everything.
1: Look, she's a former sideline reporter, very knowledgeable. She's proven that over the last 5 years since she left sports. But people of Minnesota seem to really like her.
0: Mm-hmm. Yeah, there's no substitute for that in politics, and she's made it unexpectedly close, and this is one of the weird dynamics this year. You look at Michigan, you know, and I would say Rogers probably underdog at the moment, but he has a real shot to win. You look at Minnesota, you'd think a state there's, you know, it should be a 15-point lead. It's not. But then you look at red states that you would think would be naturally just easy for Republicans, and they're tied or a little bit behind. So it's a weird dynamic where the blue states are tougher than Democrats would have expected, but Republicans are in more trouble in deep red states than they would have thought.
1: So out of Arkansas, Nebraska, and Texas, what worries you the most for a Democrat from the Republican perspective?
0: Texas. I still kind of think Paxton is going to win, but he has a lot of baggage, obviously. He's just not a good politician. He's not out there. You have all these tapes of him whining for why he's doing so poorly.
1: Amazing.
0: Yeah, and that's really the keystone, because if Tallarico wins there, the map unlocks for Democrats. It gets much easier. If Republicans can hold Maine, which we were just talking about, and Texas, then you really got to, you know, you got to get a semi-democratic sweep in like Iowa and Kansas, Ohio, Alaska. Maybe that could happen, but it's much harder. So Texas is really the one we should be watching closely, and it's not highly encouraging at the moment.
1: So, you know, the Fed's going to be chiming in today, but right now he says, Kevin Warsh, we're almost at full unemployment at 4.2%. You know, the poverty level is at a rate that we haven't seen in 60 years. And then you have growth. We have the growth has gone up than we originally projected. But what you have is high gas and diesel.
0: Yeah.
1: Do you think that is the hardest thing for Republicans to overcome?
0: Yeah, it's a prices election, clearly. And that's the big problem, because tariffs at the margin have increased prices. Obviously, gas and diesel are up at the moment, and you have all the Biden inflation baked into prices people experience at the grocery store and elsewhere. So if it's a wipeout, that's going to be the reason why. And as you know, it's kind of weird, right? Because every other economic indicator is fantastic, but this one is really important to people. Real wages, you know, not just is your paycheck more, but does it buy you more at the pump and at the grocery store matters a lot to people. And every poll is flashing red on this, that people are really upset about it.
1: So here's the president yesterday, cut one.
5: Well, I don't know exactly. When you look at the American voters, we're doing better. We're taking in trillions of dollars of investment. We have more jobs. You know, more people are working in America today than at any time in history. The poverty rate is the best it's ever been in terms of individual. That includes African American, Asian American, Hispanic American. Poverty rate is the single best poverty rate, meaning lowest poverty rate we've ever had. The individual rate on individual people are making more money than they've ever made. And if you take a look around, we have more jobs right now in the United States of America than at any time in the history of our country.
1: So it's frustrating for him, and he's just looking to max out the vote. And what I thought was interesting is Senator Thune seems, you know, relative, and also they say South Dakota's in problem, but he's in, Senator Thune seems reluctant to put money into Minnesota. So I want you to comment on the president and then that.
0: Well, I think the president's message there is great, except for prices. You know, that's the problem. But otherwise, the economy's going, firing on all cylinders. I don't know whether I'd reach, and I haven't talked to people about this, so I don't have a great view, whether I'd reach in Minnesota or I'd spend everything I could on defense. Maybe the latter, but they should obviously be emptying out everything they got, because this is a thing that could make a difference. If there's a bit of a polling error, you know, that could hold the Senate for them, or if there's a tilt at the end, that could hold the Senate for them, or if this money makes a difference, and they just got to be pouring it into as many negative ads as they possibly can.
1: So, Rich, it's a right turn, but I'm just going to bring it up anyway. You wrote a column about the Cornell gang rape case, and you said the system worked in the Cornell 7 case. In what way?
0: Well, this woman, she has this encounter. In the immediate aftermath, she's kind of laughing it off. A terrible night. You know, this shouldn't have happened. But then a month later, she decides this is really bad. This is a terrible experience, and I was assaulted. She goes, talks to the police for two days, and they produce a 6-page, single-spaced statement, sworn statement, about her account of what happened. She makes handwritten notations on this. I believe she said in the interview transcript, I'm highly confident in this. The DA goes through it, and the problem with it is there's never any instance where she alleges that she was actually coerced or didn't consent to anything. So it just wasn't, there was no crime alleged in it. So it's not the DA's job, as he pointed out in the statement he released, to go back and say, can you make this, you know, your sworn statement worse? You know, he just said that there's nothing to investigate, because obviously the guys, their account is going to be different and exculpatory of them. So if her sworn statement doesn't allege a crime, where's the crime? And then Cornell does an extensive investigation. They expel two of the guys, suspend two of them. One who's graduated, they make a persona non grata. Then two others who weren't really involved, they've got to do various trainings and whatnot. So they also produced a report that we're now seeing that basically accords with the woman's sworn statement. It was terrible, shouldn't happen, but it appears to have been consensual. So you don't just prosecute people based on vibes or on a political agenda, and it seems as though now that she's changed her story 2 years later, that's what's going to happen, thanks to, under the auspices of one of the most biased and politicized prosecutors in the country, in the form of Attorney General Letitia James.
1: So I know it's nuts that our governor's view in New York of way to move forward is to give it to the most politically polarizing person in Albany. So just nuts. But I want to bring you to a phone call that just emerged. Weeks later, she doesn't get invited to a party. Word leaks out how bad everything was, and her reputation's destroyed. And it looks like, and that's what the caller, Matthew Ingalls, who got the call, it looks like this is set up. Cut 38.
6: Want me to give my recollection of the entire night?
7: You did tell me you were sober, by the way. You did. You said you hadn't been anywhere.
6: So you come in, say hi. We start dancing for like maybe 3 to 5 minutes, and then I pop the question. You say yes. Then I remember like we didn't know who else to bring, so I go up to who was on the dance floor too, and I pop the question, and he's like, yeah. And then we go upstairs. I have racked my brain for this mystery. You know, it's possible that both of us like remember this and it's not true. The party was sort of like crowded, so people started like filling up the balcony just because there was nowhere else to go.
1: Yeah, and there was another phone call a little bit later when he came back and said, why are you asking me these questions? So obviously, I don't know if you can tape somebody without them knowing it, but that's the tape that's out.
0: Yeah, so this is a weird call because they're both circling around each other, right? He knows that she might go to the police, doesn't want her to, and she's trying to find out what happened and or get him to make incriminating statements on tape. So I don't think either of them are being fully honest with what they're saying in this account. I don't like this guy. I think he's kind of a sleazeball. The idea that just people randomly came in the room seems false. They came in the room in part because he was part of the Snapchat saying, hey, guys, you know, come see what's happening here, but that doesn't mean he committed a crime. And I think her sworn statement from a month after the event and the Cornell investigation would suggest this was gross conduct, the right to expel the students for it, but was not a crime and shouldn't have been charged. But now we're going to charge it anyway.
1: Rich, we're going to see what this guy is getting messy. Now they're talking about more than 7 people involved, and there's a legal case, and then there's a civil case, and now you have an outside. The Cornell hires an investigator, too, Sally Yates, who's politically polarizing as well.
0: I mean, it's clearly, like when Hochul had that press conference announcing Letitia James, she said it was a crime, basically. She was the Jane Doe's victim, and this needs to be prosecuted. But we're going to consider it fairly. Give me a break. It's a lynch mob at the moment.
1: Rich Lowry, thanks so much. Go pick up the National Review. Back in a moment.
0: All right, talk soon.
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0: show like no other. It's Brian Kilmeade.
1: Democratic voters are going to decide in 2028 who is going to represent them and what the party is going to stand for. But that is up to Democratic candidates and Democratic voters. And I urge everybody to run. I urge Vice President Harris to run, AOC. Anybody that wants to should run. And we should allow the Democratic voters, not you and I or other people, decide the direction of the party. And I'm totally confident that they will choose wisely and we'll have a good candidate in 2028.
2: He's all over the place. I want the socialists should form their own party. I want everyone to run. What do you mean you want everyone to run? I thought you want your own party. Number two, AOC just signed up as a renewed membership with the DSA. Why do you want her to run? You can't have it both ways. I'm confident the party will make their choice. You're confident. Well, why don't you have people who are in the party make that actual choice? And James Carville goes on to say, don't impeach Trump. Right. Okay, he says it'll be bad in the next 2 years if you get power in the Congress, which he guarantees, by the way. Don't impeach Trump. I thought you said he's going to quit. So if he's going to quit, why are you worried about being impeached? He said Trump is just going to quit. He's done with it. The other guy that's going to run for sure is Rahm Emanuel, and he talked about the DSA, and he's unequivocal. Cut five.
3: I think the party is in the pragmatic wing. You can see that in the governors of Virginia. You can see that in the governor of New Jersey, how they both won their primaries and also governing. And you can also see when you look at the primary process in Michigan and Wisconsin, take the states, 50% of the vote was not, and is what you call, the most dominant voice.
2: Cut four.
3: There is a progressive and a pragmatic wing of the party. Mm-hmm. We'll have a healthy debate. That's what we should have. I have been up front. I don't believe the socialists are a wing. I think they are a separate party. They believe in defunding police, which is not the party position. They believe in open borders and open prisons. That's not the party's position. When you switch that, we can talk. That said, and if you think people are so confident in what you're selling, we'll see you in November. Now, I happen to think we'll have a good debate about that.
2: Yeah, evidently it gets pretty heated. Sean Hannity he mentioned to me today, he's here for the 30th anniversary of Fox News, which is pretty amazing. But overall, this is going to be not a great cycle for Republicans, I don't think. But at this point, I think they could hold the House. There's a smaller chance of that. And I think they really could hold the Senate. If they get one of the two, it'll feel almost like a win at this point, because almost everybody is guaranteeing they won't. Dasha Burns, pretty fair with Politico, cut seven.
4: When I go to a place like Kansas and you have Adam Hamilton there, who is not your run-of-the-mill Democrat, he's been registered as a Dem and as a Republican before. He's a pastor of the largest United Methodist Church. He's as Kansas as they come. And across the board, the candidates that are leading are largely outrunning their parties. People don't love Democrats or Republicans nationally, but they are compelled by certain candidates in their states, in their districts.
2: And I think he's talking about Arkansas, and I think she's talking about Nebraska. And that right there, she's talking about Kansas, where Roger Marshall's in a flat-footed tie. But again, the polls are impossible just because of the methodology in which they put them together. And almost nobody had Donald Trump winning the election in 24. So now I know you got 50 elections, hundreds of elections around the country. It's impossible to get them all right. But I'm wondering even if the majority are right. We'll see.
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10: A failed execution leads to a court date in Tennessee. I'm Lisa Brady, Fox News. Attorneys for convicted killer Krista Pike are asking a judge to order state corrections officials to preserve evidence.
11: A week after she survived two rounds of lethal injection, Pike's lawyers say she is awake and speaking at a hospital. But they say her arms have burns and blisters and she faces a long recovery while handcuffed and shackled to her hospital bed.
10: Fox's Jonathan Sary. They're also urging the Tennessee governor to commute her death sentence to life in prison. The U.S. State Department and the World Health Organization want more information from Russia about the recent death of a worker in a lab that studies deadly pathogens, including the plague. The worker reportedly got sick with pneumonia, and Russian officials have not revealed any specific pathogen found after testing.
12: We would like more information to understand which laboratory tests were conducted, which pathogens were evaluated, and if this individual didn't die from plague, then how did she die?
10: The WHO Acting Director of Epidemic and Pandemic Management, Dr. Maria Van Kerkhove, Russia's health watchdog, is offering assurances there's no risk of a widespread outbreak of deadly disease, no one in quarantine showing any symptoms of illness, and they're winding down their precautionary measures. Secretary of State Marco Rubio says civilization is at an inflection point.
13: The history of Greece shows us an image of ourselves. It shows us that ours is the inheritance of great heroes, and that we should be proud, that we should be intensely proud of where we come from.
10: Calling for a renewal of the Western spirit during a speech in Athens. President Trump continues his midterm blitz, traveling to Texas, mainly to rally support for State Attorney General Ken Paxton, who's in a tight Senate race and has been critical of some Trump policies recently. He's trailing Democrat James Tallarico by 2 points in the latest Fox News polling. 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
10: Investigators in Florida are still trying to determine how a deadly multi-vehicle crash involving a school bus happened earlier this week.
15: A woman driving a Chevy Malibu in Polk County, Florida, and who crossed the double yellow line before crashing into a school bus and causing a deadly chain reaction wreck is not yet charged with crime, says Sheriff Grady Judd.
16: She was not using the cell phone at that moment in time. And quite frankly, she has been totally cooperative with us. Blood draws, statements, everything.
15: But the crash took the life of both a 10th grade girl on the bus and the driver of a third vehicle. At least 36 others on the bus were left injured when the bus overturned. In Miami, Evan Brown, Fox News.
10: The president of Bulgaria says Russia's war against Ukraine has led to a significant deterioration of the security environment in the Black Sea region. Bulgaria's Security Council having an emergency meeting following drone attacks on ships off their coast. Two commercial vessels hit by drones yesterday, the first attack on shipping in the NATO members' exclusive economic zone in the Black Sea. Possible fallout from a big bank's effort to increase minority home ownership.
17: The Wall Street Journal says Wells Fargo's Charlie Scharf was sent a letter saying investigators will be examining whether the policies violated fair lending laws by favoring Black or other minority homeowners. Wells Fargo made a commitment in 2017 of $60 billion in loans to help add at least 250,000 Black homeowners by 2027. In 2022, the bank expanded the program to help refinance minority-owned homes. HUD Secretary Scott Turner says he plans a full investigation into Wells Fargo's statements and similar initiatives by other banks.
10: Fox's Ginny Cosola. I'm Lisa Brady. This is Fox News.
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21: Happy Wednesday, PD. Here's your community broadcaster's forecast for today. Partly cloudy and a pleasant day. High near 80 degrees. It's going to be a beautiful midweek day. Thursday stays the same. And Friday also looking good with 81 as the high. The rain might move in on Saturday.
0: 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It's Brian Kilmeade.
2: All right, everybody, from 48th and 6th in Midtown Manhattan, heard around the country, around the world. This is the Brian Kilmeade Show. So much going on today. I know overseas in Greece, rarely do I start a segment or a show and say that, but that's where democracy started. That's where the great thinkers were. And that's what gave people the sense that they could have some freedom in this life and mobility and have a sense of liberty. How do we know? The founding fathers said that's where they got a lot of their inspiration from, the writings. And if you look at what they did, they went into the Declaration of Independence and the Constitution. That's what they believed. And they didn't just wing this. They were only in their 30s, except for Franklin, 20s and 30s. They actually studied this, and they were able to put it into our government that we're in right now. Marco Rubio is going to make a statement today. Why would he do that? A major speech, third stop, because it definitely has to, we have to remind the Western culture what they're about. They're beginning to allow communism and socialism, allow their borders to be breached, their culture to be destroyed, all in the spirit of being kind and magnanimous. And they're losing their country. When Trump first said in 2016, they said he was xenophobic. Now they look like he was a soothsayer. So look for this to be a fantastic speech by Marco Rubio, who lives this stuff every day and probably will write this speech himself. Also, we're talking about October 7th, 3 years since those horrific attacks. We see how many people have lost their lives. Yes, over 1,200 Israelis. Most of them, all of them innocent, none of them, very few in uniform. That was the goal. The difference between what happened after is that the goal was never to hurt a non-Hamas warfighter. But sadly, Hamas's goal was to have the IDF kill as many innocent people as possible and turn the world's opinion against them. And that way, they've succeeded. In all other ways, they haven't. Think about it. Hamas wants control of Gaza. Hezbollah wants control of Lebanon. Hezbollah was all over Syria. Assad let him go wild. Now Assad's out. Hezbollah is hated by this new government in Syria. They've been decimated, number one terror group in the world. And Hamas is still there, but man, they're not close to the organization they were. And until they disarm, they're not going to have one pleasant day. Look at Iran. They were sitting high, funding their proxies, building up their ballistic missiles, continuing to enrich uranium. How are they doing now? Not good. Now, it's cost. It's come at a cost. World opinion, us dollars and cents, and we lost about 18 guys. And we lost billions in equipment. Just so happens when you get in a war and you take on the number one sponsor of terror. So that is really going to affect the midterm elections. Why? Because of diesel prices and gas prices. It definitely affects everything we do. It's all linked. But how's that war going? Here's what President Trump said yesterday. Cut 26.
1: They don't have any ships. We're really holding up the whole world. It's on our shoulders. And we love doing it. In a certain way, we love doing it because we've gotten stronger and others have gotten weaker.
2: Yes. And in terms of real progress we're making on the ground, no oil went into Iran. No oil left Iran. Their oil minister resigned. And they have their intelligence officer came out and said things have never been worse. The president, economically, the president of that country said the same thing. They're not as belligerent and boastful as they are. Even look at the Tehran Times if you don't agree. Here's General James Spider Marks, Cut 27.
3: The IRGC is having some significant challenges. They're stretched not only in terms of what they're trying to do in Iran to apply pressure at the strait, also to try to control the population, which is a significant problem for the regime right now. So the IRGC is stretched there. Plus, the IRGC has provided some type of support, presence on the ground in support of the Houthis.
2: Yes, and the Houthis are now being attacked by Saudi Arabia and the Yemeni government. So this is the last throngs of Iran. And President has already shown he's not going to do the MOU again that basically gives Iran off the mat. He's going to finish the job. And they thought Election Day would stop the president from following through. It is not. Cut 28, Kirk Lippold, former USS Cole commander.
22: The Houthis are making a bold statement that if they were to really try to do something like that, well, if you want to bring the rest of the world in, on Saudi Arabia's side because a European airline gets shot down or a U.S. airline gets shot down. Number one, you have to demonstrate the capability, which they have not, to be able to shoot down the airliners. Two, to be able to launch ballistic missiles, short-range or medium-range ballistic missiles to interdict the airports. That's another factor in there.
2: So they are threatened. What I should have said, we backed into that soundbite, is the Houthis are threatening Saudi airports, okay? They're blowing up a few runways, whatever they're doing. Yeah, they got some rockets, but they're about to lose their financier. And my sense is Saudis are starting to pick up the pace and push them back and make sure the Red Sea is free to run. Meanwhile, today is October 7th, 3 years. I want to touch on that a little bit. 1,200 people lost and about, 30,000 people lost their lives in Gaza. I think people to blame the most to the rest of the Middle East. Jordan took no one. Egypt said, you're not one person, not one Palestinian we're taking. They were locked in. It was up to the Israelis to push people around. And Hamas lived under the ground in tunnels they constructed with international money, aided by the UN to fight and lure the IDF into hospitals, schools, mosques, and playgrounds, because that's where their enemy was. Here's the Israeli Prime Minister, President, about this day, Cut 31.
23: We want peace. We want peace with our neighbors. We did not seek that war. It was waged upon us by horrific, barbaric terrorists. We went out to fight, and we changed the route of the Middle East with our heroic fighters. And all the rest is bashing and attacking around us all over the place, blaming Israel for all the faults. But the truth of the matter is that Israel is protecting the West and the free world by its activities.
2: All right, we're going to take a short time out. 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
34: After a Soviet arms buildup in Cuba, President John Kennedy addressed the American people with the world on the brink.
35: This sudden, clandestine decision to station strategic weapons for the first time outside of Soviet soil is a deliberately provocative and unjustified change in the status quo, which cannot be accepted by this country if our courage and our commitments are ever to be trusted again by either friend or foe. The 1930s taught us a clear lesson. Aggressive conduct, if allowed to go unchecked and unchallenged, ultimately leads to war. This nation is opposed to war. We are also true to our word. Our unswerving objective, therefore, must be to prevent the use of these missiles against this or any other country, and to secure their withdrawal or elimination from the Western Hemisphere.
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1: Hey, we are back, and let's bring in Alexi Lalas, Fox Sports analyst. And Alexi Lalas does not have to work these friendly games, but the U.S. team is back in action. And Lexi, great to see you. Looking good.
2: Good to see you.
1: Are you encouraged by what you saw, especially after last night's 1-0 win with a lot of new faces?
2: Yeah. Reminder, this is the first time that we are seeing the U.S. men's national team since the World Cup this summer, and it's a really unique 2.5-week window with 4 games. That's never been done before. So we were all kind of curious to see how this would play out. I don't think it could have gone better for Mauricio Pochettino, who has been brought back as the new head coach, and a collection of incredibly young but incredibly talented players that are, you know, arriving for the first time on the scene. I think a lot of people demanded change. And I think Mauricio Pochettino wanted to give that change. And I think he did it. So the results were great. But even more importantly, I think it gives us a new sense of excitement and confidence going forward that there is a whole crop of young, talented players that can not only play really good soccer, but can do it at a level and be really comfortable. That was what was amazing throughout this two weeks was how comfortable some of these teenagers were the minute they stepped on the field at the international level for the U.S.
1: Julian Hall, you're talking about, and you're also talking about Kevin Sullivan. It was amazing the confidence that they felt and the impact that they had. I mean, Hall scored in all but one game.
2: Yeah, I think both of those players, if you're power ranking where these young players come out of this window, yeah, I would probably put Kevin Sullivan ahead of Hall. I mean, look, Hall scored goals, and there's nothing more valuable in the game. But I think when it comes to Kevin Sullivan, he is at a position of need out there on the right wing. And so I think it looks even better because not only did he score and become the youngest in history ever to score for the U.S. men's national team, but his activity got even smarter as the 4 games wore on. And so I think I think you can make an argument right now that if everybody was there, all of the players were there for Mauricio Pochettino, and it was a game that was meaningful in a competition, that Kevin Sullivan's got a real good shot at starting. I'm not sure that Hall does because Balogun would be back and Ricardo Pepi would be back. Now, it's a good thing, though. There's competition, and a lot of these young players are knocking on the door and saying, hey, look at me.
1: Here's what Chris Richards said. He's a stalwart in the back for the team. Cut 50.
3: What surprised you about these kids in training?
4: Yeah, I mean, I think coming into camp, you realize that a lot of these kids have a good PR. It's I think you realize a lot of these kids have good PR, and so you kind of go into it with trying to give them the benefit of the doubt. And but I think the thing is that when you see it every day in training, you see why they have such good PR. Now, they work really hard. They keep their head down. They ask a lot of questions. Ultimately, they take a lot of pride in playing for their national team, and I think that's something that can sometimes be lost. You know, with social media, people like to do a lot of things for clout, but again, I think when these guys playing for the national team, they love it. I think you saw the celebrations. I think you see just the little group they have together. You know, they really just love each other, but they love playing for their country.
1: See, I love when I'm always a sucker for that. Kevin Sullivan went to his chest. He said the USA crest on his chest after he scored. He loves the country. I think people love that when players show that.
2: Yeah, I think, you know, this is a generation that has grown up and has watched this U.S. men's national team, has watched it do good things, but also has watched it falter sometimes at the highest level. This is also a young generation, and this isn't me grumpy old manning it. I'm incredibly proud of this, that has been given absolutely everything, all the different pathways and all the different resources. And I think that there's an appreciation that has been instilled in this generation for what they have and that they can do more. And I think that, more importantly, they're excited about being given the opportunity to do more. But to your point, they come in and I think they feel that this is representing a country that they love. They understand the responsibility of that, but more importantly, they embrace that opportunity of representing what I feel is the greatest country in the world. And I think that shows in their play, and I think it shows in their behavior.
1: So both those players, Julian Hall with the Red Bulls and Kevin Sullivan, are in the MLS right now. Do you think they'll stay?
2: Well, Kevin Sullivan's already done a pre-deal to go over to Europe with Manchester City. Now, what'll be interesting is with Manchester City right now, a lot of stuff going on off the field with them. But where he ends up, is he good enough to stay and compete at Man City, or does he get loaned to a different club somewhere, which is normally what happens for a lot of these young players? I think eventually a lot of them will find their way over. But I want to stress this, Brian. You know, going to Europe is actually easier than it sounds. But going to a place where you are playing, where you are comfortable, where you and, you know, if you have a wife or if you have a girlfriend or, if, you know, whatever, that you, the other people that aren't actually kicking a ball are comfortable. And also that just because, you know, there seems to be this theory that if you touch the tarmac over there at, you know, Heathrow or Charles de Gaulle, that automatically you're a better player. No, that's not the case. And so I think it was interesting to hear Chris Richards talk about, you know, these players and, you know, the marketing that they have and how smart they are. Part of that marketing and part of that is, you know, agents making sure that they are going to the right place, not just to go over to Europe. Yes, it's a stepping stone oftentimes, but you still want to make sure that it's strategic where you are going to have a long-term career that is successful.
1: Alexi, the key is playing, right? Doesn't come down to playing. I know people say, well, the training's important, but when you just sit and watch, that's the worst, isn't it?
2: Yeah, I mean, if I had a dollar for every time someone told me, yeah, but he's training every day at a high level with insert whatever the big club is, I'd have a lot of money. But it doesn't, nothing takes the place of actually playing day in and day out. And if you want an example, Gio Reyna started every single one of these four games this window. We got to knock on whatever wood you had, knock on wood, because for those that know Gio Reyna, incredibly talented player, burst on the scene as a teenager at a very young age, and then has had a series of injuries that has just constantly knocked him back. And so it was wonderful to see him play game after game after game. He made the move to France, where he is playing consistently, but nothing replaces playing and playing consistently. Regardless of what level it is, have to be playing games.
1: You know, they did a survey of college soccer players. They said, what was the most important element? And they said playtime. Because, you know, it's great to win a championship, but if you're really not one of the top 13 players, you don't see the field, you don't have that same feeling.
2: It's also impossible to replicate, right? Yeah. So you can train all you want, and you can, you know, have different circumstances out there. But until you're actually out there and the whistle blows in a real game, that's where you grow the most.
1: Here's what Landon Donovan, your arch rival, said about Julian Hall. Cut 51.
5: I understand where Julian Hall is coming from. Mm-hmm. I do. If I take myself out, put myself in his shoes, there are probably two reasons why he doesn't want to solidify. One, I do feel like he's probably tied to his Polish side, and like it means a lot to his mom and like his heritage. I'm Canadian. I'm super proud of being Canadian. I love that side. The other is, though, let's just be honest, if he's not able to play for the U.S., and I know Poland are recruiting him hard and like they want him and whatever, he's trying to keep that door open. I have not been in that situation because the U.S. wanted me, so I didn't have to think about going to play for Canada. I'm just really struggling with this whole, the way the rule is, the way players sort of navigate it and play one side off the other. I'm sick of it. It's your national team. And I can't understand why it's able to be so muddy from like a FIFA standpoint. Like, just bring some clarity to it.
1: So this is what I'm confused at. I always thought the day you play for one team, you're no longer eligible to play for another country. I'm wrong?
2: Yeah, you can have a one-time switch, and the specific games that you play matter in terms of if they are actual competitive games going forward. But you know, all of this, I'm sorry, Landon is so conflicted. He's going to be fine. He's going to be just fine. and I think he can understand the situation here. And the situation here is we have more and more players that are dual nationals and not sometimes even tri-nationals, if you will. And in that case, they have multiple countries that they can play for because of their ancestry. And that's actually nothing new. I mean, my dad's Greek. I could have played for the Greek national team if I'd gone through the process of getting a passport and doing all that. And, you know, there is a recruiting process. And that's where I think people start to cringe a little bit. And I get it, because you do not want mercenary. I think that beyond the actual playing, beyond the actual winning and losing, there has to be something that means something to you when you put your hand over your heart and you sing that song and you represent, in this case, again, what I feel is the greatest country in the world, that supersedes all of the other stuff, all of the other competition, all of the other fame, all of the other opportunity that comes with it. But I'm also not naive in that players are assessing the situation and saying, what is best for my career? But I'm telling you right now, if it's just about playing in a World Cup, that will manifest at some point, and usually at the worst possible time on the field. And so to Landon's point, you want people that want to be there.
1: Yeah.
2: In this particular case with Hall, you want to go play for Poland? Fine, go ahead. I would argue that that's actually a step down in terms of the competition and the opportunities. But you knock yourself out if that's what you want to do.
1: Really,
2: I think after this window, I think Julian Hall is only looking one place, and that's the U.S. men's national.
1: And Mauricio's got to recruit him a little bit. I know it's tough.
2: Yep, absolutely. That's part of his job.
1: Yep. Alexi Lalas, your job is to tell America what's going on in soccer, and you did it once again.
2: You're the best, Brian. Thanks.
1: All right, back at you. Brian Kilmeade.
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0: If you're interested in it, Brian's talking about it. You're with Brian Kilmeade.
1: We want peace. We want peace with our neighbors. We did not seek that war. It was waged upon us by horrific, barbaric terrorists. We went out to fight, and we changed the route of the Middle East with our heroic fighters. And all the rest is bashing and attacking around us all over the place, blaming Israel for all the faults. But the truth of the matter is that Israel is protecting the West and the free world by its activities.
2: Well, does Bruce Pearl believe that? Former men's basketball coach over at Auburn, but now he's doing things to really affect the world as well as a member of the Combat Anti-Terrorism, Anti-Semitism movement. Bruce, welcome back. October 7th means so much. Horrific day, and then what's happened afterwards has really changed everything. Your thoughts about President Herzog?
3: Well, I'm really grateful to be on with you again, Brian. So good. And thank you for having President Herzog's words and the truth beyond. You know, I think you got to go back in history and understand what happened in 2005 when Ariel Sharon, the prime minister of the state of Israel, decided to succumb to world pressure and say, you know what, we've been talking about two states. We've been talking about giving the Palestinians their own homeland. And okay, fine. You know what? We're just going to pull out of Gaza. We're going to drag 10,000-15,000 Jews that are living there, that are working there. We're going to take down their homes and their synagogues, and we're going to leave. And we're going to give the Palestinians the state that they've always wanted. And that's how it all started. 25,000 rockets, Brian, between 2005 and when, you know, we went to war in 2023. 25,000 rockets shot at Israel. And why? It's simply because the people that are living in these areas, in this community, do not want to live as neighbors with the Jewish people. And they've been at war with us since the minute they were created. And people now want to ask to create another Palestinian state, that we should have another, you know, Gaza right in the middle of Israel.

0: is Israel. So we are in a better place right now. After October 7th, unfortunately, it took the deaths of 1,200 people and the kidnapping of 251 to once again been reminded that this is who our enemy is, unfortunately. And I wish it wasn't the case. And as President Herzog said, all Israel has done is simply defend its men, its women, its children, and our desire to just simply live as Jews in Israel.
1: And of course, when Hamas attacks, Hezbollah attacks days later, and they're fighting a war on two fronts. And that's what's happened over the last 3 years. And they've done unbelievably well, and it's come at a big cost. But Bruce, you know this, some part of this was scripted. When you have, after the October 7th attack, the next day people protesting against Israel, come on. There's something going on here against the victims.
0: There's no question. And look, Israel's victory is the enemy's defeat. And who that enemy is, you decide who it is. But like you said, it broke my heart to watch college campuses on October 8th, so be in support of Hamas, be in support of the people. That would be like on 9-11, on the next day after 9-11, there'd be protests on college campuses cheering the terrorists that attacked our country. It's the same thing. And so who's doing it? Let's face it, it's Islamic extremism, it's Muslim Brotherhood. Brian, what they're trying to do is attack Judeo-Christian way of life. And if they could get the Christians and the Jews to become divided, then they can begin to pick them off one by one. That's the history of anti-Semitism. And so now, today, more than ever, Jews and Christians need to come together and recognize the founding of our country, recognizing the principles that we believe in that have helped make this country great, and understand that there is an enemy that's trying to divide us. And it's taking place a great deal on these college campuses.
1: And it really, if you think about the world map, Iran is the problem. Iran funds Hezbollah, Islamic Jihad, Hamas. They're the ones who are fomenting unrest in Syria, and they lost their real estate in Syria, and now they are under attack, and even their own officials are saying they've never been under this type of strain. Their oil minister just resigned, but every day that Iran is struggling for its life, it can't finance these terror groups, which are a shadow of what they were, but they're not dead yet.
0: Brian, you know what? When I coached basketball at Auburn, there was a scoreboard. And we knew after every game whether we won or lost. We knew whether we won a championship or lost a championship and whether or not we hung a banner. We understood that. I don't think I've ever seen historically such success in a war of survival as Israel's had against Hamas and Hezbollah and our war with Iran. It has been an incredible victory. I know it's coming at a price, and I understand what it's done to gas prices, and I understand how unpopular it is. You know what? You know what Iran's greatest ally in this war? The media, the Democratic Party, and people that have convinced our country and Americans that we've done no good, that this war in Iran, this war of choice has done no good. Iran is no longer a nuclear threat right now, at least today. They are always going to remain a nuclear threat, but today they don't have the ballistic missiles, they don't have the nuclear capability, and they don't have the money to fund these proxies. Brian, this has been a huge victory for our country. The Middle East is safer, and once our enemy goes from being depleted, which they are right now, to potentially defeated, you're looking at Abraham Accords 2000 and what... It's going to continue to expand. Peace through strength, peace through prosperity. We literally are on the doorstep of this great, great victory. And I don't think people truly understand that. They're so against the war because they have been told the great things that have happened in the Middle East at a bit of an expense.
1: Yes. As far as Israel, they've hit 100,000 targets, 31,500 projectiles fired at Israel. But I want you to hear Brett McGurk of CNN on CNN talk about, because he was an advisor to Biden, talk about what Netanyahu told him that day. Cut 33.
2: He's already getting on the phone with Netanyahu, and Netanyahu says one thing to him on that day. He says, Joe, in the Middle East, if you're weak, you're roadkill. And they think we're weak. And what he meant was not only the horrific events going on from Hamas, but Hezbollah, you got 30,000 troops in the north and Iran, and this very real concern that this was not a one-off attack. It was kind of the first of another shoe's about to drop. And that's what we're then dealing with in that first week.
1: Yeah. So is that true in the Middle East? Is that basically the philosophy?
0: It is. And it is the philosophy. Peace through strength has never been, you know, more important. Hezbollah was a real threat to Israel's north in Lebanon. They really were. And they were a safeguard for Iran, because if Israel ever went and attacked Iran, which was obviously a threat to our concern of Iran's, they had Hezbollah sitting right there north that would be doing either a counterattack or get involved and create these, you know, these different fronts. And they would just simply overwhelm Israel. They tried to overwhelm Israel, and they failed. Thanks to the United States. And thanks to President Biden for at least getting the fleet out into the Middle East. And together, you know, we were able to fend off what would have been a nuclear holocaust in the Middle East. That was obviously presented. And you know what McGurk also said, Brian, was he talked about that when Israel was feeling pressure from the United States to either do this for the hostages or do that for the hostages, that empowered Israel's enemies, and that divide. And it actually probably cost lives. It probably cost hostages' lives because it put a delay. It wasn't until President Trump came in and said, no, this is not how it's going to go. This is now how it's going to go down. You either release the hostages or you're going to be annihilated. And as a result, would you have ever dreamed, Brian, that 250, however many hostages they got, would have ever been released? It never would have happened.
1: I know.
0: Without President Trump.
1: Just think about how backwards Joe Biden had it. The first thing he did is took the Houthis off the terror country list. And then he said, Saudi Arabia, you're a pariah nation. Now, Saudi Arabia is not the democracy I'd like, but they've made huge progress under MBS, who was 17 on 9/11. You cannot put him any. I know the families have a case there, and I don't want to get into that. But this guy has modernized. He changed the curriculum in that country, and he was close to doing a deal with Israel until the 7th. How much, Bruce Pearl, did that imminent deal have to do with the Hamas's need to attack?
0: It how about 100%, Brian? How about the timing of the attack was 100% because Saudi Arabia and Israel were talking about a peace agreement. I'll even say this. I would think if I could turn the clocks back, I would tell Prime Minister Netanyahu, listen, stop talking about it. The more you let the world know that this might happen, the more of a threat it is. Because, Brian, Iran had a plan to attack all together, Hamas out of Gaza, Hezbollah out of Lebanon, Iran out of our land. And you know what? If they coordinated that attack and did it all together, they might have annihilated Israel. It could be gone right now. But because of the potential peace treaty and the Abraham Accords with Saudi Arabia, Hamas went on their own. They went out. Sinwar went out there and he said, you know what? We're not waiting for Hezbollah. We're not waiting for Iran. We got to go. We got to go now. And you know what? The war definitely prevented or delayed Saudi Arabia from joining the Abraham Accords. Okay. Now, I think this is something that in these last 2 years of President Trump's term, I think this is something he's going to push for, Brian.
1: And Bruce, what are you thinking about today?
0: I'm thinking that my children had to be reminded that they were Jewish and that there were people out there that want to kill us. And that we have to protect ourselves from those people. And at the same time, Brian, we've got to be the best friends, the best patriots, the hardest workers, the greatest contributors, the most generous, the kindest, and continue to just break down those stereotypes. Be proud of who we are. Be grateful to this country that we have a place in this country where we can work and be successful. We're loved by our neighbors. I understand that there's been a rise in anti-Semitism. I get it. But guess what, Brian? In 2025, baby, there were three Jewish coaches coaching in the Final Four. This is the greatest country in the world. If Brian Kilmeade could be on Fox News for 30 years, after how many times you interviewed and they said, no, and it was sports and sports and sports, and look at you right now. Don't tell me this isn't the greatest country in the world when you could be celebrating 30 years of, after all the rejection. Congratulations, right. By the way, my brother.
1: Thanks so much, Bruce. I truly appreciate it. You'll put it up. It shows also you're a five-tool player. You can go anywhere. You can go basketball. You can go sports. You can go news. And you could go Middle Eastern analysis. That's a big skill set. Bruce Pearl, thanks so much.
0: My friend, thank you.
1: Back in a moment.
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1: What cologne are you wearing? You smell amazing.
2: Oh,
1: incredible.
2: I don't know because I mix. And I know with and every game mix a different
1: something
2: cologne.
1: Different.
2: Something different.
3: How many different colognes do you have?
2: Today, one, two, three, five.
1: Five.
3: Wow.
2: Different. Wow. Five.
4: We need to give B some of those.
1: Wow, really?
2: But yes, but not in the same place.
1: Not the same place.
2: Not the same place.
1: Yeah, different.
5: So that's El Saeed, right?
6: So yeah, that was Mauricio talking about after the game last night. He wears five different colognes.
5: Are you kidding?
6: No, and then he really was thinking about it. It's like one, two, five colognes, but then I wear them in different places, which sort of blew my mind because who thinks, let me wear different scents on my, I don't know, neck, wrist, wherever. It's making the rounds, but it was very entertaining.
5: You know, what's interesting is, did cologne go out of style for a while?
6: I think it depends where you're from. And if it smells good, but I mean, some people don't like it, but I feel like if it's a good smell, then you like it.
5: But do you want a reputation of always wearing cologne? Do you want people going, oh, Brian, I love his cologne. I hate his cologne. Like, do I want that reputation? Because I could add that to my arsenal of things to do in the morning.
6: Maybe it's something to try, but you're just thinking of it as like the negative. There's also the, like, when someone smells good and you smell them, like, that smells good. Like, you remember that smell. Like, you don't have that. What is the movie? It's from, I think, about The Parent Trap. I don't know, when smells make memories. And do you have certain smells, like, bring back a memory?
5: Well, yeah, that could be. I mean, when you walk into, like, sometime the fall always reminds me of soccer. But I don't know if that's more visual. Smell of your school when you go back to school night and you go back in there, you go, wow, I remember.
6: There's certain school, yes.
5: Yeah. And also when I walk by a restaurant, because I worked in restaurants for so many years, when you walk by the kitchen side of a restaurant, I go, wow. That's the smell of work.
6: See? Or if you have a really good smell, then people might smell it like, that's the smell of Brian Kilmeade. What a great memory.
5: Right now, I have my natural body odor and my underarm.
6: Your deodorant?
5: Yeah, my deodorant.
6: So if the deodorant has a strong enough smell, then maybe that's what people think. Hopefully it's not your body odor.
5: Yeah, hopefully that's not. So that is interesting. They played so many impressive games. Talking about the U.S. national team, we had last half hour. I mean, beating Peru was expected. Beating Canada got knocked out in the same round as us. They played most of their starters yesterday.
6: Mexico.
5: And then beating Mexico, that was like the biggest win they've ever had against Mexico.
6: Really? 3-0 too? It was.
5: So this is maybe the coach's first imprint on the team. Because remember, he came in and goes, what do I got? 30, 40 guys to pick from. I'm going to pick 25, right? They maybe had 30, but they're basically, the nucleus is there. So now almost everybody's got to feel pressure after seeing what they saw from those young players.
6: I mean, and he was trying, I think there's something like 13 or 15 that they did pull up, and he was really rotating them through. It was fun to watch. I feel like after the World Cup, you still sort of know some of the guys that were playing in the World Cup, and you're seeing the new guys come up, you know. It's sort of a way to keep the momentum going afterwards.
5: Here is the coach talking about what he saw. Cut 49.
7: You had 13 debutants this camp.
2: Yes.
7: Was the idea coming into this camp to play all of them, or was it more of a testament of how the younger players came in and performed day in and day out in training?
2: Yes. The idea was to know first and then assess them if they are ready to play, give the possibility to play. And I seen all the players that made the debuts because they deserve to be on the field. It's true that with 28 players, it's not easy to manage. No, because some problems, like Cole Campbell was available today. It was difficult for him to be involved in Mexico. The first two games, he was with a small issue. And today, with the possibility to see how he competed, and I think it was a good opportunity for all. But I think all deserve because they show their character, their quality, you know, and in the way that they adapt to the team was amazing. I didn't give a gift or present.
7: Right.
2: Because they deserve, I think. And with the performance and the result, I think we were right in the way that we assess the player, no?
5: It wasn't his best English, but I got the spirit of it.
6: He talks fast with the accent. It is a little rough.
5: Plus I do want to bring up one other sports story, and Pete, feel free to weigh in here, because I know you love the WNBA. Sophie Cunningham. This columnist, Candace Buckner, is calling on the Fever to cut her because she's such a distraction. if Indiana will never achieve anything with her in the roster. You know, she's averaging about 8 points a game. Shoots 41%, fifth, you know, from three, that's fifth in the NBA. And she's just a workmanlike, comes off the bench. Cut her because she's such a distraction, because she doesn't think trans men should be in women's sports.
6: I mean, she's the, other than Caitlin Clark, one of the most entertaining parts of that league.
5: So what is this columnist saying?
6: She's trying to get attention.
5: But I actually think, don't you think that's the feeling of most of the players?
6: Yes.
5: Right? I mean, and most of the coaches, like, why is she getting so much publicity for saying things which are societal, not basketball related? But she's allowed to comment, and it doesn't seem to rattle her when she gets criticism.
6: Which is great, which is exactly what they need. I mean, what, they want to keep the league insular and small, or do they want to grow it and get more eyeballs
5: on it? So interesting. Caitlin Clark, not a word. Really, doesn't complain.
6: But I feel like she lets Sophie Cunningham do it. It's sort of the yin and the yang.
5: It would be good if she defended Sophie once in a while.
6: Agreed.
5: You listen to the Brian Kilmeade Show.
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13: A possible mass casualty attack is stopped. I'm Lisa Brady, Fox News. The FBI says a teenager was planning to target the Mall of America in Minnesota this month, but was arrested after buying an assault rifle from an undercover FBI employee posing as a member of ISIS.
14: The complaint charges Sheikh Dune Abdullahi Mohammed with acquiring an AK-47 assault rifle and 200 rounds of ammunition in order to commit a federal crime of terrorism, including attempting to provide material support to a designated foreign terrorist organization.
13: U.S. Attorney Daniel Rosen says the 18-year-old suspect had been under investigation for nearly 2 years, trading messages with a confidential informant. The complaint says in their text messages, the suspect repeatedly affirmed his intent to kill non-Muslims. The suspect is American, born in the U.S., and refers to Somalia as his parents' homeland. Just getting word, a judge in Tennessee is ordering the state to preserve evidence from the botched execution of Krista Pike, the convicted murderer who survived two lethal injections last week. The judge's order, after hearing on a request from Pike's attorneys, they say her prognosis is still not fully clear. She is awake and talking, but just getting word. They're also saying she can't swallow or eat or move her arms and has pneumonia. President Trump says he expects Russia to share a lot of information after the death of a lab worker that's raised fear of pneumonic plague.
15: If you listen to them, it's under control. You know, people have said that before about other things, so we hope it is.
13: The president also saying he does not think the plague in Russia is a bioweapon. The worker was in a lab that studies deadly pathogens. Russia says there's no risk of an epidemic. The World Health Organization and the U.S. State Department pressing for more information. 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
13: A plan for immigration agents to use shock gloves remains under scrutiny.
17: ICE signed a nearly $17 million contract to use gloves that can shock people. They say this will negate the need to use lethal force in certain circumstances. But an Army study on the effectiveness of the gloves conducted at Fort Leavenworth shows the shocks are very powerful, concluding that large men acting as unruly inmates were left with fatigue, soreness, and excessive apprehension at the thought of being shocked again. Critics warn these may not be safe. The manufacturer, Kentucky-based Compliant Technologies, says they're not to be used on pregnant women, children, or the disabled. Democratic Senator Catherine Cortez Masto of Nevada says ICE has not responded to a letter she sent more than a month ago asking them to abandon plans to use the gloves or better explain how they'll be used. Jessica Rosenthal, Fox News.
13: The National Hurricane Center says Tropical Storm Isaias is gathering strength hours after forming this morning off eastern Mexico on a possible path to hit the U.S. Gulf Coast by Saturday. Forecasters say it could become a hurricane, the first of the Atlantic season, tomorrow. Right now, about 520 miles south-southwest of the mouth of the Mississippi River. A college football player's career is on hold as he fights for his life off the field.
18: Missouri freshman offensive tackle Johnny DJ Jones needs a heart transplant. Tigers coach Eli Drinkwitz says Jones is hospitalized at the Mayo Clinic in Jacksonville, Florida. Missouri's medical staff initially detected an issue with Jones' heart over the summer. Jones later got a second opinion from the Mayo Clinic. That's where doctors detected a much more serious heart problem. Drinkwitz is urging Mizzou fans to pray for Jones.
13: Fox's Frank Lanza. On Wall Street, a sell-off continues. The Dow still down more than 300 points. The NASDAQ down 96. The S&P also down 16 points. I'm Lisa Brady, Fox News.
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21: Happy Wednesday, PD. Here's your community broadcaster's forecast for today. Partly cloudy and a pleasant day. High near 80 degrees. It's going to be a beautiful midweek day. Thursday stays the same. And Friday also looking good with 81 as the high. The rain might move in on Saturday.
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0: Fox News headquarters in New York City. 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It's Brian Kilmeade.
5: Hi, everyone. So glad you're there. It's the Brian Kilmeade Show. We have a big hour coming your direction from 48th and 6th in Midtown Manhattan as we mark a bunch of things. And the thing I'm keeping an eye on that might be the story of the week is what I hope, anyway, Marco Rubio is going to be doing in Greece. He's going to be giving a State of the World address in Greece, home of democracy and republics and great thinkers that our founding fathers used to build a country, build a constitution, write a Declaration of Independence. It's not my opinion. They wrote about who influenced them, and that's worn into the writings. And I think we all need to recalibrate what makes our country great. And one guy, my first guest, doesn't need that, but we'll go over it. And and I think it's going to be a signature speech for Marco Rubio, who lives and breathes this on a daily basis in his life and his Foreign Relations Committee and everything he was doing as a senator, now as a vice president, Secretary of State, who knows if he is vice president. Martha McCallum, too, at the bottom of the hour. But first, let's get to Karl Rove. Karl, great to see you.
3: Thanks for having me, buddy.
5: So, Karl, this Rubio speech is going to be a big moment for him, but hopefully the world is listening. And you think this is the type of thing that's going to get coverage and traction in Europe?
3: Oh, absolutely. I mean, when the Secretary of State, who in his own right is a major world figure, decides to give a speech and to give it where he's giving it, of course it's going to have attention. I mean, look, Europe is trying to figure out the U.S. You know, they have been on the receiving end of two and a half terms of Donald Trump and four years of Joe Biden, and the contrast between the two, weakness and strength, and you know, they're trying to figure it out, and this will help them. This will help them enormously.
5: Yeah, so we'll hopefully set the tone there, and also find out if Russia's trying to destroy the world like China did, and maybe be candid about what's going on with the pneumonic plague. We'll talk about that. But the headline in today's New York Times is not getting much traction. Ukraine gaining land back in Donbass.
3: And yeah, unbelievable.
5: They basically, over the course of 2 years, barely lost more than they gained. So what does that tell you about how this conflict is going?
3: Well, it's a disaster for the Russians. Let's be honest. The Ukrainians have shown themselves to be adroit and technologically advanced, and they have stopped an army that outnumbers them and have inflicted terrific casualties on them through the use of technology, drones and drone technology. You know, the Russians have got to understand now that they cannot win this war on the battlefield, and they are coming to the point where they cannot continue to sustain their battlefield energies. I mean, they're running out of people. The losses that they're suffering each and every month are horrific.
5: If we could just, and I know there's not many around, if we could just get them some Patriot batteries. That's what right. They need to knock down the rockets. They also got to technologically figure out how to knock down these high-speed drones that are attacking them right now. I'm convinced they will, but I just don't want right. A lot of people to die while they innovate.
3: Yeah. My sense is that they're holding on to some of the weapons that they could use to stop the Russian assault, the incoming missiles and so forth. They're holding on to them until the winter comes, because they recognize that in the winter they become enormously vulnerable. To now, as the fall is coming on, it's getting a little bit cooler. But they still have time to sort of redo the jigger, rejigger the grid, or to repair that power unit or whatever. But in the winter, that becomes a lot more difficult. So my sense is they may be holding on to the few that they've got in order to save them for the moment where the danger becomes even acute.
5: So I don't have to tell you, 3 years to the day since the October 7th attack, and so much has changed since then, how close we were to expanding the Abraham Accords, and then how far that seems away now. And yet here is a day that 1,200 Israelis lost their lives, and there's anti-Israeli, anti-Semitic protests around the world. Girl, not in a million years did I think that would be the case 3 years later.
3: Yeah, neither did I. I mean, you know, the people who are apologists for what happened on October 7th, these people who, you know, and we've got some of them running for office here in the United States, and we've got others campaigning for on behalf of candidates running for office in the United States, who basically have been apologists for the attack on October 7th. You know, hurt people, says one of those candidates.
5: Yeah, and you're talking about the attack when a Hezbollah, the brother of a would-be attacker in ends up being Hezbollah, and he's saying, well, that's the reason why the brother was militarized, because he was killed and he was going to go out and kill children, and that was his excuse. Well, his brother was killed in Lebanon. Hurt people. Yeah, it turns out he was killed because he was a member of Hezbollah.
3: Yeah, exactly. And excuse terrorism. I mean, there is no rationale, no excuse whatsoever for the death of innocents. This was a deliberate attempt not to, you know, have military on military. It was to attack civilians and kill them. And the footage that we've seen of these and the stories that we've heard and the eyewitness accounts are horrific. And yet we still today have people who are excusing it and, you know, just asking questions, they say, about Israel.
5: When it comes to Iran, the president's almost on, by all accounts, very few people are saying Iran's winning like they were saying 3 weeks ago. You have the oil minister resign. You have the intelligence leader, their intelligence leader, come out and say things have never been this bad. The president over there confirming that almost no oil is getting out of Iran. And where they're beginning to shut down the banks and civilian plants.
3: There's zero getting out by ship. They're now having to, you know, sort of put it on a truck and take it to the east and bring it out via Pakistan, which is enormously expensive and not very lucrative for them. So, look, the president of the United States, by staying tough, has achieved an enormous victory here in opening up the Straits of Hormuz and is winning the economic war against the Iranian regime. And they're feeling internal pressures that are requiring them to realize they can't continue along this way.
5: So how does that play here? I know the president does not talk about the war much, except for it's a small sacrifice at the pump for now. As we look at the midterms, you alluded to the Michigan battle. Mike Rogers, who you know well, was getting ridiculed by El Sayed for taking money from PACs and corporate donors. But here's what Rogers said back, cut 14.
1: I've never seen a bigger hypocrite in my life who, you know, has been raising on the West Coast from billionaires and hedge fund managers with AOC in New York City, raising tons of money. He has corporate money coming in through the Chuck Schumer PAC. I mean, it's just nonsense. He says this to try to present someone he's not.
5: So that is some of the attacks. Medicare for all, nobody cares about, a streamer in California. I care about gas prices and food on the table. Do you know anything about the plans? Do you want to drill less to bring oil down? Because do you know a Democrat that wants to continue to drill and buy more oil?
3: Yeah. Look, think about this. The NBC poll, net favorability of people approve, disapprove, what's the gap? Republicans are minus 13 as a party. The president's minus 18. The Democrats are minus 21. You know, so look, they have not offered a plan. They've talked about these issues. Their ads are overwhelmingly about, you know, inflation and cost of living and healthcare costs and, you know, blah, blah, blah, blah, blah. But there's no there. You know, they were the ones who gave us the Inflation Reduction Act, which blew inflation up. And they have no idea that they're, what are they concretely saying about what they're going to do other than blaming it on the companies, when in reality it's at the heart of it, it's government. When the government spends too much, it creates inflation. When it applies tariffs, it raises the price of goods. And when this all started, as we should recall, when Joe Biden spent far more than we needed to spend to help our economy, and we ended up with 9% inflation.
5: Yeah, that led to all of this. And the president's inflation rate has gone up. And you wrote about this considerably less than Joe Biden averaged over 4 years. So that'd be something the president, the vice president, and others should be bringing up. So let's talk about some of the red states that are a challenge. Do you look at Arkansas as a challenge for Tom Cotton?
3: Well, I want Tom Cotton to get reelected, and the guy running against him is raising money. But I think at the end of the day, Cotton gets reelected. But, you know, look, it's the Democrats are trying to widen the field and throw money at states like Arkansas and hope that something happens on Election Day to surprise everybody.
5: What about Ricketts in Nebraska?
3: At the end of the day, he's a successful and popular two-term governor, and the guy who's running against him is running as an independent because the Democratic label in the state is so unpopular, you can't win as a Democrat. So he's claiming he's an independent. But we now know from the background tapes, he's making comments that make him sound like Barack Obama and Hillary Clinton in dismissing supporters of Donald Trump. They got some footage of him talking at a fundraising event and dismissing the good people in Nebraska who voted overwhelmingly to reelect Donald Trump.
5: Well, it's tough to be an independent with that out there. What about in Lindsey Graham's case? His sister's running. It went from solid R to lean R.
3: Yeah. Well, I think at the end of the day, she's going to win. But it's always hard to get, a spouse in. If you look back over history, when you have instances where the office holder dies and a spouse comes in, or in this case, a sister is put forward,
5: Darlene,
3: you know, a family member, it's tough because there's just a little bit of reaction by some people who say, well, you know what, I may have supported Lindsey, but what's this about his sister? Or, you know, I may have supported so-and-so, but, I'm not going to automatically go for the spouse.
5: Muriel Humphrey was there forever, right?
3: Yeah, right. Exactly.
5: Over in Minnesota. So in Minnesota, Michelle Tafoya has never trailed by more than 2 points in a bright blue state. Yet John Thune made a statement that we're going to look at that and see if we should throw more money at it. What's he looking at, Carl? Just throw money at it.
3: Yeah, there's been. I met her 2 weeks ago. Very impressed. She's authentic. She's smart. She's articulate. She's empathetic. And being able to talk sports with the outstate, redneck farmer, that's a big plus. And she also has the advantage that she's running against a lunatic. This Lieutenant Governor Flanagan, she begins many of her events by having, what do you call those, land whatevers?
5: Yeah.
3: You know, where you apologize, just like, look, the
5: we're buying
3: headquarters
5: her.
3: Of... Yeah, the headquarters of Fox is probably, 500 years ago occupied by the Winnipeg Indians. And so we're supposed to apologize for the presence of 1221 Avenue of the Americas. And she does this all the time. And she's also tied up to and dismissive of all of these scandals that we have where vast sums of federal and state monies were being stolen by groups of crooks, primarily Somalia immigrants, who set up these phony child care centers and phony medical centers. And we're stealing, millions of dollars of our taxpayer dollars, and Flanagan is dismissive of it and was part of the administration that oversaw it, that presided when all this stuff was being stolen.
5: Has she effectively made that case, as you did? Do you think she's effectively?
3: Well, time is the most important commodity in a campaign, and she got into the race. Minnesota chooses its candidates late. I think she's got time, particularly since she is who she is and comes across. I mean, you meet her and you know that this is a solid individual and personable and articulate and really empathetic.
5: I don't get a handle on what's happening in New Hampshire. John Sununu does not want to do national media. He just wants to focus on New Hampshire. He doesn't want to be labeled with or against Trump. Yet he's trailing by just a couple of points on the Real Clear average. What's happening? You know the family.
3: Well, that's the key, the family. I mean, New Hampshire is, everybody knows what Sununu means. The dad was a great governor of the state and served his country valiantly as chief of staff to President Bush 41. The brother, Chris Sununu, was a very popular three-term governor, personable, outgoing, very funny. John Sununu, very smart, fantastic wife, Kitty, served in Congress, was a one-term senator, got defeated in the Obama wave of 2008. But everybody knows what Sununu means. New Hampshire values. Flinty, tough, do what's right, not being dictated to by anybody, represents us well. So I think, the Democrats got a milquetoast candidate, and I think Sununu's got a real shot at it. And full disclosure, he's a friend of mine, and I wrote him a couple of checks. But I told him, in fact, last time I saw him, I said, when you get elected, you're going to owe your brother big time. And he said, why? And I said, because he's a very popular guy and he's a lot more funny than you are. And
5: I get the sense, they have a fun rivalry between them.
3: That family, it must be fun to be around the dinner table at Thanksgiving time, because they are all smart and energetic and interesting people. And the Really terrific.
5: Yeah, so lastly, Texas. I know how you feel about Ken Paxton, but what's the race look like? Ken Paxton caught now off my complaining, complaining that gas prices are going to kill him and the war has hurt him in Texas.
3: Yeah, so first of all, we have two candidates who've got weaknesses, the scandals surrounding Paxton. And then, look, I live in Austin, Texas. This is sort of Moscow on the Little Colorado River. It's a very liberal town. And Talrico originally was elected to the state house from a district that a Republican represented in the suburban county north of us, Williamson, and then got redistricted almost exclusively into Travis County. And as a Democrat, you don't worry about anybody to the right of you. You worry about somebody to the left of you. So he has said the most extraordinarily bizarre things that you'd expect to hear, you know, in the worst parts of, you know, the commie corridor of Brooklyn and Queens. So I think at the end of the day, Paxton stands at, you know, it's a coin toss. And the question is, can Paxton make the argument that his values, Talarico's values, are not the values of everyday Texans, and that the seat cannot be allowed to fall into the hands of somebody who shares those views? Yeah. Now, you know, on the other hand, it'd be, you know, Talarico is going to be saying, do you really want to have this guy representing you, given the, his record and all the allegations? So it's costing us a lot of money, though. I mean, in the last 30 days, I think the Republicans have put $165 million into Texas. In the last 24 hours, it's $5 million. In the last 24 hours, they put down $5 million more. I mean, the amount of money is just astonishing.
5: Yep. And it's more than I make in a day. Just a little bit.
3: That was a good joke. That went straight by us because we all know you're working stiff. That was a good, but you know, look, you know, you take that paycheck, you deposit it, you pay your bills, and there's a little bit left over to take the wife out for a hamburger.
5: If we're lucky.
3: I know what's going on.
5: Yeah, if you're a lucky. Coupon.
3: Exactly.
5: Thanks so much. Great job.
3: Thanks for it.
5: Martha McCallum next.
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4: Next week, there will be a small but meaningful change in our Fox News statewide surveys. So far, we've been measuring views of registered voters. Now that we're about 6 weeks out, we'll also break out likely voters on Senate and governor vote preference. Here's why that distinction matters. Not everybody votes. For example, in the 2024 presidential election, around two-thirds of those who were eligible ended up voting. That equals about 90 million eligible Americans not voting. When conducting election surveys, we strive to identify people who will actually cast a ballot. To figure out who that is, we use a statistical model that relies on the respondents' age, race, education, and marital status, as well as a series of questions like, how interested are you in the upcoming elections? People can only realistically answer those questions within a few weeks of the election, and that's right about now. I'm Dana Blanton. That's your Poll Parade.
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11: 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In that is O.J. Simpson with a gun to his head.
14: You guys have got to be strong because you are. 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
27: If you get someone over here now to 325 Gretna Green, he's back. 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
27: 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I think you know his record.
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5: Hey, Martha, we only have a minute. We don't get a full half hour, so I thought it'd be a good time to tell us who's on at 3 o'clock today on The Story.
30: So on The Story, we're going to speak to Ambassador Mike Huckabee and Sarah Huckabee Sanders, the governor of Arkansas, on this third anniversary of October 7th. I think a lot of the narratives around this story have been very distorted in a lot of ways. I think it's very important to get back and be grounded in what happened on October 7th and what happened since.
5: Right. And then you have both Huckabee's talking about that. Because we were talking about how the world's on fire.
30: Yeah.
5: One of the things that's happening, anti-Israel protests on the day that they were attacked. Are you kidding me?
30: Well, I mean, think about it. Like, isn't that exactly, like, if Hamas's hope was that it would turn world opinion against Israel because they would retaliate so fiercely, they got what they wanted on that.
5: But most of them are dead. That doesn't work out for them. Hezbollah, too.
30: They're still in charge, though, in Gaza. They're still running things in Gaza.
5: Yeah, the whole thing of giving up
30: in the debris, they are still in charge.
5: Yep. The whole thing of giving up the guns, they're not quite ready yet.
30: Not quite ready yet.
5: Right. Back in a moment, more with Martha, and we got a lot more to talk about. Don't move.
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19: I mean, when the big deals in American politics are made, Bernie Sanders is nowhere near that deal. 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But a lot of people got rich off the way we responded to COVID. Money's the answer. 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
7: I think the president needs to come out and make sure which is which. But if we're not doing that, we need to start wrapping it down. It looks like oil prices are coming down. That's going to be huge for Michigan citizens. We're paying a heavy price, which is why I came out and called for a tax holiday for our residents. Would have been 70 cents a gallon. The Democrats in Michigan here voted against it. We're trying to call for a diesel export ban, which looks like the president's kind of got ahead on that with red dye that will help agriculture here in the state. That's really important, bring down prices. But I do think it's time to start wrapping it up. There are other things that we can do other than the big military presence. And I think that we ought to shift gears and bring all that home and put us into an end state.
8: Mike Rogers on with Martha McCallum yesterday. That was the question. He knows oil prices are going up. The war's not popular. He's got a huge Middle Eastern population. So he's moderating and nuancing his position. That struck you yesterday.
9: I mean, it did, because initially he supported the action of February 28th and said, you know, you have to get it done and get it right, basically, with regard to Iran. Yesterday when we spoke, he said, you either have to have an end date or end the regime. And the president has to decide which one it's going to be. And that's true. That is the president's decision to make. But I think what we're hearing in October of 2026 is candidates moderating all over the map to try to win in these races, because they are very, very tight. And Michigan, you know, we'll see how it works out. I talked to Abdul Al-Sayed, the day before that. His line is just like, you know, oh, it's a bad war. Why are we doing it? War. It's all bad. It never leads to anything good. And we have higher prices. It seems like a somewhat superficial approach to understanding, what's going on. Also, you know, which I brought up with Al-Sayed, a very interesting piece in the Wall Street Journal a few days back, which said that that we're almost at the levels of oil leaving the region through alternate means other than the Persian Gulf than we were at right before the war started.
8: Yeah.
9: So, I mean, it's amazing the creativity and the facility that's being used to pump oil out. The goal in my mind should be to make the Persian Gulf obsolete. We keep the blockade intact. All of the oil producers find other ways to get their oil out, which they are doing. And we were originally told it would take 2 years to find diversionary pipelines. That's not the case. It's getting out. So these are the stories that I think are not told enough, and they're certainly way more granular than what Al-Sayed is talking about.
8: Right. But also the strait is opening up a little. There's been some tax now, but they just keep powering through. So the strait is getting close to where it was on our side of the strait. But looking at the situation in Iran right now, it's for Jim to say, I don't like war or Middle Eastern

0: wars, you just have to understand we have this enemy. Whether we want to fight this enemy, absorb their blows, watch our ally get rocketed and eventually destroyed, that's a decision. But you can't have no decision. No decisions means the end of Israel eventually.
1: Yeah. I mean, look around the Middle East, and prior to the revolution in Iran, these countries were fairly friendly with each other. Iran and Israel had open communication. You know, you see the former, the crown prince, the exiled crown prince of Iran, whose father was the Shah, you know, who was overthrown, obviously, during the revolution. He recently went back to the Wailing Wall in Jerusalem to remember the relationship that the countries used to have. I mean, pre-regime, the Middle East was a very, very different place. And, you know, it's 50 years ago. That's a blink in the course of history. But I think to not understand the goal, which is to expand economic advantage for these countries, you've seen such a huge transition. You've got Hezbollah. You know, Lebanon is butting heads with Hezbollah in their own country. They want to be free. You have new leadership in Syria, which is a move in the right direction. So you have to sort of recognize history doesn't move overnight, and gas prices can go up. I think they will come down when these pipeline issues get figured out. And I think that is actually happening if you really look at it.
0: Right. But in the short term, it's hurting the Republican Party, because diesel especially.
1: Absolutely it is.
0: For some reason, diesel and the refinery capacity on diesel is problematic, as they say, because Ukraine, Russia's not exporting at all anymore.
1: Right. And Iran is almost not, they're not moving any product anymore. They were able to move product for quite a long time in the beginning stages of this. But they, as far as I understand it, their supplies are kind of full and they can't remove them. So they can't make anymore or refine anymore. And that obviously has an impact on global diesel prices as
0: well. I just want to bring up, you had that interview with Abdul El-Sayed earlier this week, and he kept telling you he was a capitalist. You know, there's stuff he's speaking to the DSA multiple times. AOC is back with the DSA. The people are endorsing him, Bernie Sanders, AOC, and that streamer from California who's basically so responsible. Here's the exchange on, is he a capitalist? Did he convince Martha? Cut 18.
2: I'm a capitalist because I believe that we leave it to supply and demand, right, to allocate where capital ought to go and the goods that we produce. But I also believe that there's a basic amount of soil that we need. Good school, clean air, clean water, healthcare, childcare. Those are things that just are in the firmament. Now, those are the basic foundations. It's not disturbing to me to think that government should be able to offer you those basic things just like you got and I got. I'm so grateful for the amazing public schools that I got to
3: have. But we pay so much money for those services.
2: Well, the reason we pay so much money is because we end up fighting wars that we shouldn't be fighting. That's why we end up paying so much money. And because we cut loopholes for the richest people who pay a lower effective tax rate than we do. So I would rather us not buy a whole bunch of wars, and I would rather us buy really good schools.
1: I mean, as I said right after that, you look at Newark, New Jersey, for example, they spend more per student than most places in the entire rest of the state, and they have the lowest achievement rate. Money does not make better education. We know what makes better education. Look at what's happening in Alabama. Look what happened in Arkansas. What makes it is, improving teaching, charter schools, giving people more choice in the schools that they go to, and sticking to the basics and not teaching kids, not spending like hours a day on bullying and peripheral issues. You have to stick to the mission of the school. But he obviously, I don't know how he calls himself a capitalist, because what he's saying is that he wants the government to run all the things that he ticked off: childcare, schools, healthcare. He wants to give all that power to the government. So when I said, you call yourself a capitalist, and then I played the soundbite from Donnie saying that the government gives you your dignity, I guess there was a bit of sarcasm in my question to him, because I'm like, are you going to debate this guy? Because you sound just like him.
0: Yeah, it was great. But I worry about him winning more than, what happened in Nebraska, Republican or this so-called independent. Tom Cotton in Arkansas couldn't be an upset there. I doubt it. In Texas. But I worry about him more than anything else, because they'll make people think that this possible Islamist could work his way through the system and get a position in a purple state.
1: So. I think that is worrisome. I mean, I'm looking at what Tony Blair just said about what's happening in the UK. And I think that what's going on in France right now and in the UK are very instructive for us. this is where we could go if we elect people who want to have a socialist government, and in many ways, a government that doesn't want to see any support for Israel at all. And remember, the reason for supporting Israel is the kind of, you know, Judeo-Christian values that Marco Rubio is speaking about right this minute in Greece today. It's protecting Western civilization. And Tony Blair talked about this. He said this weekend, the UK's Green Party passed a motion entitled Zionism is Racist, which commits the party to a single Palestinian state and a world where Israel does not exist. And to Tony Blair, that is problematic if you like Western civilization and you care about the Holy Land.
0: You know that about it. Plus, he gets into the nitty-gritty with the Palestinians. One of the things he said to President Bush was, I'll help you in Iraq. Mm-hmm. You got to help me with the Middle East. Yeah. But if you look at Gaza, you got Gaza, what'd you do with it? The West Bank is the battleground now. But if you look at Israel, when you mentioned that Iran is the problem, but Egypt was the problem. They led a big push to wipe out Israel, Syria, Iraq. Everybody joins in and they lose in 48 and 7 in 67 and in 73. And every time Israel pushes a little bit more back and creates those buffer zones. So they gave back the Sinai Peninsula and they got peace. Golan Heights right now is not really in dispute. But I'm sure Syria would want it back. I don't think they'll get it back. But right now, that's not a daily thing. When Sharon just says, take Gaza back, you know, Jordan was running Gaza and was, you know, they didn't want any part of it. So when he gave it to the Gazans, look what they did with it. So if you're Israel, why would you do that again? And then you go, well, that's Hamas and the Palestinian Authority. Well, Palestinian Authority has no authority. So we're dealing with the, you know, Biden wanted to only deal with Abbas. Abbas has no power. None. You might be talking about the King of England. So they were in a fantasy world. When people say two-state solution, who are you dealing with?
1: Exactly. You know, and Hamas is still, you know, the remnants of Hamas are still in control in Gaza. And unfortunately for the people of Gaza, they did, you know, they elevated Hamas and made them the leadership. And that was the moment when Israel put up their barriers between the, on the border there, because they, you know, well, if Hamas is going to, if you're going to elect Hamas, we're going to have more yeah. missiles coming our way. So now we need to protect ourselves after that election in, I think, early 2005, if I'm right. So, you know, this, the future of the people there is something that, is, you know, central to figuring this out. And I do believe, I know that, you know, this peace board, is trying to make some progress, but it does need to be rebuilt and it needs to be part of the equation when you look at the remaking, hopefully, of the Middle East, where there is a stronger economy and they can return to the way that they used to be. These dignified, independent countries that are not all, tentacles of Iran, terrorist proxy tentacles of Iran.
0: Yeah, it wouldn't be too much to ask. When we come back, we'll just talk about the midterms. One more thing with Martha McCallum. Her show's coming up at The Story at 3 o'clock. And according to reports, she's talking to my people, I might make an appearance.
1: Yeah.
0: If she can meet my money demands. And a lot of times she claims to not have the budget.
1: I'm good for it, I swear.
0: Back in a moment.
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15: I'm Gianna Gelosi with your Fox True Crime Minute. A quiet Philadelphia home has become the center of an escalating true crime nightmare after a massive police raid uncovered over a million digital files linking a father-son duo to at least five missing women. The patriarch, the late pornographer Raymond R.C. Horsch, seemingly hid his crimes in plain sight by publishing a 2014 fictional memoir about being a serial killer who chemically disposed of his victims. But that so-called fictional memoir now reads like a confession after his 44-year-old son Eugene was arrested for possessing guns, and the woman he was with was carrying a missing woman's ID. That triggered a raid on their home. Inside, investigators have already identified horrific images of five different missing women appearing lifeless on camera and a basement lab with various chemicals in bottles, drums, and plastic containers. The elder Horsch, who was previously a resident of the home, died last year, further complicating the investigation. Eugene Horsch remains in custody on those gun and other charges. There's more on this story at foxnews.com or subscribe to the Fox True Crime Podcast. I'm Gianna Gelosi with your Fox True Crime Minute.
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0: The talk show that's getting you talking. You're with Brian Kilmeade.
1: There is a progressive and a pragmatic wing of the party. Mm-hmm. We'll have a healthy debate. That's what we should have. I have been upfront. I don't believe the socialists are a wing. I think they are a separate party. They believe in defunding the police, which is not the party position. They believe in open borders and open prisons. That's not the party's position. When you switch that, we can talk. That said, and if you think people are so confident in what you're selling, we'll see you in November. Now, I happen to think we'll have that a good debate about that.
2: That was Rahm Emanuel with Sean Hannity. And I like Lewin, the Rahm Emanuels, the Ellis Saeeds. They come here. You got to just give your point of view. Want to hear all sides. The main thing about our channel, the reason why we have so many viewers, is you don't have to flip the channel to get another opinion. Right, Martha McGowan?
3: Absolutely.
2: And you're the one who has a lot of them.
3: That's why we're
2: on.
3: Celebrating our 30-year anniversary. And we always want to hear all sides. We want to give people, independent voters, as you said this morning, Brian, we have something like 30% people who are registered Democrats, who are avid Fox viewers. So, you know, I think that one of the great things about our 30-year history is that we've proven that when something is happening, we are now the network of record. I mean, we're where people go when news is breaking. And we've proven that over and over again. We've outpaced the networks in our election coverage. We've broken more stories than anybody. So that's what we're super proud of today.
2: Yeah. So how many years you've been here?
3: 22. Yeah.
2: Wow, that's a long time.
3: Yeah. How many years are you?
2: For? I'm 29.
3: Yeah.
2: So I got to.
3: They wouldn't let you in the door in the first round.
2: Not right away. They go. They said, Brian, we'll prove to you we can do it, and then we're going to bring you in.
3: We'll take you on approval.
2: I started filling in, I think a month or two in, just doing sports, and they go, oh no, if you're going to fill in, you got to do the Sunday show. I go, great. I said, I remember I'm on another network called New Sport, so I followed the sportscaster around. They go, you think you got it? I go, well, yeah, he did a good job. He goes, good, because tomorrow you can go on. I go, I can't. I go, I'm on another channel. He goes, no one sees your channel. No one sees ours. Don't worry about it. So I go, really? So I go, screw it. I'm going on.
3: That's great.
2: So it was basically my audition on the air because the guy needed a sick day. There was no two sports guys.
3: Yeah.
2: And then they go, oh, would you be able to do the Sunday show? I'm like, what's the Sunday show? He goes, it's a 3-hour sports show. I'm like, about what? He goes, well, we gotta put it together. We haven't really done it yet, but he doesn't want to do it. So do you want to do it? I'm like, yeah, but I'm on another channel. He go, I don't think it matters. And I go, you know, wasn't on in New York. Nobody was carrying Fox News.
3: Right.
2: And little did we know what would happen.
3: I know. No, that's such a great story. And I heard someone say earlier today that, you know, one of the tech guys, they said to him, like, do you have any friends? Just bring all your friends here because we need all of them.
2: Yeah. I had this guy, Craig Thomas, who was a fantastic producer, and he got out of Dartmouth. He got out of Dartmouth, and he was already, and I had been doing stuff in TV and radio for 13 years. So I know it was good. Mm-hmm. I go, this guy is unbelievable. And I go, how'd you get the job? He goes, I got called. I was sleeping in my dorm. I had sent out a resume. And I told him, I got to wait to graduate. And they go, well, how many weeks do you need off? So he goes, you really want me that bad? Because you don't really know me. He ends up being unbelievable. Mm. But he thought the whole industry was like this. It's like, yeah, they call you in your bed in the dorm.
3: Exactly.
2: You know, but then now everybody wants to get in, as you know. It's even hard to get an internship here.
3: It is. It's hard to get an internship here. And a lot of our employees do come out of the internship program because, you know, they have the experience to
2: if you're good, you get hired.
3: If you're good, you will get hired for sure. Yeah. No, we have an extraordinary team. And that's one of the things that I'm most proud of. And also just a lot of great friendships over the years. We've all, you know, watched our kids grow up together. Now some of them are getting married and moving on to their own careers. And so it's just an amazing place to be. The day that I said yes to come here from CNBC was really like the smartest move that I ever made.
2: When did you know it was the smartest move you made?
3: Oh, very early on. There's just a sense of excitement here. And, you know, we don't put things through, you know, several layers of bureaucracy. It's like, oh, that's a good story. Go do it. You know, and if you raise your hand and say, you know, for me, I said, I really would love to be, I'll do anything to cover these conventions, you know. It was a 2004 election. I was like, you know what, I'll just like stand on the street corner and talk about how traffic's picking up. I just want to be part of the team. And I found myself on the floor of the convention that that cycle with Major Garrett and Carl Cameron at the time, who were our seasoned political reporters. So I was like, you better do well here. You better really do your homework and do a good job. And, you know, it was so satisfying to just work really hard and to do well and to have people say, good, that was good. We want you to do it again, you know.
2: And you have a new book coming out, too.
3: I do. Thanks for the Book of Valor. It's a story of America's history, and it's told through the first person narratives of 12 people who represent each era of American history, from the Mayflower women. And you, Brian, are the spectacular voice of William Dawes in our revolutionary chapter. And he was, you know, sort of the unsung hero of the night that Paul Revere rode. He rode the southern route while Paul Revere rode the northern route. And then they rode together that night until they both basically got chased down by the British and, you know, handed it off to the militiamen in Lexington and Concord. And it goes all the way up through the Battle of Shock Valley. Matt Williams is a Medal of Honor recipient. His story is absolutely extraordinary. And in his case, he and his wife, Kate, tell their story. They told it to me, and then I wrote it in their voice.
2: So I got Uniting the States come out on Tuesday. We overlap with the Boston Massacre.
3: Yes.
2: But the six stories that I have with the Boston Massacre, I look at Paul Revere as a silversmith. Because Paul Revere put the plaque together that
3: told
2: the story and exaggerated the story of what happened that day.
3: Absolutely, and it got picked up by all the papers, and it was imprinted in a million places, and it was people's perception of the way it went down.
2: And what I loved about it, and the reason why I included it, is because at trial, the soldiers were exonerated because there was reasonable doubt.
3: That's right.
2: And it shows
3: you. By John Adams.
2: So yeah, by John Adams.
3: The attorney John Adams.
2: A former Sons of Liberty guy.
3: Yes.
2: You know, I guess former, because there's no more Sons of Liberty. Maybe not. Martha, thanks so much. Great
3: to
2: see you.
3: Brian.
2: And I will see you today. And watch the story at 3 o'clock. 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
8: A suspected terror plot disrupted. I'm Lisa Brady, Fox News. An 18-year-old U.S. citizen accused of planning a mass casualty attack on the Mall of America later this month. The FBI says Sheikh Dune Mohammed was arrested yesterday after buying an assault rifle and ammunition from an undercover FBI employee. The criminal complaint says he wanted to fight for ISIS in Somalia, where his parents are from, but told a confidential informant this summer he could not afford to travel overseas.
9: Eventually, he allegedly made a plan to carry out a mass terror attack at the Mall of America. And according to court documents, he was planning to carry out that attack on October 24th during a Hmong arts celebration at the mall, and said he intended to kill, quote, Chinese, Vietnamese, and other non-Muslims attending that event.
8: Fox's Garrett Tenney in Minneapolis. The FBI says Mahmoud had been radicalized and was under investigation for nearly 2 years. Nearly 6 days after surviving her scheduled execution in Tennessee, attorneys for convicted killer Krista Pike say she's angry and confused now that she's regained consciousness.
10: On Monday night, it was our understanding that Krista was brain dead and that life support would be removed the next day. But on Tuesday, to the shock of everyone, including me, including her team, and including the medical team, Krista woke up and began talking.
8: But attorney Randy Spivey says Pike has a long road to recovery after an emergency hearing today, a judge ordering all evidence from the failed lethal injections to be preserved. President Trump says he expects Russia to share more information about a possible case of the plague that Russia says is under control.
11: We hope it is very sophisticated, very smart. And they're saying it's very much under control.
8: A lab worker in Russia reportedly died from pneumonia, but a specific pathogen source has not been confirmed. 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
8: The man accused of murdering a college student in Chicago makes his latest court appearance.
15: Venezuelan national Jose Medina appearing for a status hearing in court here in Cook County, where attorneys say they're still waiting on additional discovery in the case, including gunshot residue and DNA lab results. Prosecutors are also seeking Medina's fingerprints. The defense still wants to review medical examiner photographs. The illegal immigrant, who was released into the U.S. in 2023, also had an outstanding warrant here in Chicago. When prosecutors say he opened fire on a group of people, killing Loyola University student 18-year-old Sheridan Gorman in March. Jeff Manasso, Fox News.
8: Lawyers are telling Cornell University that frat members with no link to the Jane Doe sex assault allegation are being threatened.
16: A letter obtained by Fox News details threats of violence and death made against alumni members of the Chi Phi fraternity. The Ford O'Brien Landy law firm contends the former students all graduated prior to the date Jane Doe said the alleged sex assault happened. Among the threats are messages saying, I will find you, and another claiming their addresses, quote, will be posted on social media soon. The firm calls this a case of misidentification and is requesting that, among other actions, the school clarifies no members of a current group chat are linked to the incident and confirms to their clients that the school knows they are not connected to it.
8: Fox's Grinnell Scott. Iran-backed Houthi rebels in Yemen are claiming new attacks on airports and military facilities in neighboring Saudi Arabia. And now Saudi officials are confirming that three people were killed in attacks on two airports. An hour to the close on Wall Street, the Dow down 332 points. The S&P and the NASDAQ also in the red, even as U.S. oil prices slip back under $89 a barrel. I'm Lisa Brady, Fox News.
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20: Happy Wednesday, PD. Here's your community broadcaster's forecast for today. Partly cloudy and a pleasant day. High near 80 degrees. It's going to be a beautiful midweek day. Thursday stays the same. And Friday also looking good with 81 as the high. The rain might move in on Saturday.
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2: Many, many years ago, I served in Iraq, and Saddam Hussein would, like, spit out his tea at the amount of money that Donald Trump has stolen from his own people.
3: Like, I've seen so many politicians. I'm like, this is the stupidest ever. And a lot of them, most of them, well, let me tell you, probably all of them have been Democrats. I think that's some of the stupidest I ever heard.
4: Sean Hannity is on right now. And so is his very popular countdown. T-minus 27 days. Yep, it's coming till Election Day.

0: 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More behind-the-scenes information on breaking news and more bold, inspired solutions for America.
1: All right, thank you, Scott Shannon. Thanks to all of you for being with us. Write down our toll-free telephone number. You want to be a part of the program, it's 800-941-SHAWN if you want to join us. So I am, I think, only the second day this year. I'm in New York today. I mean, it's the strangest thing in the world for me. My radio syndication anniversary is September 10th, and we just had the 25th anniversary. Now, then we know what happened the next day. And, you know, the New York Post captures what this day is in Israel, and there's not a person, I promise you, in the state of Israel, in that country, that doesn't know somebody. Because it's a very small country that, you know, we lost nearly 1,200 people that day, and all the people that were kidnapped and murdered and raped and tortured, and even children, you know, decapitations that took place. I wish people could see it, but it's also the 30th anniversary at Fox. So it just, for me personally, becomes a moment where it's just like, well, it's hard to, you know, say, oh, I'm very happy at a milestone, and yet I know that this other thing happened on that very same day. I'm so grateful to all of you for supporting this radio show and for supporting us on Fox for 30 years. And I'm so sad that 2,977 Americans lost their lives and many thereafter from 9/11 related illness. And for the people of Israel, what's even more frustrating, and we'll get into this later in the program, and I love the New York Post cover today. I love the New York Post. I love the fact that in my free state of Florida, I get a copy of that paper every single day. It says, soulless. On the third anniversary of October 7th, the terror attacks, anti-Israel protesters plan to march for Hamas. Hamas's charter calls for the destruction of Israel. It is unbelievable what we have now witnessed in three short years, the rise of anti-Semitism worldwide. You see it in the halls of Congress. You see it on college campuses. It's growing, you know, all over the place. You hear it on the airwaves with dumb, stupid, very ignorant morons that, you know, can have a mic. I guess anybody can have a microphone these days. And it's just sad. I mean, now we see these riots now devolving. It started as student riots in France. The president was not wrong. Now radical groups have gotten involved. It goes to me, the most preventable national security disaster in our history, which is unfettered, illegal immigration, no assimilation either under Biden, Harris, Mayorkas. The border's closed, border secure. You know, and anyway, we're talking about all of these issues, and some people, rightly, I guess I understand, upset. I'm upset. I don't like to pay. I mean, how do I say this? In many ways in my life, and I've had no money in my life, and I was never unhappy though. And I will tell you that the adage that money doesn't make you happy is true. It does give you more options in life. It gives you freedom. I always say to my staff, I give everybody that works for me a bonus every Christmas, a rather large bonus, wouldn't you say, Ethan? I try to give everyone a decent bonus. You can say it on the microphone. Linda's not going to stop
2: you. A very, very generous bonus.
1: I try to, because I know, and what do I say? I don't say it as much anymore as I used to, but I always would say what?
2: Save it.
1: Money is freedom. And that's what I try to say. And, you know, or you can invest it. You know, in your case, you got a nice house, you have kids now, so your life is different. And this is the thing about where we are in this country. And by the way, if you think I'm not making the right arguments in terms of we're now 27 days outside of the most important midterm election in our lifetime, please let me know. Please just tell me. Because if you have an idea, I mean, we are trying to point out all of the success that Donald Trump will never get credit for in the legacy media mob, and at the same time describe how dangerous this DSA dominated radicalized Democratic Party is. And we're going to try and balance all of it. If you think it's something deeper than that, please let me know. But, you know, so it's just hard on a day like this, knowing that there are people that suffer. But I do need to take a minute and say thank you to everybody, because I often advise young people, and they'll ask me, you know, how did you become successful? How did you get into radio? How did you get into TV? And I always say, find what you love to do and then find a way to make money at it, because then it's not work. And that's kind of how I feel at this point in my career. Like, it was not work having a big fight with Rom Rombo Deadfish on my podcast. I think we're going to drop that tomorrow. I have to check. Very upsetting. Zoran Marx's Kami Mamdani. He starts out his ex post in a way that you wouldn't think is controversial. He says, "This day is profoundly painful for so many New Yorkers. It marks 3 years since the horrific crimes of October the 7th, when Hamas killed more than 1,100, actually 1,195, if we're going to be accurate, nearly 1,200, abducted 251 others. Now, there's more to the story. I've seen the videotape. The IDF will share it with anybody that wants to see it. And the fact that his wife was putting nice little hearts and check marks and approval on social media posts about the atrocities and the evils of that day, and that the people in New York never held him accountable, is breathtaking to me. And he goes on, the suffering did not begin nor end that day. Instead, it instead continued through the Israeli government's devastating ongoing genocide in Gaza. And then he goes on to attack Israel. And I'm just sitting here saying, what would you want America to do? Israel is a relatively small country, fewer than 9 million people, the size of New Jersey, about the size of New Jersey. And if you extrapolate out the population of the people of Israel, I've said this many times, you compare it to our population, it would be the equivalent of 40,000 dead Americans in a day. And it would be tens of thousands of Americans kidnapped. And it would be dozens and dozens of Americans beheaded. And dozens, if not hundreds and hundreds of Americans raped in a single day. And children were killed in this process as well. I don't know. I don't often give recommendations for TV shows, but Netflix has maybe the best show about Israel and the fight that they have for their everyday survival. And it's called Fauda. And if you watch season 5 that was released not long ago, and I watched the whole season already, but if you watch that series, and Doron, who's the lead character in this thing, and it gives you a almost the most accurate description any show could about the horrors of what happened on October the 7th. And it will take your breath away and it will break your heart. You know, one thing we've got to understand and we can never forget, and that is that evil is in this world. And, you know, we've got to remember America's purpose. Our founders, our framers were very clear. We believe in this country in natural rights, and we believe in this country that rights come from God and governments are instituted by men for the protection of those God-given rights. And we're now at a crossroads about that, one that I never thought I'd be debating or discussing on radio on a regular basis, but we're now there, where the foundational principles that were laid out by our framers and founders, that those principles are literally on the ballot right now. And I can't even believe some of the things that we are debating. I never thought that we'd have one major party that if they get in power in 27 days, that's 4 weeks from yesterday, they are talking about eliminating the U.S. Senate, packing the courts, eliminating the rights of Americans to pick their presidents, which I think would be a disaster. They want amnesty and for illegals, abolishing borders. They don't want any protection. They want to abolish ICE. They want to end all deportation. They want to defund the Department of War, which, on top of every other stupid position they have, would make this country less safe and less secure. Abolish prisons, abolish police, eliminate cash bail. Then, of course, public ownership of corporations, and than the Green New Deal and confiscation of people's wealth, which will only chase people out of the country. And I think that, you know, and there's one party that doesn't want to do any of that. So as imperfect as some of you may believe Republicans have been, and if you think there are other issues that I'm missing in this, 800-941-SEAN is our number. Linda suggested that if people have good ideas, that I urge them to call. I said, okay, I'll urge them to call. 800-941-SEAN. I'm willing to listen to any good idea. I don't care where it comes from. You know, you can look at the state of the world, and for example, look at the social unrest in France, and maybe we'll talk more about it later. And I have been warning over and over and over again that Western Europe is in a precipitous decline. I've been telling you the reasons why it is in decline. It is in decline. They have neglected their national security and their commitment to the defense, not only of their individual countries, but of their continent. Doesn't that sound an awful lot like the DSA? By the way, is that snow that is falling from the sky? No way. That's impossible. That's what it looks like behind Ethan. It is snow. No, it's not. That means somebody's dropping.
2: It's not snow. I don't know what it is.
1: Somebody's dropping something from a tall building. Great. Anyway, so and if you look at a wealth tax, well, that is the same as Western Europe embracing radical socialism and climate alarmism. And if you look at public ownership of corporations and the Green New Deal, cradle to grave, climate alarmism, well, that's also, you know, what the radical DSA membership would want to do. They don't want to enforce law and order. All of these things are on the ballot. If you believe in liberty and freedom and constitutional order and a meritocracy and the right of the American people to live out the lives that they were destined to live, then you're just going to have a very different view on this. You know, it is. We got the first signs of this with Obama, and I don't think anybody did a deeper dive into Obama than I did. You know, you think of, you know, 20 years he sat in the pews of Reverend Jeremiah Wright. Jeremiah Wright, the Sunday after 9/11, said, "America's chickens coming home to roost." No, no, no, not God Bless America, GD America, it's in the Bible. God, GD America, it's in the Bible. And then, of course, hanging out with Bernadine Dorn and Bill Ayers and community organizing and Frank Marshall Davis. This is not stuff that you got from the mainstream media. Now, you have sitting members of Congress reducing 9/11. Some people did something. Okay, and then you have Mamdani saying about October 7th, well, the genocide, you know, the suffering didn't begin or end that day. It was the worst attack in Israel's history. And all these people that were murdered and kidnapped and raped and tortured and little children as part of the process. You know, what country are we going to choose in 27 days? I don't have all the answers. I'm where Newt Gingrich is, and that is, this is the most unpredictable election cycle I can recall. And I can't tell you with any degree of certainty how this is all going to end. I just know that there's enough people in this audience and watching my TV show, watching my podcast, that you can make the difference if all of you collectively say that I don't want a part of what they're offering that would destroy and shred our Constitution. You know, you see on 9/11, hijackers chose their target. You see what happened in Israel. And, you know, it's almost like we have, you know, you're not supposed to ever forget things. We have forgotten last 100 years of human history, what isms have done, you know, Mao in China and Stalin in Russia and Hitler in Germany and Mussolini fascism and Tojo Japan and the killing fields in Cambodia. And what I see is unfulfilled promises, poverty, and government that will be oppressive, that feels that they're going to eliminate what has been the greatest wealth-producing country in the world. That's on the ballot. If you think it's something different, 800-941-SEAN. Speaking of 9/11, born on America's darkest day, 9/11/01. Thank goodness the Tunnel to Towers Foundation. They have been helping American heroes, their families ever since. Heroes like U.S. Army Sergeant Mario Nelson. Now, he served in the National Guard, volunteered at Ground Zero after the 9/11 attacks. Now, later, Mario did enlist full-time in the Army, was deployed to Iraq. He made the ultimate sacrifice when he was killed by a rocket-propelled grenade. 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
1: I'm going to give you a sober look at the president's record, a reality check. I guess lethal injection no longer really works, as evidenced by that recent case. So, you know, the president approving a firing squad for Fort Hood shooter Nadal Hassan. You know, what did they say? Workplace violence, I think Obama called it. And the guy was saying Allahu Akbar. When people say Allahu Akbar, I don't usually think of workplace violence. I don't know. Maybe he's right and I'm wrong. I think of radical Islamism. Anyway, we'll get to that. We'll get to some of your calls. What do you want Republicans to do in this next 27 days as we continue?
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1: Hi, 25 now till the top of the hour. 800-941-SEAN, our number. You want to be a part of the program. The great Ronald Reagan once said, inflation is as violent as a mugger, as frightening as an armed robber, as deadly as a hitman. Well, Reagan had a lot of wisdom. He was a great president. What does inflation mean for your money? What does it mean for your retirement savings? What does it mean for your quality of life? You know, I've had all these years in my early adult life. I lived paycheck to paycheck. I don't remember who. I feel like I owe this person a debt of gratitude. They pulled me aside and said, you know, if you start saving money, put a percentage of your savings, build out a diversified portfolio in gold and silver. And I've done so ever since. And it's one decision I've never regretted. And it is a hedge. You can hedge your money against inflation. And look, I'm just glad that I have ounces of gold that I got for under $300. I mean, think about that. You know, what was it? Last I checked, $4,600, $4,700 an ounce. Silver went up, what, nearly 500%. It's been crazy what's going on. Anyway, I'm a customer of Goldco. They're also a partner of the show, but I'm a customer myself. 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It's a great deal. They're a great company, and I'm proud to be a customer of theirs. 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You know, as I ask you this question, what do you want Republicans to do in these final 27 days? I just want to give, you know, a reality check. Yeah, everyone can agree. We all know the truth. Gas prices are high. It is temporary, especially considering we produce more oil, gas, and coal in 2025, and we're producing even more than that this year than at any other point in history. The president has opened up hundreds of millions of acres for development, so we are tripling, quadrupling down on what is the lifeblood of the world's economy. Yeah, it's because of the conflict in Iran. And I think every voter is going to have to decide this question. Was it worth, for temporary reasons, higher gas prices? You know, if you go back to World War II, we Americans sacrificed greatly, mightily in that conflict to defeat the Nazis, defeat Tojo's Japan. My father served 4 years in the Pacific. Yeah, we paid a lot for a lot of items because a lot of, you know, people were working to support the war effort. And that was a battle at that time for society, for free society over, you know, radicalism, the radicalism of the last century. I mean, you had Mao in China, you had Stalin in Russia, Hitler in Germany, you had Mussolini in fascism, you have Tojo in Japan, you had Pol Pot in the killing fields. Many young Americans, I understand, also now we're waiting for interest rates to come down. I would expect that probably is going to happen within the next year.

0: I would argue stay the course if you think that is a bad strategy. But I'll tell you one thing that nobody is focused on. A lot of the successes, I think this might be the only show that regularly goes over what Donald Trump has accomplished in great specificity and great detail. You know, the fact that the border is now closed as tight as it's ever been is not by accident. It's because Donald Trump closed it. You know, we've had 16 months, not a single illegal has been released into this country. You have ICE now has arrested over 10,000 illegal gang members. They have found all of these children. The Department of Homeland Security website stating more than 1.9 million people who are in the U.S. illegally took the president up on his offer to self-deport. That gives them an opportunity to come back into the country legally. You know, last year, the homicide rate was the lowest it's ever been in history. And it's going lower. It's down double digits even more from last year's record. And the same with rape and the same with robberies. We see the efforts to make Washington, D.C. safe and New Orleans safe and Memphis, Tennessee safe. Oh, you know, you hire police instead of getting rid of police, defunding police and opening up our nation's, you know, prisons and abolishing prisons. Yeah, well, no, you're not going to have law and order and safety security if you follow the Democratic Party's agenda. The president has secured anywhere between $11 and $19 trillion in money for investments. And we're building now out our own semiconductor chips, pharmaceuticals, and we're bringing back automobile manufacturing. And that is a serious, you know, that those are serious high paying career jobs. And if I add to all of this the Census Bureau data on the economy, which it seems nobody knows except for those of you that listen to this show and watch the TV show, we see that for African Americans, Hispanic Americans, Native Americans, poverty now is at an all-time low. That's since Donald Trump became president. We see income for the lowest 25% that the left claims to claim the most, you know, claim a monopoly of compassion for. Incomes for them is at the highest level it's ever been at. We see median income now at $87,600. That is the most ever. We've had over 80 stock market records. And for a lot of Americans, it's never been my main barometer of the economy. However, you know, that means your retirement, your 401k, your IRA is doing infinitely better than it was doing before. The president gave us the largest tax cuts in the history of this country, while simultaneously, these Democrats voted for the largest tax increase in the history of this country. You know, 97% of tax filers got a tax cut. If you work and you get a weekly paycheck or biweekly paycheck or monthly paycheck, you can see that you're taking home more pay, even if you didn't get a raise from last year, because they're taking less money out because you're paying less. You know, we have over 100,000 new construction jobs. We keep reading and I keep telling you stories about the next generation of millionaires are going to be from the trades. You know, all of that happening. By the way, the president is now allowing Nidal Hassan. I mean, remember Barack Obama said, looks like a case of workplace violence. That's what he said at the time. Not sure if we have that, but he said, no, it looks like workplace violence. Meanwhile, we knew very early on that the guy, Nidal Hassan, had been shouting Allahu Akbar. I don't consider people that shout Allahu Akbar as anything other than radical Islamic terrorists, just like the hijackers on 9/11, Allahu Akbar. You know, anyway, the president now has signed off on Nidal Hassan getting a firing squad. Well, it certainly works better than lethal injection. Apparently, there's a problem with that. We saw that play out in Tennessee. And by the way, there's this big story about Donald Trump. He's not asking Iran to attack L.A. or San Diego, because that's what California Democrats, you know, are now the claiming that President Trump invited Iran to nuke Los Angeles and San Diego. No, then he's the one that took the possibility that they'll ever have a nuclear weapon away from them. And Gavin, this is not normal. None of this. When in fact, it's all too normal, a case of Trump derangement syndrome. But by Democratic accounts, the legacy media accounts, Donald Trump, Okay, maybe you would argue made a tasteless joke. He did give out a GOP senator's personal cell phone number because the guy wouldn't agree with daylight savings time. It's just quintessential Trump. I think he takes up, you know, more space in people's minds than any one human being on earth. But what he said was, you want to see a tremendous victory in Iran because it verifies all the things we did. Again, remember, with the word gas prices rise, it's just artificial. It's a little bit high. I mean, he's not wrong. He gave us the lowest ever. But what they're claiming he said he did not say. It's a small price to pay keeping the world safe, keeping our country safe. You know, otherwise they can take out a city. That's what he was talking about. But, you know, people don't want to hear that part. They have their own Trump derangement syndrome that they're dealing with here. You know, but America now is on the mend. And some news for these anti-data center hysterics. New York City, by the way, has 50 data centers. Nobody had been complaining about it. Use a computer, use a cell phone. Guess what? You're using a data center. But, of course, you're not going to get credit for any of this ever. All right. Let's say hi to Matt is in my free state of Florida. Matt, how are you? Thanks for holding down the fort for a day. And I will be back in paradise in the free state of Florida tomorrow. What's going on?
1: Ah, that's great. So listen, I had to call you up, okay? And I'd like to just let you hear me out for a minute and not be interrupted. So my whole thing is, why are these guys, if you had someone, let's say you're the president, you're the military takes an oath to defend the Constitution. The president takes an oath to protect us and to uphold the Constitution. Why would you allow an enemy to come up to you and say, guess what? If I win the election, I'm going to strip everything from this country that it stands for. I'm going to take away the Senate. I'm going to take away the Constitution. I'm going to take away your war machine, your military. I'm going to take away everything that keeps you safe. Why would anyone allow them to run? They're clearly an enemy of the state, an enemy of the United States. And at what point does the military get triggered to arrest these people and kick them out of?
0: Matt, you believe in liberty and freedom, don't you?
1: I do, but we have to protect our republic.
0: Okay, so that gives people the freedom to run on crazy, insane ideas, even ideas that would shred the Constitution. And that's where the duty of every American comes into play, because we all have a duty to make sure that they don't get in power. That's on us. That's not on, you know, I don't think it's the government saying, you can't run, we don't like your ideas. Because I promise you, in the end, the ideas that they're not going to like the most are going to be conservative ideas. And that's going to be a much bigger problem. By the way, there's a narrative out there. One of the Democratic media's favorite themes is the notion that Hispanic Americans are deserting the Republican Party. Well, no, Rasmussen, Hispanics favor Republicans over Democrats by 8 points. Pretty interesting. All right, back to our busy, busy phones. All right, Mike is in the communist utopia known as New York. I can't believe the comments of this idiot mayor in New York City. What's going on, Mike? How are you?
2: Sean.
0: Yeah, Mike. What's up, man?
2: I am one of those guys that never thought he'd be calling you.
0: Why?
2: I live in the not so great state of New York.
0: You don't have to live there forever. You can leave.
2: I'm about ready to, but my wife would never leave her mother, and she lives like 5 miles away.
0: Bring your mother with you. Bring her mother with you.
2: I feel like a sponge that's been stepped on and dehydrated. I have nothing left. I live in New York State. I have nothing left. I can give you so many examples.
0: Mike, bring your wife and your mother-in-law with you. What's wrong with that idea?
2: I'm looking at Tennessee.
0: Tennessee is a great choice. Carolina is a great choice. My free state of Florida, great choice. And, you know, again, choice. You have the choice. You don't have to stay. And I'm saying about New York, and I'm saying about California. Steve Hilton, Bruce Blakeman. This is probably those two states' last best great hope to be salvaged and saved. Just telling you. And I'm predicting another wave of mass migration out of those states if they lose. And the odds are against them. Anyway, last word. Go ahead.
2: John, I would like to warn other people of what's going on in New York State. There are five counties downstate with 68% of the population. 40% of them are on public assistance. My sponge is dry. My electric bill on naked property where I have a shed that I plug in a refrigerator. 15 years ago, my electric bill was $11 or $12 a month. It is now $43 a month to run a refrigerator and pay.
0: Mike, how many times must I tell you you have freedom? We still have freedom and liberty. You're making a choice by staying in an oppressive state. I strongly urge you to find a solution that's going to work for your family. All right, I got a roll. Appreciate you. Kathleen in Boston. What's up, Kathleen? How are you?
3: I'm good, thanks. Watching you for 30 years, it's an honor to speak with you.
0: It's very humbling. I mean, you know, we had events at the Fox News Channel today. I am so grateful to all of you to allow me to come into your homes and on radio and TV, now the podcast. I'm so grateful. And I can't say it enough. It means so much to me in my life, and I feel very honored and blessed that you're out there. But anyway, I'll give you the, we only have less than a minute, but go ahead.
3: Oh, thank you. Well, I'm calling because I'm just so concerned about the midterms, and I think people have forgotten what it was like under Joe Biden, especially about the border. I'm so glad that that President Trump, you know, closed the border, but people have forgotten what it was like. And I would love to see the president and maybe Tom Holman have some kind of a press conference to talk about those 350,000 kids that were missing and how many are still missing.
0: There's still many missing, but they have found many. And, you know, they have deported many of the most hardened criminals. They haven't been perfect, but they've been given an impossible situation that they inherited. But you're 100% right. It was bad. Anyway, 800-941-SHAWN is a number you want to be a part of the program. 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
5: Today's Ken Minute is brought to you by Pepsi Cola of Florence, proudly serving the PD for over 90 years. 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
6: 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Rand Paul's nowhere near that deal. 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We can lock Bernie Sanders and Rand Paul in a room and govern this country far better than the people who are allowed in the room today. Because all the people allowed in the room today are doing is carried over by other people's water. That's why we're at war. 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Money's the answer. 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
0: 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The third anniversary of October the 7th is here. 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
14: President heads back to Texas. I'm Lisa Brady, Fox News. His second trip in a week to a state with a tight Senate race between State Attorney General Ken Paxton and Democrat James Tallarico.
15: And for the third time in a couple days, more Paxton leaked audio via Axios. Quote, asked by one attendee what issues are dragging on his campaign, Paxton responded, it's not tariffs, it's the war, it's gas prices, it's diesel.
14: Fox's Peter Ducey at the White House. President Trump telling reporters,
16: I think he'll be a great senator. Ken Paxton was great. He was considered the best, or certainly one of the few best, but the best attorney general of the whole country.
14: Also saying that Iran is wiped out, and when the conflict ends, oil prices will come tumbling down. President Trump says he spoke with Israel's prime minister, marking 3 years since the October 7th attacks.
17: That was a horrible day, a horrible tragedy, a horrible end there. The other side is paying a very big price for what they did on October 7th, believe me.
14: The New York City mayor calls the attacks horrific war crimes, while also again accusing Israel of genocide against Palestinians in a posted statement. A suspected terror plot hits a wall in Minnesota.
18: The FBI and U.S. Attorney's Office announcing an arrest and charges of an accused terror suspect, a Somali-American, who they say planned to kill dozens of innocent people at the Mall of America in the Twin Cities later this month.
19: The complaint charges Sheikh Dune Abdullahi Mohammed with acquiring an AK-47 assault rifle and 200 rounds of ammunition in order to commit a federal crime of terrorism.
18: Mohammed also accused of attempting to provide material support to the terror group ISIS.
14: Fox's Jeff Manasso. The criminal complaint says Mohammed wanted to target non-Muslims, telling a confidential informant he wanted to fight for ISIS in Somalia, but couldn't afford to travel overseas. A retreat on Wall Street, the Dow down 341. 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
14: In the cradle of Western civilization, Secretary of State Marco Rubio calls for a return to classical values.
23: With the historic Acropolis as a backdrop, Marco Rubio urged nations to heed the values of ancient Greece as they look to the future.
24: Fierce individuality and relentless ambition. Daring exploration and invention.
23: The Secretary of State says these are the qualities that drove Western dominance and will bring Europe out of its long slumber.
24: The course we take will determine whether the West maintains its place at the head of the world or resigns itself to a future of atrophy.
23: In Athens, Secretary Rubio announced the United States and Greece will work together to combat security threats.
14: Fox's Jonathan Savage. Just getting reports, a woman whose eviction sparked nationwide protests in Spain has died. No independent confirmation yet. The 87-year-old had been hospitalized since being carried out on a stretcher from the apartment where she had lived for 7 decades. There have been mass protests calling for changes to help renters, but Parliament failed to pass emergency measures on the country's housing crisis, leading Spain's prime minister to call for early elections. A new report finds Americans have been paying more and more for water.
1: Drinking water bills have risen an average of 62% over the past decade. That's according to a new report from Food and Water Watch. The Washington-based organization compared 2025 drinking water bills at the nation's 500 largest water systems. The cost of tap is outpacing salaries. Water bills grew 19% faster than medium household incomes. The report partly blames aging infrastructure for the increase. Some of the hardest hit states include Louisiana, Maryland, New Hampshire, and West Virginia. Tom Graham, Fox News.
14: Recapping stocks, the Dow dropping 341 points. The S&P and the NASDAQ also in the red, retreating from record highs. I'm Lisa Brady, Fox News.
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7: Happy Wednesday, PD. Here's your community broadcaster's forecast for today. Partly cloudy and a pleasant day. High near 80 degrees. It's going to be a beautiful midweek day. Thursday stays the same. And Friday also looking good with 81 as the high. The rain might move in on Saturday.
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4: 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T-minus 27 days. 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

0: 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Mr. O'Reilly, sir, how are you?
1: I just got finished interviewing Geraldo.
0: Oh, boy.
1: So I'm exhausted.
0: Was it a fight?
1: The topic, you'll be interested in this. So Geraldo's voting for Tallarico. He can't vote in Texas because he's a resident of another state. And we voted, we discussed, the debate was about how could you do that, Geraldo? How? Why would you vote for a guy like that? Power in the Senate when you know what the ultimate goal is for the Democratic Party. And I'm going to let you watch it if you want to. I mean, it's on our long form call. We'll do it live. It'll go up tomorrow.
0: So you're leading into where I wanted to go with you today. Newt Gingrich has been following elections, and I think we both agree he's one of the smartest political observers out there. He brought Republicans out of this permanent majority of 40 years into power. He worked with Bill Clinton. They balanced the budget for four consecutive years. It's the last time that that has been done. He's a friend of both of ours. And he said, in all the years I've been following political races, I can make a strong case for this result, meaning a blue wave, or Republicans shocking the world. I don't know how it's going to go, and I tend to agree with him. What I'm worried about are people like Geraldo that don't understand the radicalism of Tallarico or Abdul El Sayed or Troy Jackson, or really where the power structure is within the Democratic Party now, which is with the radicals, to eliminate the Senate, to pack the courts. We no longer, as the people, get to choose our president. Amnesty for illegals, abolish borders, abolish ICE, end all deportations. Defund the Department of War, eliminate cash bail, abolish prisons, abolish police, public ownership of corporations, establish a wealth tax, and cradle to grave, womb to the tomb, Green New Deal. I don't think the folks, Bill, are, unless they're listening to the likes of you, me, and a few others that are telling them what their stated agenda is. And then, of course, Democrats that are not running on this platform will absolutely go along with it, as evidenced by the fact that no elected Democrat is willing to criticize them. I'm worried the folks may not be as informed as they need to be going into this midterm. We're 27 days out. What say you, Mr. O'Reilly?
1: Well, it's true because of the declining public school system. But let me add another one to your list of dangers if the Democrats control the government. They would surrender to the mullahs. That party would surrender to Iran. That would open up a whole new wave of Islamic terrorism all around the world, because you know what would happen. The Iranians would be celebrating in the streets, dancing around. We brought America to its knees. Satan, we defeated it. And you can't find a Democrat that would say, no, we got to beat these guys, whether it's militarily, whether it's starving them out, whatever it may be. So that party, if it gets power in the Democrat Party, and I brought this up to Geraldo because he covered a lot of the war on terror stuff. I said, are you willing to vote for a party who will surrender? And since this is the anniversary of October 7th, when the world saw what 6,000 Hamas terrorists did to innocent Jewish civilians, is this what this would be more of? That, because Iran was behind that. Geraldo didn't really have an answer to that. And that's what gets me. You think I was angry with the, we'll do it live. I mean, I don't get as angry as Levin. Levin is going to have a heart attack out there. I'm telling you, pounding everything. But I'm teed up.
0: I wouldn't say it's anger in the case of Mark. I would say it's righteous indignation. And it's like Mark going, I'll say it. Nobody else will say it.
1: Humanity, come on. He's teed off. He's Jewish. He's got a right to be teed off.
0: But Mark is a unique talent. I mean, we'll put that aside for a minute. There's another untold story, Bill. And it used to be that the mainstream media would report the Census Department data, like Hispanic and black poverty since Donald Trump got back in office is now at an all-time low. Incomes for the lowest 25% of Americans went to the highest level ever. Median income is $87,600, the most ever. Most Americans have some money in the stock market, vis-a-vis a retirement plan, IRA, whatever it happens to be. We've set 80 records there as well. And I think people focus in on, well, grocery prices that the president inherited that are going down and the gas prices associated with making sure that our children and grandchildren don't have to inherit a country like Iran and radical mullahs with nuclear weapons.
1: Well, look, you can make an argument that the Republican Party hasn't done enough to assuage the suffering of people who don't have a lot of assets. You can make that argument. Okay, and that's what the Democrats are doing. But you can't make an argument against a party that is run by people who want to crush capitalism, crush traditional America. Mandani in New York says, I want to control the means of production. That's right out of Karl Marx. Okay, he's a communist.
0: But Bill, the entire Democratic Party now is beholden to the DSA. What I just that laundry list I just fed you was did not come from me. It came and it's on my website, Hannity.com. It's up there. It's posted. It is what is on their website. They are now the power structure within the Democratic Party. They, in a sense, have taken it over.
1: Because that's where the money is going in. And but put the surrendering to Iran in there.
0: I would agree with that, although they don't say it, but they would have surrendered to Iran. And I think you're dead right on that part. But there's a bigger picture here. Chuck Schumer, Hakeem Jeffries, with the exception of John Fetterman, no elected Democrat in the Senate is willing to criticize this agenda or these people because they bow at their altar and they cower in fear. Am I wrong?
1: Well, it's money driven. We uncovered another guy, 91-year-old Swiss guy, lives in Wyoming, Vice. This is his last name.
0: Yeah, we talked about him.
1: Roy Singham and Soros. Alone, those three are pumping a colossal amount of money into the Democratic Party to get their candidates elected everywhere. And if you dissent against the radicalism that these three men want, as well as Bernie Sanders et al., then you are shut out of the money. And Nancy Pelosi perfected this. You will not get any money, and you will lose your run for reelection. That is huge. Now, Trump does kind of the same thing by saying, I won't endorse you, but it's not nearly as intense as the Democratic side, whereas we will bankrupt you. You will not be able to run, and we'll primary you as well.
0: You see, let me go to this aspect of it. We've known each other a long time. By the way, it's the 30th anniversary of Fox News today, and I happen to be in your state of New York, by the way, for less than 24 hours, and I'm getting out of here. But for the record, I think it's important that we understand something here is you have pretty steadfastly avoid being an advocate. But what I'm seeing in you and hearing from you is that you see this as a clear and present danger, an existential threat to constitutional order that has guided this country for 250 years, and you become political as a result of their radicalism. Is that a fair characterization of you?
1: I told my audience today on the No Spin News, it's hard for me to cover this election because of exactly what you just said. I know what the end game is here. You say that most people don't know the basics of the issues right now. And I think that's true. I think it's about 50-50. All right, a lot of people don't even care anymore. They're addicted to their machines, and that's where they live in this cyber world. But the end result is these people are hell-bent to change our system whereby you compete, you fail, or you succeed in the marketplace.
0: Liberty, freedom, constitutional order, and individual responsibility, which I think has defined both of our lives.
1: Yeah, that's what my book is. There's a reason 20 million foreign nationals have come to America. They're not going to Uruguay, okay? Because you can make it here. The government cannot prevent you from making it here. Whereas in almost every country, look what happened in France and the UK. I mean, they're out of money. They can't pay their national health care bills. They're rioting in the streets now for nothing. That's going to come here if these people win. That will come here. And I'm saying to myself, what do you need? It's like God coming down, standing there with Moses going, hey, you better stop worshiping the idols because you're all going to die. I mean, it's not that bad yet. But boy, this Democratic Party is even 7-8 years ago wasn't even close to this militancy.
0: All right, quick break, right back. More with all things self-proclaimed simple man. That means all things Bill O'Reilly, all things Bill O'Reilly at BillO'Reilly.com as we continue.
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0: right, final moments with all things self-proclaimed simple man. That means all things Bill O'Reilly, all things O'Reilly at BillO'Reilly.com. Republicans wouldn't even have a shot. They wouldn't even be part of the equation in an off-year election based on historical trends. I think the fact that they're so radical, so extreme, so out of touch, and it's disappointing to hear that Geraldo's gone over to the dark side in that sense, supporting six-gender, you know, Telefrico. But it is a threat to our way of life. 250 years of, you know, a belief in God-given rights and government, you know, installed to protect the rights that are God-given. And then it's basically up to the individual. We will abandon that with false promises of cradle to grave, womb to the tomb, socialism, communism, whatever ism you want to put on it.
1: And even worse, the corporate media, tremendously powerful, even though it's on the decline, is enabling all this.
0: Yeah.
1: They're working against themselves, Disney and these companies. That's just shocking. I don't mind people who are liberal and they don't see it my way and all of that. I mean, I like robust debate. But when you're looking to destroy what has made the country the greatest nation on earth for 250 years, when you want to destroy that and replace it with AOC telling you how much money you can have, that's what you're voting for? That just gets into insane land.
0: Well, I think that's where we are. Bill, it's going to be 4 weeks from yesterday when Election Day comes, and I think it's the most important midterm in our lifetime. Mr. O'Reilly, sir, we appreciate your time. All things Bill O'Reilly of BillO'Reilly.com, and we look forward to your commentary next week. Now, you've been taking off a lot. You're going to show up next week, right?
1: I don't know yet, honey. It depends. I have been taking off a lot.
0: You've been taking off a lot.
1: No.
0: Now you've been ducking the show more this year than any other time. I think it's time for you to get back committed to a bigger, stronger work ethic. But we appreciate Mr. O'Reilly. Thank you, sir. His book, don't forget, is on Hannity.com, Amazon.com, bookstores around the country. All right, here we are 3 years later, October 7th, 2023. Israeli firefighter. Can you imagine? You're a firefighter. You're committed to saving lives. And the guy's name is Danny. And here's a nightmare scenario no parent should ever have to endure. Terrorists attacking his community in Israel. His daughter, his son-in-law trapped inside their homes. Their homes are burning during the horrific attacks on that day. Nothing he can do to save them. Danny has dedicated his entire life to saving lives. And in the midst of this unimaginable grief, he steps forward to help evacuate survivors and care for his shattered community. And guess what? Today, he continues helping rebuild. And this is one of thousands and thousands of stories, especially since Iran and their proxies have literally left so many Israelis homeless in need of basic humanitarian assistance. And that's why the partnership we have with the International Fellowship of Christians and Jews is so important. They are providing all of this humanitarian assistance. That means food, water, shelter, clothing, medicines, you name it. They have mobile medical clinics for the elderly. And it's why today there are thousands of churches and synagogues and schools and communities around the country that have joined the Flags for Fellowship movement by the IFCJ. 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They're on the ground. They're providing that assistance, but they can't do it without us. Please help the people whose lives have been shattered, you know, get back on their feet. And the way you can do it is help the IFCJ. And they have a website. 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

0: Kennedy uncovers the real truth about the politics of D.C. He's your watchdog on Big Brother every day. Hannity is on right now.
1: All right, 25 now till the top of the hour, 800-941-SEAN, if you want to be a part of the program. 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And by the way, welcome to Pure Talk. Glad you joined us. You know, we're talking a lot about how radicalized the Democratic Party is. Look at Maine, for example. I call him Graham Plattner 2.0. Everyone says this guy has a vile, vicious, nasty side to him. They even interviewed, and we showed it on the TV show, of a previous Troy Jackson supporter who's not going to vote for him for the Senate because they know him. Troy Jackson saying he doesn't know about any fraud in Maine, and there's a ton of it. He's saying 1 or 2 votes doesn't matter in the legislative process. That actually makes it can make all the difference. He's wrong. Supports Medicare for all, wants to get Maine off of fossil fuels, said voters should not have to show ID. I mean, this is what you're dealing with in Maine. This is what you're dealing with in New Hampshire. This is what you're dealing with in Texas and Michigan, Iowa and Ohio and Alaska. This is what is on the ballot. You know, it's 4 weeks from yesterday, you know, is election day. And this is what we're going to have to deal with. By the way, Abdullah El-Sayed's campaign denying what we have on tape, and that is him claiming to have dual citizenship with Egypt. But we have the tape. Listen.
2: First is that I carry dual citizenship, right? And I grew up spending most of my summers in another country where I understood what it meant not to have the right to self-govern.
1: Oh, okay. I'm a dual citizen. And he says he really enjoys Egypt better. Maybe he should be running for the Senate in Egypt. In my free state of Florida, Angie Nixon, another DSA supporter, doubling down on support of terrorist organizations responsible for killing law enforcement officers. Listen to this.
3: Thank you for your great question, and I appreciate you being a tracker here today with me. And so as it relates to that, oftentimes some of those people were actually, they were exonerated, and oftentimes in my community a long time ago, black people were actually arrested, and there was a thing called COINTELPRO, and they were lied on, a lot of the groups were lied on, and it's just now coming out that honestly a lot of folks were actually set up. And so I understand and I appreciate you saying that, but that's history itself, too. It talks about what they were, you know, arrested for and all of the things. And so I'm sorry, but this is a bookstore and we don't want to ban anything at all.
1: All right. This is a radical DSA member. And I'm saying to even people in my free state of Florida, people in the state of Texas, even South Carolina,

0: you know, historically red states, Arkansas, don't take any election, any race for granted. And I think everybody around this country that's hearing my voice with 27 days to go until the most important midterm, assume that your vote will decide the outcome of your election. If you vote with that level of urgency, yes, Newt is right, we can shock the world. If you don't, you will get a government you don't like, don't want, but you will deserve because you didn't take the time to do your part. That's all you have to do. All right, I see Velma in Vegas. It has been forever. Velma, how are you?
1: I'm here, Sean. I'm doing okay. How you doing?
0: I'm good. Now, am I allowed to talk about all you've been through? Am I allowed to talk about that?
1: If you want to. You know, you were there. You were there talking to the doctors and everything else. So, yes, you can talk.
0: Okay. So, let me just tell people, Velma, and the reason she's not been on the show a lot is Velma has had a number of health setbacks, one of which was a serious incident of cancer. And I am very, very grateful and pleased to be able to announce that you are cancer free, that you are on the mend, that you are slim and trim, and that you are now beginning your new life. It's not been easy. You've been through a very, very tough period in your life. And I'm proud to remain your friend. And we were kind of going through this together, weren't we?
1: Thank you. Thank you. Yes. Thank you.
0: And I introduced you to probably one of the nicest doctors in the world.
1: Oh, Lord, yes. I love him.
0: I know. Now, I would think in exchange for that, that, you know, I did that out of the goodness of my heart. I did it with no expectation of anything. But maybe you can see that conservatives like myself are very good people and that, you know, we help people in their hour of need. And you would, you know, at least rethink this insanity of voting Democrat every time.
1: Oh, OK.
0: Does that mean you're going to do that?
1: No, I didn't say that.
0: You're going to reconsider?
1: I love you dearly, Uncle Sean.
0: But
1: I didn't say that.
0: Okay, so, I mean, have I not changed your belief system in terms of what you used to think about conservatives?
1: Well, yeah, Sean, it's a whole... It's,
0: what?
1: I love a lot of Republican people. I met a lot of Republican people in the past, and, you know, I care about them, but I especially care about you. You know that.
0: Well, you know that my adopted nephews, your two sons, are both conservatives.
1: They are?
0: Yeah.
1: Well, that's what they're going to tell their Uncle Sean, because you probably threaten them. Who knows?
0: What do you mean? When have I ever... All I've ever done is be nice to my adopted nephews, your children. All I ever do is give them expensive gifts and help them in their life and career. I've been tough on them at times, haven't I?
1: You have.
0: In a good way, a tough love, right?
1: In a helpful way, I appreciate it. You know, Anthony... You know he done graduated. You know I'm
0: yep.
1: that. And
0: by the way, he's now on a career track that is going to ensure that he's going to be a pretty wealthy young man, isn't he?
1: Exactly. Thank you.
0: And I have a very dear friend of mine that gave him an incredible opportunity to pursue what he loves, which is mechanics. And in this case, he's going to be a jet mechanic, isn't he?
1: Exactly.
0: And he's making a lot of money even now, isn't he?
1: Yes.
0: And Marcel is going to follow in his brother's footsteps in some respect, but we're working that out now, aren't we?
1: Exactly.
0: Well, I think a lot of people have missed you, and I don't know, maybe I think I used to enjoy the calls more when you were mad at me and yelling at me and telling me to stop picking on Obama.
1: When have I ever been mad at you?
0: Oh, you always used to call. Why do you do Obama like that? You used to say those exact words, did you not?
1: I ain't never been mad at you. When I first met you, I was angry with you. But now, you know, that changed. Everything changed. You know that.
0: Yeah, so you agree with me. Obama was a horrible president, and I was right and you were wrong.
1: No, I don't.
0: You think he was a good president?
1: You don't want me to lie. I'd be lying.
0: Okay, but you now like Donald Trump a lot more.
1: I do. Well, with the love of Jesus. You, yeah.
0: With the love of Jesus.
1: With the love of Jesus.
0: Oh, my goodness. All right. Well, so everything's better. Your health, you have a clean bill of health. You're doing better. You're getting your life back on track. Does that mean you're going to call the show more often again?
1: If you want me to.
0: Of course we want you to. You're a character.
1: Yes.
0: All right. Well, we're glad you're there. We're glad you're well. We're glad you've recovered. And, you know, we want the old edgy Velma back. Okay? Don't ever change who you are, except start voting Republican. That's all I ask.
1: I love you, Sean.
0: Love you back. All right, quick break. Right back to our phones. Here's our toll-free telephone number. You want to be a part of the program. It's 800-941-SEAN if you want to join us. 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In some cases, if somebody wants to kill you and your family, there's only one option that's going to work, and that is the lethal option. However, that's only 0.01% of the times, according to the FBI. 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Now, these launchers are so powerful, it's less lethal, but it can save your life and the life of your family members. And the beauty is, it is not going to kill somebody. You won't have to go through the legal hoops if, God forbid, you pulled out, you know, a firearm. 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
4: Today's 10 Minute is brought to you by Pepsi Cola of Florence, proudly serving the PD for over 90 years. 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
0: All right, back to our busy phones. Toll free, it is 800-941-SEAN if you want to join us. Jim is in Kansas. Jim, you're on the Sean Hannity Show. What's going on?
12: Hey, how you doing, Sean? I'm so grateful for the call. Velma, by the way, she's delightful.
0: She's got a heart of gold. She's just politically, she's been misled most of her life, and I am making progress. It's taken a decade, but I'm making more than a decade.
12: Well, carry on. Hey, I was calling about the thing with, France is on fire this morning.
0: Yep.
12: It's, they're further down the road than we are, I believe. With this problem with Muslims taking over countries. And I really see France as a good example, and even Great Britain, of what can happen if we allow our country, our inside our borders, to be taken over by a religious idealism that is bent upon conquest. And I think if we don't do something, we're going to end up in the same state there in not so many years.
0: Oh, I think we're probably less than a decade. If Harris got elected and we had unfettered illegal immigration without assimilation like has taken place in Great Britain, it was inevitable. I never thought in my lifetime we'd see no-go zones in France and other countries or Sharia courts in Great Britain. I'll be very honest. I think you're watching the decline, the disintegration of Western civilization in Europe. It's disintegrating before our eyes, and in part because they've embraced radical climate alarmism. They have embraced socialism. They have had wide open borders without assimilation, and they have neglected their national security and national defense individually as countries and overall as a continent. I'm not sure. I don't think Western Europe ever recovers. Interestingly, I think the tipping point came when President Trump said, no, Iran could never have a nuclear weapon, and they didn't have the moral clarity and or the political will to stand up and say, this is the right decision. This will make prevent the world from being held hostage by an Iranian regime with nukes. And I think there was a large degree of fear over a political backlash if they stood with the U.S. and stood with Israel. They are not a reliable partner. I just see them as nations in decline. And a preview of coming attractions to this country, if we go down the same road and elect these DSA lunatics in 27 days.
12: Well, I agree. I was really surprised to see that our friend Great Britain didn't they only send one warship?
0: Well, they have been pathetic, and it's unfortunate that, you know, they just cannot listen to reason or common sense. I would imagine in the next number of years, kind of as a matter of attrition, I wouldn't even be surprised if it happens with Donald Trump, that I think he reconfigures any NATO alliance or goes into bilateral agreements with individual countries that are reliable, because most of these NATO countries are not reliable.
12: Well, Sean, the main question I was going to ask you today was, what in the world is Emmanuel Macron doing that has any teeth at all to slow down what's going wrong in his country right now?
0: Look, Macron, you know, attacking or trashing American free speech. Riots are gripping his country. It started out as student riots, but then all the radical extremist groups are now kind of clinging to that spark, if you will, that ignited these protests. And it's spiraling out of control. We got a glimpse of what this would look like in 2020, the summer of love, and, you know, mostly, quote, peaceful protests, 574 of them officially. And we had dozens of dead Americans. We had billions in property damage, thousands of injured cops and other people. And it can happen here, too. And it can happen in the blink of an eye.
12: That was a national embarrassment that summer.
0: Yeah. And all the left cared about was one thing, one riot. You know, January 6th, January 6th, January 6th. Meanwhile, Kamala Harris was saying, they're not going to stop rioting. They shouldn't stop rioting. And by the way, we're not going to stop supporting them. I mean, that's the degree of insanity of the modern day left. Anyway, my friend, I got to roll. I do appreciate you checking in with us. 800-941-SEAN if you want to be a part of the program.

0: All right, imagine this, a for sale sign on your front lawn, but it's not for selling your house. 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
5: To fight for ISIS. Lisa Brady, Fox News. That's what a criminal complaint says about an 18-year-old suspect accused of plotting a terror attack on the Mall of America in Minnesota.
6: The messages this defendant allegedly sent to others were chilling.
5: FBI Minneapolis Special Agent in Charge Christopher Dotson.
6: They document the idolization of ideologically motivated violence, a callous disregard for the sanctity of human life, a blind hatred of people of other faiths, and a cold commitment to carrying out his vision of violence in our community.
5: Sheikh Dune Muhammad is a U.S. citizen whose parents are from Somalia. The FBI says he was arrested yesterday when the FBI says an undercover employee posing as a member of ISIS sold him an assault rifle and ammunition. Just getting word, former Venezuelan leader Nicolas Maduro and his wife are expected to face additional charges tomorrow. Fox News confirming this is related to allegations of torturing Americans. The two have been held on multiple charges, including drug trafficking and money laundering, after being captured in a U.S. military raid in January. Attorneys for convicted killer Krista Pike say she was angry and confused in the hours after regaining consciousness following a failed attempt to execute her in Tennessee last week, an emergency court hearing held earlier today.
7: A judge granted a request from Krista Pike's legal team asking that the state preserve all evidence of that botched execution that occurred last week. This includes syringes, medication, trash, anything in that execution chamber that would assist with the investigation into what went wrong.
5: Fox's Jonathan Sary. The Democratic Party is now suing the Trump administration over taxpayer-funded TV ads promoting the Trump agenda, arguing they violate a propaganda law. The White House has defended them as not campaign ads. 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
5: Forecasters say a new tropical storm off eastern Mexico is strengthening quickly and will take aim at the U.S. Gulf Coast.
11: Tropical storm Isaias is now expected to reach hurricane strength before reaching the northern Gulf Coast by Friday night. A hurricane watch is now posted from Bay St. Louis, Mississippi to Indian Pass, Florida. Gulf Coast residents are already stocking up. Justin Stringfellow manages an Ace Hardware store in Mobile.
12: We've sold a few chainsaws. We have sold some propane. People are going to be getting ready for their generators. Some people are going to need things to grill with outside, especially if they lose power on their stoves.
11: Isaias could be the year's first Atlantic hurricane to hit the U.S. mainland. Hawaii had its first direct impact this year since 1871. In Miami, Eben Brown, Fox News.
5: Isaias could tie or break a more than century-old record as the latest first Atlantic hurricane of the season. There's a crackdown underway at one Arizona university with all frat activities suspended and misconduct investigations underway.
13: The dean of students at the University of Arizona in Tucson revealing fraternities are suspended from hosting, attending, or participating in any organizational activities. This is the school investigates nearly half of its 21 interfraternity chapters being accused of violations including related to assault, drugs, alcohol, and hazing.
14: The Greek life has become kind of dangerous and unruly, not really aligning with the morals of the U of A.
13: Students at the university speaking with Fox 10 Phoenix.
15: It gives a, men and women who are in Greek life, bad names and reputations.
13: The dean says the suspension will remain until chapter advisors attend one of three meetings with leadership.
5: Fox's Christian Goodwin. This is separate from the reopened investigation of rape allegations at Cornell University. A down day on Wall Street, the Dow dropping 341 points, S&P down 17, NASDAQ down 61. And Lisa Brady, this is Fox News.
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19: Happy Wednesday, PD. Here's your community broadcaster's forecast for today. Partly cloudy and a pleasant day. High near 80 degrees. It's going to be a beautiful midweek day. Thursday stays the same. And Friday also looking good with 81 as the high. 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
4: 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T-minus 27 days. 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
8: All right, news roundup and information overload hour. 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You want to be a part of the program. It's 800-941-SEAN if you want to join us. It is so beyond frustrating to me that here we are. It is the third anniversary of these vile, violent, vicious attacks that took place in Israel on October 7th, 2023. It's 3 years now. And, you know, it's even more, I can't even fully comprehend the rise of anti-Semitism and the lashing out at Israel, especially when you put it in perspective. And the perspective that I always put it in, if you look at it through the prism of the very small population in Israel, under 9 million people, compared to the U.S., 360 plus million people, you look at what happened that day, over 1,200 dead, et cetera, et cetera. It's the equivalent of 40,000 Americans dead in a day. I mean, that should be alarming and shocking. And I like to ask people, well, what would you expect your government to do if 40,000 Americans were slaughtered in a day? And, you know, untold numbers of people were also kidnapped and raped and beheaded, including young children. What would you want your country to do? And this was done by the terrorist group Hamas. And it is beyond alarming that we have Democratic candidates out there, the anti-Semitic wing of the Democratic Party. They don't hide their anti-Semitism, but we've seen anti-Semitism grow across the globe. We've seen it in the halls of Congress. We watched and witnessed it on college campuses. We even hear it on the airwaves with certain bigoted people that I'd never want anything to do with. And, you know, if you're in Israel, I keep telling you, you better understand that the one person in your country that has the moral clarity to deal with this evil in our time, and he's been a great wartime prime minister, is Prime Minister Benjamin Netanyahu. And I've been friends with him for 30 years. And he said this. He said Hamas, which in their charter calls for the destruction of Israel, should be treated exactly the way ISIS was treated. Donald Trump wiped out the ISIS caliphate. He didn't get a lot of credit for it, but he did it in his first term. And Netanyahu said they should be, you know, spit out from the community of nations. He's not wrong. Here's what he said.
9: Hamas is ISIS. And just as ISIS was crushed, so too will Hamas be crushed. And Hamas should be treated exactly the way ISIS was treated. They should be spit out from the community of nations. No leader should meet them. No country should harbor them. And those that do should be sanctioned. Tony, my friend, I say to you, I say to all of us, there will be many difficult days ahead. But I have no doubt that the forces of civilization will win.
8: Then the prime minister further goes on to say the future of our civilization is at stake. He's not overstating the fact. Listen.
10: In 1944, the Royal Air Force bombed the Gestapo headquarters in Copenhagen. It's a perfectly legitimate target. But the British pilots missed. And instead of the Gestapo headquarters, they hit a children's hospital nearby. And I think 84 children were hardly burned to death. That is not a war crime. That is not something you blame Britain for doing. That was a legitimate act of war with tragic consequences that accompany such legitimate actions. And you didn't tell the Allies, don't stamp out Nazism because of such tragic consequences. They went to the end because they knew that the future of our civilization was at stake. Well, I'm telling you right now that the future of our civilization is at stake. We have to win this war. We'll do it by minimizing civilian casualties. And may we succeed.
8: Now, except for those of us that have common sense in the media, you know, you got people over at, for example, MSDNC, actually the hosts of shows blaming Israel and defending Hamas after these brutal terrorist attacks. Again, 40,000 dead Americans in a day, that would be the moral equivalent based on population size. What would you want your government to do? Listen.
6: What we're seeing today are very deadly consequences of failed policies, failure on the American administration's part to change course, to take a different course of action with how it deals with the Palestinians and the Israelis, failure on Israel's part.
11: We've had a lot of statements from Americans, mostly Republicans this morning, but some Democrats who it's a bit boilerplate. It's Israel is our greatest ally, the only democracy in the Middle East, our strongest ally. We must stand with Israel. There's no nuance or recognition of anything that is been going on.
12: And it's basically like living, Alex, in an open-air prison. That is the context that is so important for us to remember when we talk about Gaza as some kind of, you know, strange, faraway place, people shouting with guns. It's actually a real place with real people, families, and they're living in horrific conditions.
8: All right, joining us now, she has been an incredible humanitarian, an incredible partner to the show. We're proud to partner with our friends at the IFCJ, the International Fellowship of Christians and Jews, and that is Yael Eckstein. Here we are 3 years later. I mean, it's hard to imagine that this happened, and yet it resulted in something that I never would have anticipated, and that is the rise of anti-Semitism, which is basically blaming the victim. What are your observations about the rise of anti-Semitism in light of the fact that Israel was a victim of terrorism here?
13: Well, first of all, Sean, thank you so much for having me on and for being such a voice of moral clarity for America, for the world. It's been 3 years, but today definitely still feels sad. And the attacks of October 7th are still very raw. As I was walking around Israel today, everyone has red and puffy eyes. Everyone is mourning somebody, because in this tiny country of 7.5 million Jews, when there's 1,200 people killed, those are all of our children, parents, grandparents, friends. And when we see the rise of anti-Semitism, the truth is that's not new. You look at what's happened throughout history, Nazism and communism. You can go all the way back to the scriptures, to wicked Haman and Amalek. Anti-Semitism, unfortunately, is thing new. As Barry Weiss said, what we realized after October 7th is that the Jewish people's vacation from history has ended. But we at the Fellowship look for something different. Within the dark, we look for the light. And so we started a program, Flags of Fellowship, that we called on churches around the world, the silenced majority of Christians who love Israel, to plant 1,200 Israeli flags to show their solidarity in a spiritual way, not a political way, with Israel around this time of mourning. And the results and the feedback was unprecedented. We have over 4,500 churches in 13 countries around the world, including the UAE, including South Africa, every state in America that's planted 1,200 Israeli flags, and that equals over 5 million Israeli flags that are waving on church grounds this week. So within the darkness, we are seeing light, and that, I think, is what is new on the backdrop of anti-Semitism that's rising around the world.
8: All right, more with what Yael Eckstein of the International Fellowship of Christians and Jews on the other side. Then your call's coming up, 800-941-SEAN, if you want to join us. You know, the founders of this great country wrote the Fourth Amendment to protect you, to protect all of us for that reason, for unreasonable searches and seizures. Your papers, your home, your business, it should be off limits, right? Look, the Fourth Amendment This is what it means. Now, the saddest part is you have these data brokers and these people search sites that are out there, and they will sell for $2. $2. Let's see, some weirdo pervert finds a name online and they want to find out about an individual they know nothing about. Well, they go to one of these people search sites, so they go to one of these data brokers, and they can find out where they live, what their cell phone number is, where they previously lived, their relatives, the names of their relatives, the addresses of their relatives, all for about $2. For about $70, you can get 1,000 names under like different categories. Oh, recently widowed millionaires. Why would anyone look under that category unless you had nefarious intentions? Now, that's where Incogni comes in, and you can fight back. 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Because understand this, they can't sell that which they can't find. We'll continue.
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8: 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And today he continues helping rebuilding. 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And each flag planted as part of this powerful movement is honoring a life that was lost. Learn how you, your church, your community can help make a difference. 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
8: All right, our final moments with Yael Eckstein. She is the head of the International Fellowship of Christians and Jews, this being the third anniversary of October the 7th, 2023. So we have Zoran, Marxist Commie Mamdani, put up a post on X today, and it starts out fine. This day is profoundly painful for so many New Yorkers. It marks 3 years since the horrific war crimes of October the 7th. On that day, Hamas killed more than 1,100, it's actually more than 1,200, Israelis, abducted 251 others. We grieve alongside our many friends and neighbors who still carry that unthinkable loss. Then he goes on with his predictable anti-Israel rant. The suffering did not begin or end that day. It instead continued through the Israeli government's devastating, ongoing genocide in Gaza, in which it has killed more than 74,000 Palestinians, including 21,000 children. And he goes on and on and on. And what's frustrating to me about all of this is we know a lot about Hamas. Monies that, and I've been to Israel many times, and I've been in the terror tunnels, and I've been to Sderot, and a border town with Gaza, and I have talked to many of the people there. But when I went to that town, you know, a number of years ago, by the time I got there, 10,000 rockets had been fired into one small border town in 10 years. This has been an ongoing threat for Israel forever. And I guess he would have Israel unilaterally surrender. That's not going to happen, especially under Prime Minister Netanyahu. It will never happen. And yet this keeps happening, that they try to create a moral equivalent when a country is defending itself. We know that they spent, you know, untold hundreds and hundreds and hundreds of millions of dollars on terror tunnels, a network of terror tunnels and ballistic missiles to kill Israelis that should have been spent on infrastructure and schools and hospitals. And many are trying to turn October 7th into this, what, International Day of what, joyful celebration? I'm just having a hard time understanding the lack of moral clarity among so many.
13: Well, Sean, you have it exactly right. When you talk about your visits to Sderot, that's on the border of Gaza, and how that's just one of many towns that was under a constant rocket attack for over 15 years. In that city, Sderot, for example, the fellowship had to donate 6 bomb shelters to one children's park because they can't have a park unless there are bomb shelters that are running distance within 15 seconds from each other. So in every area of the park, we had to put another bomb shelter. This was the reality that Israel was living with for so long and hoping for peace and praying for peace. And October 7th showed us that, unfortunately, with the tunnels, with the education that's teaching the children to hate and to kill, we don't have a partner right now. And so what Israel has always done is cherished life, cherished peace, cherished hope. But we're in a war, not just Israel, America as well. It's a war of good versus evil and light versus darkness. And what so many Americans have realized is that it's time to listen to the terrorists themselves. When they say first they're going for the Saturday people, then the Sunday people, that means Christians are being targeted as well. When they say first they're going for the little Satan, which is Israel, and then they're going to go for the big Satan of America. People are waking up. In fact, the fellowship not only helps Jews in need and who are being persecuted, but in Syria, in Lebanon, we have projects to help persecuted Christians where we deliver thousands of food packages, set up medical clinics for the persecuted Christians who are being targeted by the same enemies of Israel. And so every single person today needs to choose, what side do you stand on and what reality are we going to build for our children and our grandchildren? What does that look like? Because it's in our hands and time is running out.
8: Well, time is running out, and I hope people are paying very close attention. This, you know, you see that even Western Europe didn't have enough moral clarity to stand with Israel and America defeating and preventing the Iranians from having nuclear weapons. It's unbelievable to me.
13: It's a threat to Europe just as much, if not more, than it's a threat to America and the entire free world. And yeah, they know that. I think what we need right now is prayer and bold action. And the fellowship will continue to give a voice to those silenced majority, the 300 million Christians around the world who pray for the peace of Jerusalem, who love Israel, who stand spiritually with Israel, who see God's prophecies coming to fruition in this land. And even if they're not given a platform on mainstream media, and even if the evil has a louder voice, the International Fellowship of Christians and Jews will stand together always with those silenced majority to feed the hungry, to clothe the naked, to shelter the poor, and to make sure that that one spark of light in this very dark world spreads and hopefully will take over the darkness.
8: I hope you go to the IFCJ website that they've set up, joinfofflagsoffellowship.org. That's joinfof.org today. Thank you so much for being with us. We really appreciate your time and all the great work you're doing, all the humanitarian assistance you're providing. Thank you.
13: Thank you so much. God bless you.
8: God bless you. 800-941-SHAWN is our number. You want to be a part of the program.
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25: I'm Taylor Riggs, and this is the Fox Business Report.
26: The major averages fell, with the NASDAQ and S&P 500 retreating from record levels as elevated bond volatility is keeping investors on edge. Minutes from the Fed's September meeting, at which the central bank unanimously approved its first interest rate hike since July of 2023, revealed divisions over the rationale of the increase. Most officials see another rate hike this year, but the meeting summary provided no clues as to when policymakers expect to raise benchmark rates. Oil prices fell, with West Texas Intermediate crude settling over $88 a barrel. The Dow down 341 points, the NASDAQ lower by 61, S&P 500 down 17. Shares of SpaceX fell over 2%. The Elon Musk-led space and AI company is reportedly looking to issue $40 billion in new debt to buy NVIDIA chips for its data centers. That's your Fox Business Report. I'm Hillary Barsky, invested in you.
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0: top academic institutions. Well, you get something very powerful. Well, that's where Regent University comes in, because for now nearly 50 years, Regent University has been equipping Christian leaders with a high-level academic education, the knowledge, the skills that people will need to compete and succeed and find their destiny in life and serve others. But that is the important thing. That's what makes Regent so unique. It's about faith. It's about destiny. It's about, you know, the combination of both. 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All right, let's get to our busy phones. Ben is in my free state of Florida. I'm gone a day. He's holding down the fort. What's up, Ben? How are you? Glad you called, sir.
1: Sean, I'm good. Thanks for having me. So in thinking about the Cornell situation, you had mentioned that college campuses are just morally depraved. The sexuality is out of control, and I completely agree.
0: I'm not just saying sexuality. I am saying, you know, for too many kids that go to college, I can tell you with a level of certainty that is very high, a high degree of certainty, they are wasting their time. They're not developing or learning things that are going to be applicable for later in life or life skills. And for many kids, not all, for many kids, it becomes like a 4-year babysitting service where they get to drink a lot and experiment with drugs and sex and frat houses and sorority houses. And it's sad. There are people that go to college with a real purpose. They want to do, maybe they take a pre-med program, pre-law program. Maybe they are really serious about finance, or some, maybe they want to be a teacher, education. People that have goals are not in this category, but for a lot of kids, it's just, you know, one big party for 4 years and going to football games on Saturday, and that's their college experience.
1: I agree. And it's terrible that we would call this education, but we're really just losing the morals, losing the good values of our kids. So what I was realizing, though, is, you know, as conservatives, we're pretty good at calling out the extremes of some of the liberal ideas about sexuality, like transgenderism or gay marriage or whatever. But I think we've kind of let the liberals call the shots almost since the 60s on what normal sexuality is, so that our kids go to college and they get exposed to all this stuff and lose what really God intended. If you look at the Bible, it's pretty clear that not only is it no sex unless you're married, but he's telling us, Jesus tells us, we should not be looking with lust on people. And I think,
0: You know, Charlie Kirk, God bless him, and it was a part of him that I did not know ran this deep. And him and Erica would do, you know, these sessions together at Turning Point events. And they talked a lot about dating with purpose, how men should treat women. I'm very old school, very old fashioned. I think men should open doors for women. I think men should pay for dates. I think that, you know, I think the closer that you can cling to God and his morality, the better your life is going to be, because you are in sync with, I believe, what his will is for your life. I'm not expecting people to be perfect. However, I think there's too much promiscuity. I think a lot of kids, more and more kids are rejecting.

0: projecting a lot of things here. Yeah. You see, I keep reading these articles that younger people are not drinking anywhere near past generations. They're not doing drugs. They are dating with purpose. They're waiting to find the right person to marry and be committed to. There are a lot of people that are living that way, but then there's plenty of people living the other way. And I think you're always going to have that choice in one's individual life. I would urge young people in particular, I would like to see them have embrace the peace, if you will, of and the morality of living the right way. That's just my humble opinion.
1: I agree. Yeah, and we shouldn't only just be fighting the extremes of these perversions that the liberals are preaching, but we need to kind of recenter ourselves and stop watching the stuff that we watch and remember what God wants us to do, and I think it'll make us more powerful in the long run.
0: Look, I think the greatest way to live your life, I think if I'm right in my belief system, which is that every man, woman, and child was created by God, and I'm right that human beings have a propensity towards good and evil, and I would acknowledge that the Bible is correct, that we've all sinned and fallen short. But with that said, if education, the root derivative to bring forth from within is as it says it is, just like you have a unique fingerprint, your unique DNA, you also have unique talent. Morality, happiness, I believe, go hand in hand.
1: Yeah, and not only that, but so many of the ills we see in society are downstream effects from us rejecting what God really needs us to do in our own families and in our own souls.
0: Listen, I think for America to succeed, it's got to stay true to its purpose. And this country was founded on a belief that we're endowed by a God, a creator, natural rights, and governments are instituted by men to protect God-given rights. Anyway, Ben, good call. Appreciate you. Thanks for holding down the fort. I shall be back soon. Cy in Vegas, K-Dawn Radio. What's up, Cy? How are you? Glad you called, sir.
2: Okay. Thank you, Mr. Hannity. We met back in 2016 at President Trump's campaign in Henderson, Nevada. And I said hello, but I've been following you. And I've been
0: thank you
2: a while, and I finally got through. So I have a couple points, and I'll keep them real short. So I grew up in Brooklyn, New York, not Brooklyn, Michigan. And they taught civics. And when we're doing the Constitution, that everybody has rights, freedom of speech. I also have the right not to listen to you. Right. So that's the First Amendment. Right. But however, when protesters go out to protest, which they have the right to do, and they go into the street or they go on a bridge and they block the traffic, they're stopping citizens from doing their work, going to work or coming home from work or going to the hospital. They're kidnapping my time. And the definition of kidnapping is pretty simple. Right. This is out of Webster's, you know, or they turn around and they just said, you know, if you stop somebody from continuing their work, you're holding them hostage and they can't go out. That's kidnapping. And that's the law in every state.
0: Well, there even the Supreme Court, there are limits on, quote, free speech. Look, I make my living with free speech. I was interviewed recently, you know, for the 30th anniversary of Fox. And I said, look, and I was asked about people that make comments about me. And I just said, how could I ever be critical of people that use their First Amendment rights when I make my living off the First Amendment? I'm all for, I don't even mind these anonymous keyboard warriors all over social media, you know, that are spreading, frankly, vitriol that is like a cancer. However, I choose not to read those comments about myself. I choose to just, you know, be confident in who I am, and I'll take legitimate criticism from anybody, any place, anytime. And I think we can all improve our lives and become better at what we do and better people. However, I'm not going to stop them, but I would urge people to be very selective in what it is that they read, who they listen to. You know, I want nothing to do with white nationalists. I want nothing to do with Nazi supporters. I want nothing to do with racists. I want nothing to do with people that are anti-Semitic. I have the choice on my platforms to put these idiots on. If I interviewed Nick Fuentes, for example, I probably would rate very high. However, I have no interest in platforming people like that. I just don't. He's ignorant. I don't care what he has to say, and I'm moving on. And however, I'm not denying him the right to say it. Anyway, I appreciate it, Cy. Thank you. Thoughtful call. Let's go to the free state of Texas. We got Daryl. Daryl, what's going on in Texas? Please tell me my fellow Texans are not going to go for a guy that wants a welcome mat at our border, that believes in six genders, that believes God is non-binary, that believes biological men should play women's sports, that's against meat in a cattle state and against oil in a energy state like Texas. Please tell me that's not going to happen.
3: Well, kind of the way we look at it, sometimes you don't look at the person. You have to look at the party. And when you look at one party over the other, you're not going to be better off by going with Tallarico.
0: Well, I think that, look, Tallarico's, you know, he's up front, although he's been trying to run away from his past statements. However, somebody like this guy, Sherrod Brown in Ohio, he's not saying the things that Tallarico is, but I can assure you, and I can assure my friends in the Buckeye State, that this guy is going to support the radicals that will be the power base of the Democratic movement and will never dare criticize them or go against them. That I can promise you. Same with Roy Cooper in North Carolina. Same with John Ossoff in Georgia.
3: They will all organize. That is true. That is true.
0: So what's going on? What else is going on? It says on my screen you're a rancher. What are you raising?
3: We raise cattle. I used to work for U.S. Steel for 43 years.
0: Wow.
3: And we've got cattle. Right now we're in the middle of a drought, covering twice as much land for half as much hay, spending over $6 a gallon for red fuel.
0: Oh boy.
3: I will say this, Donald Trump, he's just a man, but I believe he's trying to change something for the next generation, and my grandkids will be better for it. People seem to forget that in World War II they rationed rubber, sugar, fuel, and everybody probably griped, but after World War II the free world was a better place for a while.
0: Listen, I know that there are people upset with gas prices, and I'm one of them. I would prefer not to have higher gas prices. I want the cheapest gas we can have. We're going to get back to it, only because this president is committed to energy dominance. However, I do believe, like the greatest generation that you're talking about, we have an obligation to our children and our grandchildren to prevent them from inheriting a world with Iran having nuclear weapons. That's it. Case closed. Temporary prices up, but they're going down even now as we speak, as you know, they're now on the verge of bankruptcy. And this thing, I think, comes to an end probably not long after the midterm elections. I think they're dragging this out on purpose.
3: That is true. The reason I had called, though, I worked for U.S. Steel for 43 years. They had a pipe mill down here at Dangerfield, Texas. We used a reservoir to cool our furnaces, our heat treat lines. We pumped probably 30,000 gallons a minute out of that lake. You run it through heat exchangers and back into the lake to use it for cooling. Off to the west of me, about 20 miles, is an old coal-fired power plant that they had shut down, dismantled. It had a reservoir. They used the same process of heat exchangers to cool their turbines. Why aren't these data centers looking at places like that? They're not in town. They're away from town. The residents around there were used to the noise, but you don't hear of them talking. All I see on the media is the data centers popping up in residential areas when all these other areas are available.
0: You know, to me, the idea that we would shut down progress on artificial intelligence to allow the communist Chinese to catch up is the equivalent of unilaterally disarming. We have to maintain the lead. Certainly the world's better off with us being ahead of the curve. Daryl, we love our ranchers. We love the meat you produce. God bless you. Sounds like you've had a very interesting life. How many head of cattle do you have?
3: We have 150.
0: God bless you, my friend. I wish you the best. 800-941-SEAN if you want to be a part of the program. All right. 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It's called Onyx Sorghum, which helps slow down sugar absorption. 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Anyway, Peter Harris, his family are amazing. 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

All right, that's going to wrap things up for today. The third anniversary, October 7th. I mean, unbelievable tragedy and the horrific comments of people like Marxist Kami Mamdani. We have Noah Tishby, Ari Fleischer. Clay Travis will join us tonight. The latest on the Cornell 7 with Nancy Grace, Vivek Ramaswamy. News you'll never get from the legacy media mob. 9 Eastern, set your DVR. Hannity, Fox News. We'll see you tonight. Back here tomorrow. Thank you for making this show possible.

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6: A mass shooting plot is stopped. I'm Lisa LaSera, Fox News. A Minnesota man charged in connection with a plan to shoot up the Mall of America.
7: Sheikhtoon Muhammad charged with knowingly receiving a firearm and ammunition in order to commit terrorism. The 18-year-old of Richfield, Minnesota, is accused of telling an FBI informant he planned to carry out a mass casualty shooting attack later this month at Mall of America in the name of ISIS. Federal officials citing a string of messages he sent detailing the plot, arresting him Tuesday during an arranged meeting to buy an assault rifle. Minnesota Governor Tim Walz taking to X to say in part he is grateful for the swift and professional action to keep Minnesotans safe. Reps for Mall of America echoing this, saying the safety and security of everyone who visits and works there has always been our highest priority.
6: Fox's Kristen Goodwin. A federal appeals panel in New York heard arguments today as they consider whether legal claims against Saudi Arabia for the 9/11 attacks can proceed. Hundreds of victims, relatives, and survivors, along with insurance companies and businesses, claim employees of the Saudi government directly and knowingly assisted the hijackers and others and fueled al-Qaeda's development into a terrorist organization by funding charities that supported them. Lawyers for the Saudis claim they partnered with the U.S. against al-Qaeda. President Trump calling on Russia to share more information about a suspected case of pneumonic plague that killed a lab worker in Siberia.
8: If you listen to them, it's under control. You know, people have said that before about other things, so we hope it is.
6: The president said yesterday he has a call set up with Russian President Vladimir Putin to discuss the situation. The president now en route to Texas, where he's set to hold a rally in San Antonio in support of Senate candidate Ken Paxton, who's locked in a tight race against James Tallarico. On Wall Street, stocks pulled back from the record highs as yields swung on the bond market. The Dow lost 341, the Nasdaq off 61. 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
6: Stop in Greece. Secretary of State Marco Rubio calls for a return to classical values.
12: With the historic Acropolis as a backdrop, Marco Rubio urged nations to heed the values of ancient Greece as they look to the future.
13: Fierce individuality and relentless ambition. Daring exploration and invention.
12: The Secretary of State says these are the qualities that drove Western dominance and will bring Europe out of its long slumber.
13: The course we take will determine whether the West maintains its place at the head of the world or resigns itself to a future of atrophy.
12: In Athens, Secretary Rubio announced the United States and Greece will work together to combat security threats. Jonathan Savage, Fox News.
6: Wells Fargo facing a federal investigation over its policies aimed at increasing home ownership among Black Americans.
14: The Wall Street Journal says Wells Fargo's Charlie Scharf was sent a letter saying investigators will be examining whether the policies violated fair lending laws by favoring Black or other minority homeowners. Wells Fargo made a commitment in 2017 of $60 billion in loans to help add at least 250,000 Black homeowners by 2027. In 2022, the bank expanded the program to help refinance minority-owned homes. HUD Secretary Scott Turner says he plans a full investigation into Wells Fargo's statements and similar initiatives by other banks. Janico Sola, Fox News.
6: Tropical storm Isaias has formed in the warm waters off eastern Mexico. Forecasters say it's expected to strengthen into the first hurricane of the Atlantic season by tomorrow morning before hitting the U.S. Gulf Coast later in the week. The storm surge threat extends from Louisiana to Florida. The rapidly strengthening storm is on track to tie or break a 121-year-old record as the latest arriving first hurricane of the Atlantic season. I'm Lisa Lacerra. This is Fox News.
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18: Here's your overnight weather for the PD. Mainly clear and comfortable tonight with a low of 54. Tomorrow stays nice, 81 degrees under partly cloudy skies, and ditto for Friday. Saturday and Sunday, your best chances for rain. 30% on Saturday, 35 on Sunday.
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0: Solomon here. Our number, 877-381-3811, 877-381-3811. We will have two Senate candidates on the program, one an incumbent, one running for a open seat, Michigan's Mike Rogers. We will have him on in hour two. And Dan Sullivan, Alaska, we will have him on in hour three. These are two tight races, and I told you, we are about saving this country. And we do it through the spoken word, and we do it by promoting solid, conservative, even now, just Republican candidates to stop us from losing the country to the Democrat Party, the communists, the socialists, the Islamists, and all the other ists. Because it's a big problem. And in that vein, I want to start this way. There's a lot to get to, and we're going to get to all of it. The mayor of New York, what a disgusting jihadi he is. And there's so much more. But first, on Hannity yesterday, just a shortcut, cut one, go.
1: First of all, unfettered illegal immigration has resulted in, what, 100 Sharia courts in Great Britain, no-go zones in France. Yeah, there is a student protest, but there's a larger component. If people are moving in mass numbers and they don't want to assimilate in Western Europe, the predictable result is what we see in Great Britain and France, is it not?
2: Yeah, the predictable result is what we're seeing in our big cities, too. They're here. The gates are wide open. If Donald Trump hadn't won re-election as the 47th president of the United States, we would be France right now. Let's make no mistake about this. The fact of the matter is the Marxist-Islamist alliance that I've been talking about here for years, on radio for years, and written about it for years, it is here. It's not coming. It is here. This is what the Democrat Party wants to turn America into. Mr. and Mrs. America, I want you to look at France right now. The military has been undermined. They have a weak military. Their police force has been undermined, undermanned. It's weak. Exactly what the Democrats are talking about, defunding the police and so forth and so on. Literally bringing migrants into the country who have no intention of assimilating. Quite the contrary, they seek to overthrow our society. And the Democrats are like the Marxists and the communists and the socialists in Europe. They are trashing our Constitution, which is the bulwark of our civil liberties. They're trashing our Declaration of Independence. They're using DEI. They're using everything they can to destroy this society. They want to destroy the Supreme Court. They want to destroy our checks and balances. They want a centralized power. They want one party rule. That's what they want. And they think they're going to get it. The more Islamists they can wave into this country, the more Marxists they can wave into this country. And that kind of power is fleeting. And look at your screen. That's what it results in. That is the destruction of a civil society. You cannot have an America. You cannot have a democracy, period, if you don't have a civil society. When you're bringing people into this country of a completely different culture, a culture of violence, when you're bringing people into this country who are revolutionaries, some of them are intellectuals, who secrete themselves into our universities, into our media, into the Democrat Party, this is what you get. We need to be promoting Americanism. We need to be promoting what the president has done. Close the borders. Now go through the individuals who are here under the Democrats and Biden. But this election is whether we want to be the United States of America or that, France. Whether we want to be the United States of America or Britain, which is collapsing. Two of the oldest democracies on the face of the earth are collapsing in front of our eyes. And it'll happen here because the Democrat Party attacks Americanism, it attacks capitalism, it attacks real immigration laws, it is attacking anybody who stands up to this. We have almost 4,000 mosques in America. That was fast. We have hundreds and hundreds of other facilities of that sort in America. That was fast. It's the zoning boards, the planning boards, Democrat cities, Democrat states, now Texas, now Florida. It's strategic. How do we know that? Because CARE tells us what they're doing. Because the Muslim Brotherhood tells us what they're doing. They just don't think we're going to do anything about it. And the fact of the matter is they have partners.
3: in Bernie Sanders, in AOC, in many of the miscreants and reprobates who won Democrat primaries and they want to bring into our Congress, for God's sakes. What do you think the framers of the Constitution would think if we have a Democrat Party that is promoting individuals to go to our Congress who vote on our interest, yours and mine, whether they come from a district or another state? And what are they voting for? The destruction of our country. They're going to take an oath to uphold our Constitution, and their fingers are going to be crossed behind their backs because they have no intention of doing that. Their goal is to destroy it. This election is so crucial. It is so crucial. We got a little taste of this, didn't we, a few years ago? We got a taste of this under Biden when we saw the streets in New York and the streets in L.A. and some of the other streets. We got a taste of this. Of course, Mondami didn't return your call. He could care less what you think or anybody else thinks who he disagrees with. That's the truth. So this election is whether you truly believe in America, Americanism, constitutionalism, the rule of law, 250th anniversary, for God's sakes, right now, or whether you are going to vote, either by not voting or voting for the wrong team, whether you're going to vote for tyranny, totalitarianism, and individuals who want to destroy the country. You know, I play tapes of imams on my radio show. Imams from Dearborn, Michigan, from Paterson, New Jersey, from other places in California, and so forth and so on. And they are telling us, and they are telling their worshipers, to overthrow America, trashing our country, and so forth and so on. No country can survive this. No country can survive the importation of people into it that seek to feed off of it and then destroy it. And the Democrat Party thinks that it's going to get power by doing this, and in the end, whether it's Iran or France or Britain, they'll be swallowed up with the rest of us. We need to take a stand. And this election is the only way that we, the people, can take a stand and say no and hell no. We've had men and women who have died for this country from the beginning of the republic. We can't vote and make sure that we save this republic. That's what's at stake, and I'm done.
0: And I'm live now, and I think that is a key message the Republicans have to have the guts to make. In addition to the economic message, where there are so many pieces of information that are basically smothered by the media that they need to seize and promote. Now, I know the media are corrupt, especially the New York Slimes. And I know the rest of the media pretty much take the lead from the New York Slimes. But I want to remind you that that is a media company, the original ownership of which had very significant attachments to the slave movement and slavery, that the New York Times Corporation had a reporter, chief correspondent in Moscow, who was the mouthpiece, the propagandist for Joseph Stalin, that management knew it. And as Stalin was mass executing people and starving millions of Ukrainians in 1932, the New York Times covered up for him. In fact, the New York Times did more than that. They celebrated the man. A few years later, as Hitler was coming to power and the Nazi Party in the Third Reich, they had another correspondent in Berlin who was a Nazi sympathizer. The ownership, again, in the New York Slimes, they didn't want to ruffle any feathers. They didn't want to offend Franklin Roosevelt. They didn't want to offend non-Jewish readers. So they spent most of those years up and to and through 1944, covering up the Holocaust, pushing it to its back pages. There have been many books written on this. We've gone over them over the years. I've written about it in Unfreedom of the Press, an entire chapter as well. Then came the late 1950s, when this same company, the New York Times, and their reporters ushered in Fidel Castro, lied about him, lied about the breadth and width of his support, which amounted to a couple dozen fellow guerrilla terrorists. All the suffering that the New York slime has promoted, being on the wrong side of history, the wrong side of evil, time and again, including now in the Middle East, where it gave voice to Hamas, it gave voice to the idea of genocide in Gaza, it gave voice to the casualties, the numbers, the data being put out by Hamas. And even Hamas now has corrected its numbers, and report after report, expert after expert, general after general, retired general has now said there was no genocide, period. In fact, what the Israelis did was quite the opposite. It was remarkable, their humanitarianism. But the lies are out there. The anti-Semitism is out there. And we have bureaucrats that work for our government, both in the Holy Land and in our own country, that have been there a long time, that have also sided with Hamas, Turkey, Qatar, Hezbollah, and their vicious, vile hate for Israel and the United States of America and the alliance of the two countries. Mark my words on this. Mark my words. October 7th, 3 years ago. You know what happened. We've talked about it time and again. If you want to look at some of what happened, the 47 minutes of videotape, you can find them online. You better have a strong stomach. It is beyond monstrous imagination. And even the Nazis tried to cover up what they had done toward the end of the war, when liberating troops were moving into these various concentration camps, and they were quickly running their ovens, quickly with the mass graves, doing everything they could, burning stacks and stacks and piles of human beings. But the Palestinians, that's right, the Palestinians, they recorded it. They were proud of it. Not a single Palestinian person or family in Gaza came to the assistance of any of the men, women, children, babies who'd been kidnapped. Not so in Europe. There were righteous Gentiles who put their lives on the line to try to do things. Not one person came forward in Gaza, not one. I want to tell you about this New York mayor. I want to tell you what he said and what he didn't say. It's not New York-centric, ladies and gentlemen. This is the face. This is the mind. This is the belief system of the Marxist Islamists in our country. And if one can get elected mayor of New York City, our biggest city, our most important city, then one can get elected anywhere. The lieutenant governor of Virginia. I'll be right back.
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0: Folks, I believe the enemies of this country aren't just outside our borders. 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

0: There have been a lot of wonderful posts and statements throughout the country by politicians. Some, even by Democrats, even while they promote an ideology that is anti-American, anti-Christian, and anti-Israel, that is anti-Jewish. Mamdani is the face of this hate. He is a jihadi in a suit. He knows how to smile. He knows how to talk the talk. He could easily be chairman and CEO of CARE, the Muslim Brotherhood in America. After all, they are his allies and supporters. And he issued a statement today that people want him to apologize for. People who want him to apologize don't understand what we're dealing with here. Why would he apologize for something he truly believes and something that he advocates? Rather than him apologizing, those who voted for him should apologize to the rest of us, the entire country. I will deal with him when we return.
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1: From the Jerusalem Post, and I chose that paper for a reason, because no doubt Mamdani would be very upset. Mamdani, suffering did not begin, and on October 7, continued throughout Israel's Gaza genocide. I want to congratulate the Hitlerians. I want to congratulate the jihadis. I want to congratulate the Marxists and the fascists. You have managed to take one of the most outrageous and grotesque lies in human history and mainstream it. You have podcasters with the IQ of a cucumber who just keep regurgitating it because they want to continue to spread it. And they're not the only ones. Democrats, labor parties,

their people is the lowest in modern recorded history. Even lower than us in Iraq. And I happen to support our troops and what they've done there and everywhere else for that matter. There's a lot that can be learned from the Israelis, like survival, like defending your culture, defending the West from barbarians, from primitives, who call mommy and daddy after they slaughtered 10 Jews and put 3 of the little babies in microwave ovens. Gang rape. And I don't need to get into all of it. Probably should one day, piece for piece, by, you know, case by case. But we have a jihadi Marxist Islamist mayor of our biggest city. It's not just New York State's biggest city. It's America's biggest city. It's America's financial center. They're all our cities. Mayor Zohran Mamdani mourned those killed and abducted on October 7, while accusing Israel of genocide, apartheid, and war crimes during the Israel-Hamas war and the Gaza ceasefire. Why is it that he never once accuses Arab countries of apartheid? Where'd all the Christians go, let alone the Jews? If you've ever been to Israel, you know there's no such thing as apartheid. Arabs who are Christian, Arabs who are Muslim, Jews. And Jews of every kind. Americans. Chinese, Koreans, Ethiopians. It's a melting pot. The majority of Islamist countries. Well, you don't get to live there. You don't get to live there at all. It's funny, there's never been an accounting, certainly not recently, certainly not the press, of how many Christians have been slaughtered in the Middle East over the centuries. Has there? Why is that? Even when you look at Europe, 250,000 rapes in Britain? You heard me right, 250,000? British girls targeted by mostly Pakistani Muslims? See what's going on in France? See what's going on in our country a few years back under the Biden regime? Zohran Mamdani, New York City, Mamdani released a statement today commemorating the 3rd anniversary of October 7 massacre, which he said that the suffering did not begin nor end that day. The suffering instead continued through the Israeli government's devastating ongoing genocide in Gaza, which it has killed more than 74,000 Palestinians, including 21,000 children, he claimed. Even since the so-called ceasefire, more than 1,400 Palestinians have been killed. That suffering has intensified with every Israeli bomb dropped on ambulances waiting outside hospitals, every drone strike targeting a residential building or journalist, every shipment of food that's turned away at the border crossing. Many New Yorkers, he said, are reckoning with this unbearable grief, and we mourn alongside them, and while knowing that our tax dollars fund these war crimes. 3 years later, we must refuse to accept a world in which occupation and apartheid continue, where war crimes are met with impunity. Mm-hmm. Yep. Mike Huckabee, one of the great ambassadors of all time. He's got courage. He's got morality. And yes, my wonderful stepson does work for him, appointed by the President of the United States. And he is a fantastic young man. Maybe I'll bring him on the radio one day. All of our kids are absolutely fantastic. All 4 of them. Decent, moral, ethical. The media are targeting David, trying to ruin him and destroy his character. I won't put up with it.

0: I'm not going to put up with it. Here's what Mike Huckabee said. He said it's absurd and completely false. There is no apartheid. There is no occupation. This is Huckabee. The man knows that what he is saying is not true. It would be as if the 25th anniversary of 9/11, he were to stand up and say, yes, it was tragic that those planes crashed into the World Trade Center towers, but America overreacted. America went beyond what it should have. America must be condemned for its response to the massacre of its own people, Huckabee said. Israel responded rightly to the massacre and slaughter of so many civilians, including their women. Israel's ambassador to the UN, Danny Danon, another great man, denounced Mondami's statement as an attempt to hijack the anniversary of October 7 and turn it into yet another propaganda attack against Israel. We will not let this happen, he said. We will remember those who were murdered, and we will never forget who was behind this massacre. Israel's consul general in New York, Ophir Akunis, he announced that Mondani's speech, calling him a disgrace, a source of shame, and an insult to memory of the murdered victims. It's not too late to attend the screening of the atrocities film we are holding this evening, he said, and witness with your own eyes, for the first time, the kind of human monsters you support, he said. Anyone with a human heart should be ashamed of Mondami's response to the October 7 massacre, a day when human monsters invaded the state of Israel on a holiday, murdering, kidnapping, beheading hundreds, raping hundreds of women. Hundreds. Yep. And so a variety of groups have condemned him, but he won't care, you see. That's why I'm asking him to apologize. Would you ask a colonel with the Nazi army to apologize? Seriously? Yes, I consider Mondami a Nazi. Why wouldn't I? Oh, he may be offended by that. Ask me if I care. But why wouldn't I accuse him of being a Nazi? It would stand up in court, too. Who else puts out a statement like this? Who else puts out jihadi propaganda like he has, certainly in the past? It's okay. That's what he is. Sometimes you need to call people by their names. I believe he is. That's my opinion. I believe he is. That's my opinion. When somebody makes statements like this on October 7th, you know damn well he's chuckling. You know damn well he's purposely trying to create controversy. Okay. He's created it. He's drawn our attention. He's drawn our attention. Yeah. I'll be right back.
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0: You know, many of us, we look at the past and we say to ourselves, how the hell did so many Germans vote for Hitler? How the hell did so many Russians support Lenin? How the hell did so many Chinese support Mao? The Marxists, the Islamists. And many died, many suffered horribly, many were impoverished. We have a great country in spite of the communists, in spite of the Islamists. You understand what I'm saying? We've built this country. Your parents and grandparents built this country. Our ancestors built this country. We did. This is a nation not of immigrants, it's a nation of citizens. I've said this for decades. We've done this. You've done this. Your families have done this. Not only have we built this country into this magnificent place and stand on the shoulders of the founders and the framers, but many of us have ancestors who went to war to protect it and defend it. And we're just going to hand it over to some newbies? We're going to hand it over to people who are first or second generation Islamists out of Arab and Muslim majority nations that many of those nations don't even want because they don't want these terrorists turning on them? We're going to allow a tiny country, Qatar, of 330,000 Qataris that has over a million indentured servants? We're going to allow them to destroy our best colleges and universities and K through 12? Is that what we're going to do? We're going to let local zoning boards and local planning boards hand out zoning approval like lollipops to imams and others who want to destroy our country? That preach terrorism right here in the heart of our nation? Is that what immigration is supposed to be about? Is that what our colleges and public schools are supposed to be about? Is that what our media are supposed to be about? The Democrat Party, for God's sakes? Seriously? Mall of America terror plot thwarted. Suspect ISIS sympathizer arrested by the FBI. I want to thank the FBI. Kash Patel is doing a hell of a job. We're not going to catch these people all the time. There's too damn many of them now. They're in every corner of the country. We're a target-rich environment in this country because we're a free country. So the people who believe in terrorism, the people who believe in centralized government, they use our freedom, they use our Constitution to try to destroy us. Mall of America terror plot thwarted. Sheikhdoon Abdullah Mahmud. Not Irish. Not Italian. Not Christian. Not Jewish. Not Polish. Not Indian. 18 years old, arrested after buying an AK-47 style rifle from undercover FBI employee. He allegedly pledged allegiance to ISIS, discussed carrying out a mass shooting at the Mall of America, was arrested after buying an AK-47 style rifle, magazines, plural, ammunition, from an undercover FBI employee, according to newly filed federal documents. He allegedly spent months discussing his desire to carry out an attack, telling an FBI confidential source in September, "I can't wait until I kill Kufar man." October 24 is the day, Isha Allah, according to an affidavit filed in federal court in Minnesota. Do you know of another religion that has so many terrorists doing this sort of thing, Mr. Badus? There aren't any. Except one. Did I mention it? Is that Islamophobia? No. The attack on us, that's Amerophobia. Amerophobia. When the source later asked why he had chosen October 24, Mahmoud allegedly pointed to a Hamang arts celebration at the Mall of America, saying it would have a lot of people, the affidavit says, so he would slaughter a lot of people. Muhammad met with someone he believed to be a loyal member of ISIS to attempt to purchase the AK-47 rifle, knowing it would be used in a felony or federal crime of terrorism. Mahmoud planned to use the gun he bought in a high-traffic public area just a few weeks' time in support of a designated foreign terrorist organization, ISIS. How many of these lone wolves and how many others who aren't lone wolves are in our country? I'm betting a lot. We'll be right back.
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6: Back on the trail, I'm Lisa Lucera, Fox News. President Trump in Texas this hour for another rally in support of Senate candidate Ken Paxton. Before he left, he told reporters,
7: "I think he'll be a great senator. Ken Paxton was a great, he was considered the best, or certainly one of the few best, but the best attorney general of the whole country."
6: The president has been making the rounds of deep red states in the run-up to the midterms. The FBI says it stopped a planned mass shooting at the Mall of America. FBI Special Agent in Charge Christopher Dotson says Sheikh Dune Mohammed is charged with knowingly receiving a firearm and ammunition in order to commit terrorism.
8: Mohammed planned to use the gun he bought in a high-traffic public area in just a few weeks' time in support of a designated foreign terrorist organization.
6: The FBI says the 18-year-old is from Richfield, Minnesota. He's accused of telling an FBI informant he wanted to carry out a mass casualty shooting later this month at the biggest mall in the country in the name of ISIS. Somber remembrances as Israel marks 3 years since the Hamas attacks.
9: At 6:29 a.m., Israel formally marked the third anniversary of the October 7th massacre. Israeli President Isaac Herzog in Jerusalem lit a candle to remember the nearly 1,200 victims of this brutal terrorist attack, the deadliest day for Jews since the Holocaust. Smaller ceremonies were held at various kibbutzim across southern Israel, the small neighborhoods that were targeted when thousands of Hamas terrorists crossed the border from Gaza.
6: Fox's Trey Inks in Tel Aviv. This is the first anniversary since all the hostages living and dead were returned. The Democratic National Committee has sued the Trump administration over recent TV ads that promoted his political message that were paid for by taxpayers. The president said yesterday his super PAC will now pay for a series of new ads. Senate Democratic leader Chuck Schumer says he wants the Federal Elections Commission to investigate whether the first ads violated federal campaign laws. 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
6: Immigration agents may start using shock gloves to handle detainees, but opponents argue they might not be safe.
14: ICE signed a nearly $17 million contract to use gloves that can shock people. They say this will negate the need to use lethal force in certain circumstances. But an Army study on the effectiveness of the gloves conducted at Fort Leavenworth shows the shocks are very powerful, concluding that large men acting as unruly inmates were left with fatigue, soreness, and excessive apprehension at the thought of being shocked again. Critics warn these may not be safe. The manufacturer, Kentucky-based Compliant Technologies, says they're not to be used on pregnant women, children, or the disabled. Democratic Senator Catherine Cortez Masto of Nevada says ICE has not responded to a letter she sent more than a month ago asking them to abandon plans to use the gloves or better explain how they'll be used. Jessica Rosenthal, Fox News.
6: With weeks to go until the midterms, the Federal Communications Commission is considering a request by a conservative group to loosen rules on political robocalls, including those with artificial intelligence generated voices. The Club for Growth says it could help political organizations better communicate with potential voters, including in more languages, and improve polling accuracy by helping groups reach more voters. Consumer advocacy groups warn the proposed change could trigger a surge of unwanted, partisan, and potentially misleading automated calls. Fans bidding an emotional farewell to a legendary soccer player.
15: In a tearful last tango, Lionel Messi playing his final match for Argentina's national team. Fans packing the stadium in Buenos Aires to see the 39-year-old Messi score a goal and set up two more in a 3-0 victory over Benin. Messi ending a 21-year international career with 126 goals in 208 games. That included a World Cup title and two South American championships. He will continue playing for Inter Miami of the MLS.
6: Fox's Frank Lanza. I'm Lisa Lucera. This is Fox News.
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18: Here's your overnight weather for the PD. Mainly clear and comfortable tonight with a low of 54. Tomorrow stays nice, 81 degrees under partly cloudy skies, and ditto for Friday. Saturday and Sunday, your best chances for rain. 30% on Saturday, 35 on Sunday.
19: He's here. He's here. 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
0: Hello, America. 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Our number, 877-381-3811, 877-381-3811. Senate race in Michigan is crucial. It's crucial for two reasons. We need that Republican seat with Mike Rogers, and number two, let's please not elect a Marxist Islamist jihadi to the Senate. Seriously, folks, we have got to stop this, or we're going to be hanging ourselves. We've got to stop this. This is no joke. It's terrible. I wanted to play Dan Rosen, the U.S. attorney from Minnesota, what he had to say about this 18-year-old would-be ISIS terrorist who wanted to slaughter as many people as he could in the biggest mall in America, which, by the way, that mall, there's a lot of Muslims who go to that mall. Just thought I'd point that out. Cut five, go.
20: I'm pleased to announce that as a result of their tremendous vigilance and professionalism, the FBI yesterday arrested, and today we have charged an individual who was planning a mass casualty attack in support of ISIS at the Mall of America later this month. A complaint was filed this morning here in federal district court. The complaint charges Sheikh Dune Abdullahi Mohammed with acquiring an AK-47 assault rifle and 200 rounds of ammunition in order to commit a federal crime of terrorism, including attempting to provide material support to a designated foreign terrorist organization. The American people and the citizens of Minnesota should know from yesterday's arrest, which was the culmination of an outstanding law enforcement and intelligence operation, that federal law enforcement is standing up to their calling to protect us. Here, because of their vigilance and diligence, they were able to detect a threat and disrupt it before the defendant carried out his intention to kill, in his words, maybe 30 to 60 people, as we allege in far greater detail in the complaint. Today's charges demonstrate that the threat of terrorism in support of ISIS and other foreign terrorist organizations is active and continuing.
0: Mm-hmm. we're going to be seeing a lot more of this, and I just don't see how we can stop every single one. I just don't. Democrats opened the borders. Millions of people came through, including God knows how many jihadis like this. And then what's going on in these mosques, these imams, these phony scholars and professors and all the rest of it. It is damning. President of the United States in the Oval Office today regarding France and what's been going on there. Let's go to cut four, please. Go.
1: President, we've been seeing chaos play out in France. You posted online what's happening in France is out of control, mass migration. Could that happen here in the United States?
21: But we stopped it. We had the worst, you could call it migration, but we had we had 25 million people pour into our country illegally. They should not have been allowed. And they were from places you don't want to know about, and they committed, many of them, very, very bad crimes. They were drug dealers. There were many prisons released into our country, where countries like Venezuela and others would release 100% of their prisoners, and they'd bus them over to our border, and they just walk into our country. This is what we had, 25 million. We've gotten most of them out. We've gotten the bad one, the worst of the worst, as we call them. We've gotten them out. But that was a terrible thing. It was that something like that could be allowed to happen.
0: Mm-hmm. You see, ladies and gentlemen, there's a provision in the Constitution that compels a president to comply with the law, even laws he doesn't agree with. Joe Biden violated that. He violated that. He violated it more than a lot more than that. He and the radicals he surrounded himself, really kind of shocking. There's a shocking piece that was just put out by the Department of Homeland Security. And Bill Malusian was all over it, and he posted, he said, look, a new DHS Inspector General report finds that the Biden administration, I want you to listen to this, you're going to be voting, you have the ability to influence other people in your circle, and even outside your circle, to vote the right way. A new DHS Inspector General report finds the Biden administration took almost no enforcement action. Almost no enforcement action against visa overstays, including public safety threats, and arrested only a handful out of millions. He said the numbers are stunning from fiscal year 2021 to fiscal year 2024. Now, understand what that means. People came here. Visa means they're here temporarily and for a very specific reason. So you have people who violated that, stayed longer than they were supposed to. When you stay longer than you're supposed to, you're not only supposed to be removed, you also are penalized. You can't come back for something like another 10 years. I'm doing this off the top of my head or whatever. That's how serious this is. And what this report, this DHS Inspector General report states, is that other than a handful of cases, the Biden administration allowed all those people who overstayed their visas to stay. Listen to this. ICE received over 3.1 million visa overstay leads, roughly 104,000 of which had public safety or national security concerns, over 100,000. But that resulted in only 496 investigations by ICE and only 8 arrests. So out of 3.1 million leads, out of 104,000 which had public safety and national security concerns, a total of 8 were arrested and 496 were investigated. This is on top of all the lawfare that was going on in America. A September 2021 Mayorkas policy memo directed ICE to target only illegal immigrants considered priority one leads, the highest threat to public safety. That's it. Out of 1,769 viable priority one visa overstay leads, ICE only conducted 84 investigations out of 1,769 and only 2 arrests. You see? The majority of the more than 3 million visa overstay leads were deemed non-priority. 2.8 million of those non-priority leads were sent to ICE for investigation, leading to just five investigations. Five! Five out of 2.8 million. And only two arrests out of 2.8 million. Another shocking piece of the report, visa overstays tracked by CBP exploded 364% during Biden's first full year in office. The tracked visa overstays by 2021, 171,000 plus. Tracked visa overstays 2022, 795,000. 1 year later. 1 year later. The Mayorkas memo was behind, the IG reported, was largely behind the complete lack of enforcement. We'll circle back and discuss this soon, but I need to take a break. We'll be right back.
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0: the race for Senate in Michigan is crucial for Michiganders, and it's also crucial for the rest of the country. We have a man that has a background in the military, background in the FBI, a background on one of the most important committees in the House, and now he's running for the Senate, not only to advance a pro-American agenda, but to stop somebody who hates this country, who is quite diabolical, from taking up a Senate seat. And his name is Mike Rogers. Mike Rogers, how are you tonight?
1: Mr. Levin, I am doing fantastic. Thanks for asking. I hope you are well, doing well yourself.
0: I'll do better if you win. Let me put it to you that way. Now,
1: so true.
0: Let me ask you a few questions here. First of all, This guy is really a true Jew hater, isn't he? Let's be honest.
1: Oh, there's no doubt about it. When you think about how aggressive he has been on not responding to the terrorist attack that happened here in our synagogue, he can't condemn the IRGC. He won't do it. He won't condemn the Muslim Brotherhood. This guy is as bad as you think he is. And he has these word salads about, he supports everybody's ethnic whatever to exist. I mean, that's just a bunch of nonsense. Does not support Israel's right to exist. It really is bad. And what he's doing, this is what's so important about this, Mark. This is exactly why we have to win this race. He is basically creating, through dog whistles and whatnot, an environment where, think of this, there's young girls walking across the University of Michigan campus have to hide their Star of David's because they're getting harassed for being Jewish. And so, but those words have consequences. That language has consequences. That fierce defending of Hassan Piker, who comes up with some really vile language for our Jewish population here, it has a consequence. And that's who he is. That's why we can't give him a platform anywhere near the United States Senate. First of all, he couldn't get a security clearance. As a former FBI guy, Mark, I can tell you, with just his family background alone, he couldn't get a security clearance. And here he is walking into the United States Senate. We can't let that happen.
0: You know, Mike, look at his family, too. His father, now his sister, the ties. These aren't ties to the Muslim community. These are ties to terror groups, terror front groups. I mean, Piker, he now pretends, some podcaster in California. That was his best pal that he was palling around with the last day of his primary battle. He had him around. He's cleaned out his social media. You think this is going to work?
1: I hope not. I hope people are waking up. I will tell you that we are making huge progress in the Jewish Democrat community here in Michigan. Huge.
0: Good.
1: I mean, they're certainly understanding that they can't let this guy go. And when you have parents now literally afraid for their children to be out on their own if they're identified as Jewish, I mean, think of that. This sounds like 1933. It sure as hell doesn't sound like, 2026. And so they're starting to come around. We've had huge progress. Pretty senior, well-known Democrats, Jewish, who have helped the Democrats fundraise and do all of that, are on our team, openly on our team. That helps a ton. We're also getting into, the black community in Detroit. They think this guy is not, this Democrat socialism piece, he's definitely anti-Semitic, definitely anti-Jewish. But he also, Hassan Piker would say things like, it's time to bring back lynchings.
0: Mm-hmm.
1: I mean, this is vile, awful stuff. And so he won't disavow any of this stuff. He keeps, matter of fact, there's an article today, I think of this, Mark, where he called Hassan Piker and said, hey, could you cool it for a little bit? You may be costing me some votes. Come on.
0: These guys.
1: You can't even make this up.
0: No. Now, let me ask you this, too. Iran. Now, Iran, the regime there has killed over 50,000. The president says over 70,000 people in a very short period of time. They're executing them right now. The Strait of Hormuz is wide open, so the oil's coming in, and the president points out, I think, correctly, as does his Treasury Secretary, the issue now is really the war between Russia, that Russia started against Ukraine. Let me ask you this. Has there ever been a time in your lifetime when Democrats have lowered the price of gasoline?
1: Not on purpose. They don't like it low. The whole idea of the Democrat plan is to raise your utility rates and punish you by having high gas prices. Remember, that was the whole Biden Green New Deal nonsense.
0: Yeah.
1: They wanted to punish you for driving a car, so they were purposely going to get gas expensive and then mandate that the car companies had to produce electric cars, by the way, that nobody wanted. Listen, you know, they may work in, I don't know, Texas or Southern California. That's all great. But when you get up northern Michigan and you got, you know, something the size of a Volkswagen that's electric, you know, snowblowers scoop it up and you find it in your neighbor's yard in the spring.
0: Yeah.
1: It doesn't work for everybody.
0: But how are the, it seems to me, unions are, especially automobile unions? You got, he's not only a jihadi, I would argue, but he is a Marxist, an economic socialist. So these hardworking assembly line workers, I mean, effectively, they're capitalists. They earn their money this way, their pensions this way, their medical care this way. Medicare for All will destroy all their medical insurance that they have negotiated for. I mean, I can't imagine they love this.
1: Well, this is crazy. It's funny you mentioned that. I had a meeting this morning, and I talked about Medicare for All, and they said, no, we're fine. This was a group of I won't disclose the type of unions that's around the table, but this, you know, these are hardworking, good guys. You know, they're pretty strong union folks, and they're like, no, we have collective bargaining in our healthcare. That won't go anywhere. And I'm like, oh, I got bad news for you. It's gone. It is gone. All of that healthcare gets taken away from you and given to the federal government. They were a little flabbergasted. I said, don't believe me. This is the Bernie Sanders bill. It's right in there. Oh, and just as an added little, you know, insult to injury, they also put in the Bernie Sanders bill that people who come over here illegally automatically get enrolled in Medicare. So not only are you losing your good care that you've collectively bargained for your whole time, but you're also giving it to an illegal who walked across the border and signed up and now has health care just like yours. And we're all paying for it. And so we're starting to kind of nip at that a little bit. We just did a flight of TV around the state trying to explain for Medicare for All. What we found, Mark, was that when people say Medicare for All, they go, oh, yeah, that sounds great. And it had a high approval rate, like 55%. But when you say, are you willing to give up your health care to get Medicare for All, it drops down to the low 30s because people thought it meant, well, I keep mine, and then you, who don't have anything, get Medicare for All. That's not what they propose. It is a wholesale seizure of the entire health insurance market, and including hospital payment and all of that. It all goes to the government. And so I think when people start learning that, we've found that people go, hey, wait a minute, I don't know if that's the right thing for me. And you know how the UAW, if I can real quick, UAW endorsed my opponent. Now, I have a UAW for Rogers, and that group just exploded because of the Medicare for All. They got it. So I asked them, I said, why in God's green earth would the UAW endorse a guy that wants to ban gas engines? Who I just help me understand this. And what I just learned this over the last couple of years, the UAW membership has transformed to where about 30% or higher of its, you know, delegates are actually teacher assistants at universities. The UAW and organize them. So you know all the radical things you see coming out of the UAW?
0: Crazy.
1: That's where it is.
0: Wow. Well, Mike Rogers, if people want to help you, where do they go?
1: RogersForSenate.com. We'd love to have you. We need your help. This is for God's country.
0: RogersForSenate.com. Come on, Levinites. Let's do this. God bless you, my friend. Go get them and be safe.
1: Thank you, sir.
0: And we'll be right back.
2: 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Now, Rob Schmidt is on Newsmax Tonight talking about the war for America's future. 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
1: Hello, everybody. Mike Rogers is a good man. I strongly endorse him. I hope everybody's listening to this program in Michigan, and there are many of you who are heard all over the state of Michigan. Please vote as soon as you can. This is a crucial, crucial race for many very important reasons. If you love this country, regardless of what party you're in, regardless of what faith you are, regardless of any of those issues and so forth and so on, you got to vote for Rogers. If you've been a lifelong Democrat, that doesn't mean you can't make sure in this case, in this election, under these circumstances, you don't vote for the Republican. This is different. Guy's not really a Democrat anyway. He's a Marxist Islamist. Even worse, he's a jihadi. If you're a union guy or just blue collar, or white collar, you're used to voting Democrat, your parents voted Democrat, your grandparents voted Democrat. Okay, that's fine. You can go back to doing that, but not this time. This time you got to vote against this guy. He may be on the Democrat ticket, but he's a Marxist Islamist jihadi. So that's what you're voting against. You're either voting for Mike Rogers, who served in the military, served in the FBI, who I believe he was chairman of one of the most important committees in the House of Representatives, and now he's running for the Senate against somebody who's a Marxist Islamist jihadi. I don't even look at him as a Democrat. Because the vast majority of Democrats aren't Marxist Islamist jihadis, are they now?

0: what's happening, why it's happening, how people of faith and patriots must respond. It's not light reading. This is a game plan. So please get the Assault on Freedom from Hagee Ministries right now. 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Don't wait till it's too late, folks. Get this unbelievable book and let's all stand firm together. This is very, very important. Very, very important. President speaking yet, Mr. Producer? He is speaking. Where is he tonight? Do we recall? Yeah. He's in Texas. We're going to dip in and listen a little bit. We get a lot of requests from our affiliates who want us to do this. What is it? I'm sorry, I didn't hear you. All right, it's not the president yet, so we're not going there. But we're not going to take up the whole show doing it. If we're on air, we'll give you a little taste of it, just because it's in great demand. And I don't blame you. I don't blame you at all. In addition to not enforcing our immigration laws in a way that's never been done in American history, the Biden regime also used the Department of Justice, the FBI, and liberals on the courts in a way that's also never been done in American history. This is what we have looked to look forward to if we don't come out and turn it en masse. President was asked about this. Cut six, go.
1: President Trump, do you have further comments on Merrick Garland's FBI tracking of First Lady Melania and your then minor son, Barron, as well as Susan Wiles? What does that say about the DOJ under Biden?
2: Terrible. Nobody's ever seen anything like it. It was weaponization of government. I thank you for the question, actually. It's a disgrace. Merrick Garland and that whole group of thugs that preceded us, they weaponized government. Yeah, they were tracking my wife, my son, who's a minor. A very young minor and a very good person. Nobody's ever seen anything like it. They did the raid on Mar-a-Lago. They did things to people that were associated with us that nobody should have been able to do. And it all came out just recently in the files, and it's great that it came out. But so now people understand what we went through. These were bad people. These are bad, sick people, actually. Very sick people. Deranged Jack Smith, he's a sick guy. He lied before Congress. He lied all over the place. His whole life is a lie. And so many others. They were just a very bad, it's a very bad group of people. And they were being led by a man that didn't lead. He possibly didn't know what was going on. I think he did. I think he had a mean streak. But not smart, but mean. So it's a shame.
0: It's actually quite horrible. Quite horrible. But let's look to the positive. Marco Rubio gave a great speech today that you in this audience and I would agree with. Not an isolationist speech. Not one of those phony speeches. A real speech. And we're not going to be able to get it all in the next 10 minutes, but we can begin. And I'm not going to play the whole thing. Just a few highlights. Here he is in Athens, Greece today. Cut eight, go.
3: The ideal of many ideologies in our time is frankly become a world of perfect safety, a world devoid of risk or failure, where neither the glory of victory nor the shame of defeat. Too often, these days, we build downwards. We design our standards to ensure that no one will lose. We preoccupy ourselves more with the comfort of the worst than the potential of the best. We hold the most exceptional things among us hostage to the average, the ordinary, the mediocre. The men who made the Parthenon, they built upwards. They held that the highest and most noble aspiration in life was to surpass all others, to strive to be the best in all things. The ancient Greek city-states were filled. They were filled with intense passion and rivalry and faction and conflict.

0: But from that constant struggle for distinction, from that came the great flowering of art and philosophy and political and intellectual energy that would transform a collective of Mediterranean cities into the birthplace of the greatest civilization in the world.
1: Mm-hmm. Let's go to cut 10, go.
0: And now, today, we find ourselves at a crossroads, because the next decade and the decisions we make will write the story of the next century. The course we take will determine whether the West maintains its place at the head of the world or resigns itself to a future of atrophy and servitude and decline. We will either choose to act now or lose the choice to act at all. Under President Trump, the United States has made its choice. We choose the unapologetic pursuit of national power, to take back control of our critical supply chains, to reindustrialize our economy, to rebuild our defense, to fight for dominance of the technologies and industries of the future. We choose to reach for new frontiers in advanced manufacturing and superintelligence, in drones, weapons, and warfare, in chips, minerals, cyber, and every other domain of human possibility, to unleash our energy, to rebuild our factories, to return our astronauts to the moon, and launch a new age of exploration in space.
1: Almost sounds like a presidential speech, candidate speech, does it, Mr. Producer? But it's damn good. One more, I think we have. Yes, Rich? 11. Go.
0: Now, for all their lofty ideals, the ancient Greeks were not naive. They understood that nations have interests. They understood that statecraft requires prudence and diplomacy. But they also understood that it requires the ability to wield force when prudence and diplomacy fail. They understood that power requires not only having the means to defend yourself, it requires the credibility that you are willing to use it. This is the classical understanding of politics and of statecraft that the Trump administration hopes to reclaim. Reclaim not just for our country, but for the whole of our civilization. We believe that Europe can awaken from its long slumber and rekindle the fire that was lit here millennia ago. There are already signs. Across this continent, we are witnessing what we hope will be the beginning of a generational shift, skyrocketing defense spending, a flurry of new partnerships and programs, expanded manufacturing and production following on the historic defense commitments made last year in The Hague. Greece has been at the center of this shift. The people of this nation have proved themselves once again to be an indispensable friend to Europe and to the United States alike on everything from energy to migration to defense, where Greece has been a model ally. It is our sincerest hope that all of Europe will follow your example.
1: Doesn't sound like he's promoting isolationism there, does it, Rich? No, he's talking about a Western alliance. You've been hearing behind this microphone now since forever, but especially highlighted lately given the isolationists. You can believe in a form of nationalism, I call it Americanism. But when it's twisted and turned into something else, it is a dagger against our own throats. We need alliances. We need healthy allies that will work with us. That's what we learned during and after World War II. In fact, that's what we learned in the Revolutionary War. Without France, there would not be a United States of America. In fact, without Spain, that was also helpful to us during parts of the war. This doesn't mean you ignore America first interests. Of course not. But it's in the interest of America to have these alliances. to have these alliances. It's in our interest to have an alliance with the state of Israel. It's in our interest to have an alliance with Japan and Korea and Australia and others, given communist China and what it seeks to do. Tell me, why do the other regimes, why do the evil regimes, why do they have alliances? Why does China have an alliance with Russia? Why does China have an alliance with North Korea? Why does China have an alliance with Iran? Previous to that, with Venezuela and so forth. Why? If we're stronger by ourselves, then why isn't China stronger by itself? I think you know the answer to all this. That's why the isolationist argument is suicidal. It's actually quite stupid. It's why I prefer, for a lot of reasons, to use a more accurate word when we talk about Americanism, not nationalism. What's in our national best interest? That's a fair phrase. But Americanism explains the uniqueness of America. And the uniqueness of America includes building alliances that are helpful to America. Alliances all over the world. Alliances in our own hemisphere. The President of the United States gets this. He understands the distinction. That's why we're now going to have two brand new military bases in Greenland, and we're going to be rebuilding an old military base there since World War II. An alliance. An alliance. To help us. As I've said, and I'm now hearing some other people use this phraseology, this battle that we're having with Marxism and Islamism, these are civilizational battles, okay? Civilizational battles. They don't know boundaries. Communism was always about a globalist power grab, a globalist revolution. Islamism, since the earliest days, same thing. You had the Muslim Crusades, followed by the Christian Crusades, by the way, intending to take back what the Muslims had taken in their crusade. Nobody ever discusses that. It's true. And I'm saying we are now in the second, or what I'll call the Islamist Crusade. In addition to the movement of the communists through China and so forth and so on. So this is why I've used the phrase over and over again about the Marxist-Islamist alliance that also is now being used by people who never even knew what it was before. That's good. I'll be right back.
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4: President Trump said, "I like Newsmax. 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

reporting that the Fed's considering another interest rate increase. First of all, that is a terrible leak, if it's true. And secondly, I'm now of the school, I wasn't before, but I'm now of the school that if that happens, it is in fact an intentional effort to try and defeat the Republicans during the midterm elections. Because I don't believe there's any need for an interest increase to fight inflation. Inflation is pretty much under control right now. And all during the Obama years, I don't even remember them increasing it. I'm sure they did at some point, but like this, before an election, when inflation is not burning hard, something's not right about that. Yeah, I think that's intentional if they do it. I've been telling you folks for a long time, Pure Talk is the best wireless company in America. 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And we want to welcome you with open arms to Pure Talk, like so many, so many great patriots in this audience. The Power Hour number 3 is next. We'll be right back.

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3: On the road again, I'm Lisa Lucera, Fox News. President Trump back in Texas in support of Senate hopeful Ken Paxton.
4: I think he's probably the greatest attorney general in the history of the state of Texas. He is tough, and he was with us all the way.
3: Paxton is locked in a tight race against Democrat Tim Tallarico. President Trump said if Tallarico is elected, he'll turn Texas into a third world dumping ground. The president hitting a familiar theme in this election cycle.
4: In this election, I'm asking you to pretend. Remember, pretend. You just have to pretend. Somebody said I'm forcing them. I'm not forcing. Pretend that I'm on the ballot because we get a lot more votes.
3: The rally interrupted by multiple protesters who were escorted out. The FBI says it stopped an attack on the Mall of America planned for later this month. 18-year-old Shaikhdoon Mohammed of Richfield, Minnesota, was arrested yesterday. He was under investigation for nearly 2 years, trading messages with an undercover agent he thought was a member of ISIS and paid $600 for an AK-47 and 200 rounds of ammunition. The woman the state of Tennessee tried and failed to execute is said to be angry and confused by what has happened to her.
5: Attorney Randy Spivey said Krista Pike has many health matters still to deal with.
6: A blood clot in one of her arms. She has pneumonia. She is not able to swallow yet, so she has not eaten.
5: But she is awake and aware to a point of what's happened and also curious.
6: She's asked about her team. She's asked about the victim's family.
5: As Pike deals with the confusion she's said to be feeling, attorney Luke Ener said there is more they must know as the case evolves.
7: What future claims Krista might raise, we don't know if the state's going to attempt to execute her again.
5: Pike was sentenced to die for the stabbing death of a classmate back in 1995.
3: Fox's Grinnell Scott. 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